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0: Credit Union Studio. I am Rachel Cruz, hosting with Dr. John Deloney. And we are taking your calls, so give us a call at 888-825-5225 to talk about your life and your money. All right, let's go to Henry in Tampa, Florida. Hi, Henry. Welcome to the show.
1: Hey there, guys. I just want to say, when I was a delivery driver in the UK, I would binge listen to the Ramsey and Dr. Deloney shows.
2: Yeah.
0: Oh, my
1: I'm
0: gosh.
1: I'm very happy to say, long-time listener, first-time caller.
0: Thank you, Henry. Well, glad you're calling in. How can we help?
1: Okay, so I'm 25, and I just moved here 3 weeks ago from the UK.
2: Welcome.
1: Thank you. I just got married 2 weeks ago to my amazing wife.
0: Aww.
2: Awesome.
0: Is she American, too, or were you guys both from, you say, England?
1: No, she's from Florida. I'm a Brit who cannot do with heat. I would not choose Florida if I had the choice.
0: Good luck. So you're heading into the summer months.
1: Oh, I know. I'm dreading it. I'm just happy to have the air conditioning. Until I get my green card in what could be about 6 to 12 months, I'm not allowed to work. So after upcoming paperwork fees, I've got about $16,000 in my savings. I'm just wondering how I can spread / invest those savings to give me a decent amount of growth, although it's not coming from an income.
2: I guess my first question is, man, I've heard of green cards taking a lot longer than 6 to 12 months. Do you have a good path?
1: The 6 to 12 months is, of course, just the estimate, but that's based on what the processing times are right now. It's an optimistic one, but it's what we could potentially be looking at. Yeah.
2: Well, that's us U.S. folks. We're the optimistic bunch, right?
1: Yes.
2: you're already drinking the tea. I love it.
0: Is this the only?
1: I've got lots of experience with that.
2: Well, actually, we don't drink tea. We drink coffee. So. You're drinking the coffee.
1: Yeah, I'm sorry to hear that.
0: Okay, so Henry, yeah, for the investment side, I mean, are you guys wanting to use this money? I mean, you guys are newlyweds.
2: Yeah,
0: are
2: you
0: going to purchase a home? Are you going to use it probably in the next 4 to 5 years?
1: Okay, in the next 4 to 5 years, yes. Currently, we're living with my now in-laws, so we're in a pretty good position in that sense. My wife's working, so that's great, and she's got savings as well. But I'm just trying to see how to basically build upon my own savings because I don't want to be leeching off my wife. I'd rather it be the other way around.
2: Well, you listen to the show along, so I've got a reputation. In fact, Reddit always beats me up for. I'm hard on men, but I'll tell you, I mean, man, I can't believe I'm saying this, but you've got somewhat of a pass. I mean, actually, you don't have the pass, right? But legally you can't. But my concern for you is taking 6 months to 12 months. I'm not worried about y'all financially. It doesn't sound like you got a place to stay. Your wife is working. I'm more worried about
0: what you're going to be doing.
2: Purpose.
1: So when I do end up working, I'll be next week, I'm going to a meeting about doing volunteer work with a social media team at a church because I do photography, videography, and editing. So
2: I'll
1: just be building up my portfolio until I can work.
2: So glad you're here. Yes, it's awesome. we talk to so many people who are like, I'm just stuck and I don't want to do anything. And here you're doing exactly.
0: And you have an excuse to not do anything.
2: Yeah,
0: genuinely.
2: And you're doing exactly the right thing, which is.
1: I want my opportunities.
2: Gosh.
0: It's awesome, Henry.
2: Just sit on the side of the road with a billboard and say, you have lots of opportunities.
0: Here, look at me.
1: I'll tell you what, I'll set the billboard up because I can't deal with the Florida heat.
2: Sit in the shade of it,
0: So from an investment standpoint, Henry, honestly, because of where you guys are and the fact that you're probably going to need this money, it sounds so boring, but I think I just put it in a high-yield savings account.
2: Yeah, I would too.
0: Because, I mean, it'll grow 3%, 3-4%, and you'll make a little bit off of it, right? But if you invest it at this point, I'm nervous that you guys are going to need it. And sometimes riding out the market in less than 2 to 3 years, you don't always, you know what I mean? If the timing's off, you don't have that longevity of the growth in it, in the investment. Yeah. So I know it sounds boring, but I think I would just set it in a high yield savings account because I think you guys, you're so focused that I could see you guys moving forward so quickly on decisions because you're going to have the ability to, and I wouldn't want it stuck in some investment and you're trying to time the market because you know you have to get it out.
1: Mm-hmm. Okay.
2: Right. What do you want to work when you get this green card? What jobs
0: no
2: do you want to have?
0: There's no work visa. I'm terrible with all this stuff.
2: Well, that's what I'm wondering. What do you want to do?
1: Just as a long-term job.
2: Yeah.
1: Primarily work in social media. Like I said, I do photography and videography. So yeah, I'm going to be working with this social media team at this church too, okay. Basically, because
0: awesome.
1: Yeah, because they're a little bit behind on social media. So to just get them up with
2: sure.
0: You know, I love that, Henry. You're an awesome.
2: Well, and if you're able to find even a 6 month or 12 month gig with somebody who will sign a work visa over for you there in Florida, and I imagine Florida has more experience with work visas, but that you might find a company that will pick you up and sponsor you until you get your green card. So
0: awesome.
2: It's an honor to talk to you, brother.
0: Well done, Henry. All right, let's go to Raleigh, North Carolina, and we have Tyler on the line. Hi, Tyler. Welcome to the show.
3: Hi, how are y'all doing?
0: Hi, we're doing great. How can we help?
3: Hi, so I recently graduated from college in December, and I am also new to the Ramsey sort of baby steps program.
2: Welcome to the cult,
3: so when
2: brother.
3: I graduated, yes, thank you. So when I graduated with student loans, car payments, all that,
0: okay.
3: Settling up to like $105,000.
0: Ooh, okay.
3: And yes, so between now and then, I've got it down to $90,000
0: for you.
3: The best 4 months. But I'm looking to see, as far as my student loans go, I work for the state, and so there's a public service loan forgiveness. After mm-hmm. you work for the state for 10 years, you get all of your student loans wiped. So
0: yep.
3: I know about the debt snowball and targeting the smallest thing, and that's definitely my biggest thing, so it'll be the last thing I target. My question would be, once I get to
2: no,
3: the point
2: I would
3: where
2: not,
3: I'm
2: I wouldn't
3: to
2: wait.
3: Work on my...
2: I wouldn't wait.
3: Do not wait?
2: Here's my two reasons. One, This is me calling balls and strikes. The Fed has picked up the number of applications that they're processing, right? So there was years mm-hmm. when I had former students who were part of the debt repayment program working with the state, and it was like 1%
0: were getting picked up,
2: and everyone else was getting rejected. They have increased that, okay? But here's what I want you to think through. Number one, 10 years is two elections away from now.
3: Right.
2: 10 years ago, would you have predicted today? No. Nobody would have.
3: No.
2: Right? And so, who knows who's going to be in office in 10 years and what program they're going to say, I'm not honoring, I will honor, whatever.
0: And Congress passes it. Right? I mean, like,
2: who knows?
0: Yeah.
2: The second one is, 10 years ago, I was 2 states, 4 houses, and 3 careers from where I am right now. And
3: right.
2: I would hate to have thought that I couldn't be in the seat I'm in right now because I was tied to a $90,000 federal repayment program where I worked, right? So I want you to be in control of your life, and you're crushing this debt. Just get it knocked out. And by the way, if they decide 6 months after you pay it off that they're going to wipe away every student loan in the country, know that you were a person of integrity. You signed your name to a piece of paper. You said, I'll pay you back. And you kept your word to yourself, if nobody else.
0: So the classic debt snowball, Tyler. No debt consolidation, no loan forgiveness, just smallest to largest. And you're killing it already. $15,000 since the beginning of the year. Well done. What's up, guys? It's Rachel Cruz. When people call in the Ramsey Show, 90% of the money problems I hear could be solved with one thing, having a plan. 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Our budget app actually builds you a personalized plan for your money. 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

0: All right, let's go to James in Springfield. Hi, James. Welcome to the show.
1: Hey.
0: Hello. Welcome, welcome. How can we help today?
1: Okay, so I have a decision on the table in front of me today, and it is a job change situation. So at my current job, I am doing – we do okay. Me and my wife, we make about $72,000 a year. We make about $17.50 an hour. We get a $1 an hour shift differential on the weekends. But for the last 3 years, we worked this job with no – like, we don't get any PTO, no vacation, no benefits. It's, like, bare bones. They actually just implemented a sick, like, occurring sick time or whatever.
2: What's the job, dude?
1: In home care. We take care of people.
2: Are you all 1099?
1: No.
2: You're W-2 employees?
1: Yep.
2: With no days off and no sick leave?
1: No, we do accumulate sick days. We can accumulate up to like 56 hours, I think.
0: But no vacation. So there's no benefits. This company has nothing for you guys.
1: Yeah. And honestly, with where we're at, we live in a town of like 800 people. That's kind of the norm here, which is unfortunate, but it's just how it is.
0: It is. Okay. All right. How can we help today?
1: So I've been considering... And I got a call today, and I got a decision put on the table in front of me on whether or not I want to take this job working in a CNC factory for they do contracts for Boeing Defense, which makes me really happy because I like stuff like that.
2: Wait, CNC and, factory?
1: Yeah. Yeah.
2: I remember CNC Music Factory. That's one of James's favorite bands, but that's not what you're talking about?
1: No.
2: Okay.
1: Like computer
2: okay.
1: parts machining, yeah, for F-14s and stuff like that.
0: for airplanes.
2: Very different than CNC Music Factory. Okay, all right.
1: Yeah. But so my big question is like me and my wife have been working here for the last 3 years. It's really allowed us to like kind of get our lives together, you know, like we're consistently making good money. You know, we homeschool our kids, so it's kind of tough for us to both work and find something that works with our schedules and stuff like that. And going into this new job, I would take a little bit of a pay cut, like close to 50 cents an hour, but I'm also, like at this job that I work now, I get overtime and stuff. And I would be not only losing all my overtime, but I'd be losing like 5 hours a week. I'd be like 35 hours a week. And I really like the idea of the change, and I'd have a set schedule. Like at this job, we don't have a set schedule. I mean, I could have Monday, Tuesday, Wednesday off, or I could have Thursday, Friday off. I could work 12 hours, 4 hours a day, just all over the place. And so it's kind of like, I guess the big benefit for me of the new job would be like consistency for my kids, you know, not having to get them up out of the house at 11 o'clock to do shift change.
0: For sure. Like better quality of life, it sounds like, but less hours.
1: Yeah. Yes, exactly.
0: Is there a like, pathway for getting a raise? What does that look like in this company?
1: This is kind of the other reason why I'm really on the fence about it. It's like anytime I try and ask about that kind of stuff, this guy just came in from Kansas City and bought this place, and he's been like trying to get the numbers up on it. He just signed some long-term contracts with Boeing, which were very promising and stuff. But whenever I talk about raise, he's kind of like, well, you know, nothing set in stone. I don't really have a
0: he's got to make sure that he gets his numbers up before promising anything. Okay.
1: Yeah, the business was kind of drowning when he bought it.
0: Okay, so is the question, you know, is it worth the jump because it'll be a decrease in pay but a better lifestyle from a consistency standpoint? Is that what you're asking us?
1: Pretty much, because right now, me and my wife, we take home, on average, probably 53 to 55, depending, because I get overtime and mileage and stuff. Yeah, a month.
0: Yep, and then how much would it be then if you took this job?
1: I'd probably take like a $600 to $800 decrease.
0: Okay.
2: Is it offset by...
1: We're also trying to pay off a lot of... Like, not a lot of debt. We don't have a ton of debt.
0: What would it feel like making... Yeah, I mean, could you guys live off of $4,800 a month and be okay?
1: Our gas, groceries, bills, and like every single dollar that has to come out of our account adds up to right about $4,000.
0: Okay.
1: So that, like, it feels tight, you know?
0: Right. For a C, and then what consumer debt do you guys have?
1: We have a car loan that's about 7,000.
0: Okay.
1: We have credit card debt altogether. We're about to pay two of them off, but that adds up to, I think, right around 2,700 or something like that. And then we had two vehicle incidents. I didn't want to file insurance claims because it was minor damage. So I did use a firm, which I knew I shouldn't have, but I did it, and fixed one of my cars, well, both of my cars, with the parts and stuff from that. So a firm, I think I have $2,000 or $3,000 probably. All in all, I think I'm under $12,000
0: okay.
1: total debt.
0: Gotcha.
1: And
0: so,
1: I'm also in school right now.
0: Golly, y'all have a lot going on.
2: What are you studying?
1: Accounting.
2: Are you cash flowing?
1: Well, Pell Grant's paying okay. for a lot of that. I'm out of pocket like $600 a year.
2: Okay.
0: Great, great.
1: Yeah.
0: I would be okay. I mean, it's 12 grand. So I'm like, if you guys, and you got 900, that realistically, right, if you're going all crazy, you know, and you're only doing what you have to do, needs versus mm-hmm. wants during the debt snowball, just pretend that you could throw 900 at it. And if you worked extra, James, which I know you would have a full work week with this, but if you went and worked weekends, could you work
1: no,
0: for your old...
1: No, offered.
0: No, okay.
1: Idea.
0: Okay.
1: No, but I might be able
2: Could you do
1: to
2: home health keep... 1 or 2 days a week?
0: Yeah, that's what I was going to say, on the weekends.
2: Surely they need you.
1: Well, I mean...
0: I'm just trying to see how you can make it...
1: a possibility.
0: Okay, so here's the thing. If you could find an extra $1,000 a month on top of... that 900, you guys are completely debt free by September, October. Completely.
1: Yeah.
0: Like, so I'm like,
1: yeah,
0: make,
1: that was the plan.
0: Okay, perfect. So, if you can find that extra $1,000 that would have been there if you stayed in this job, if you could replace mm-hmm. that with something else, I think I would be okay with the move. But there's a part of me that I'm like, I think you make better money at this job, and I know it makes life inconsistent, but for another 6 months and then take on more overtime with that job and make more, I'm like, could you get out even faster?
2: Well, sorry to cut you off. Go ahead.
0: No, go. Yeah.
2: I was going to say, the thing that has me pausing for you is listening to you talk about the home health job versus talk about the CNC job, your whole cadence and tone changed. You sound excited about the CNC job, but... the other variable is you're going to school for accounting. So you're not, this isn't like a career move for you where there's been several jobs where I took a pay cut because it was going to get me where I wanted to go. And every time that's worked out to my benefit, but I was going to something, not from something. Right. And so for you, it sounds like you're just, I mean, home health will burn you out. That's a tough, tough gig, especially with a company that doesn't seem to care much about you outside of the workplace. And so I can imagine you wanting to just stop doing that, and you found the first ship out of that, you know, out of that harbor. But man, if you ride it out for a couple more years, you're going to set yourself up totally different and then go do the job you're going to college to do. You know what I mean?
1: That's kind of like where I'm at, is like, I could take this job now, short term struggle, I suppose, but more of a path, because like, even when we got this job, they were like, there's no opportunity for a raise. The only reason we got raises was because minimum wage increased in Missouri, and that was a nightmare in and of itself.
2: Right.
1: But, you know, my other option is, do I just stick it out here? I just finished my first term of classes in like 9 weeks, because
2: mm-hmm.
1: I'm doing like a self-paced.
2: How long till you get done to school?
1: September 27, probably, give or take.
2: Yeah, you're talking a year and a half, I would say put. And I know that, I know that's hard to hear, but you're taking a pay cut for
0: something that's not getting you where you want to go.
2: 18 months of stability, mm-hmm. and you're going to throw everything back up with a degree in accounting. And by the way, before I took one more class in accounting, gave them one more dollar, I would make sure in my local area there's going to be jobs for accountants that you can start working to use that degree once you get it.

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0: 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All right, let's go to Hillary in Fresno, California. Hi, Hillary. Welcome to the show.
1: Hi, thank you for taking the time to speak with me.
0: Absolutely. How can we help today?
1: Okay, so it's kind of a concept, but I would love to get your guys' opinion on. So I started listening to you guys about a year and a half ago, and just the contentment and joy and things that have just come from changing our mindset of not trying to keep up with the Joneses or look at what's next, and all of that has just completely changed our life. And so as my husband and I are sitting down and just planning for the future, we are trying to decide how to help our kids, basically. And I recognize they're little. We don't have to make this choice or these decisions for a long time. But, you know, we're doing the 529 accounts, and we live in California, so it's ridiculously expensive here. And just imagining what house is going to cost once they're ready to buy. And the thought of like, okay, well, we could start investing to have accounts set up to help them with that. But then I just think about my husband and I, and we're doing pretty well. And the pride that I have when I look at us and I look at my husband and the scratching and the clawing that we did for our careers and our finances, like it was me and him and God against the world. Like we started
2: Amen.
1: From nothing.
2: Yes.
1: And I'm just thinking like, am I robbing them? Would I be robbing them of that? Like, I want my daughter to look at her husband with the pride that I look at my husband with, you know? But I also don't want to be like, okay, you're on your own, kids. Figure it out in this ridiculously expensive state. So
2: We're
1: just trying to figure out how to balance that.
2: I've got some opinions.
0: Yeah.
2: What do you think, Rachel?
0: Okay, quickly, two thoughts. I think regardless mm-hmm. as if you help them with the house or not, they're gonna run into some crap in their lives. Regardless, mm-hmm. it may not be financial, but they're going to run into some things. And I think if they have the character and maturity of what you're raising them to be, they're still going to be look at each other as spouses and be like, we just took on the world. And it may not be a money issue, but it could be something else. So I think it's more the character of the right. person that's there. And then my second thing, kind of along with the characters, is I would pray, because Winston and I have these conversations, Hillary, too, with our kids, that we raise them in such a way that we don't have to turn a switch at 18 years old to be like, oh crap, now you got to be responsible. You got to think about other people. You got to be generous. You got to learn that money won't make you happy. Oh, you got to learn that stuff. You know, like that switch doesn't just flip when they leave your home. It is an act of who they are. And as parents, you walking life with them while they're under your roof. And then when you launch them into the real world, the prayer is, they're not going to be perfect, obviously, but the prayer is that they have a level of insight into money and contentment and hard work. Because you all have maybe manufactured some of that while they're under your roof so that they learn and understand how to handle money. So that if they are given some financial gift, whatever that looks like, it doesn't ruin them. It magnifies who they are. So those were my two thoughts that came up. But
2: yeah,
0: John may have other thoughts.
2: I love what you said. And I ditto everything Rachel just said. Hillary, I want you to teach them how to scratch and fight and claw. And because you're right. It's kind of like you're a professional MMA fighter, right? And you and your husband, and you going around and fighting all their fights for them will keep them from having broken bones and bruises, but they won't be tough when they face the real world. And so what is that going to look like for y'all that's going to be different? Like in my house, I could have bought my son a truck. He just turned 16, but he worked for 2 years to save up to buy his truck because I wasn't going to give it to him. Right. And he knew that years ago, and he treats that truck, and it's my old truck, and I gave him a great deal. Obviously, I did all the parent things, right? Gave him a great deal and all that. He loves that truck, and he takes care of that thing because it's years of his life he invested in it. And so I want to teach him how to scratch and fight and claw, and I won't have the money to buy him a house when he graduates, right? But man, he'll have the tools in his toolkit. And so some of that is, as he's gotten older, I've talked more about our household budget with him. In fact, our 10-year-old daughter, we just started, she leaves lights on everywhere, right? We just started talking about the light bill. And here's what the light bill cost. And now I'm watching her go through. She's turning off the lights when I'm in the middle of doing something. She's like, Dad, it's expensive, right? And that's a little bit far, but I want our kids to know how the world works. And that way I don't want to give them bruises and I don't want to manufacture broken arms for them, but I do want them to know how the world operates. And as their parents, whether we have nothing or we're in a season of abundance, man, they're going to know that life isn't free. And that means they're going to not have an allowance, but they're going to get paid for jobs. And I love hearing my 16-year-old came in the other day and he's like, I need to put gas in the car. And my wife said, there's 3 weeks worth of dog poop you haven't picked up in the backyard. Go get on it. Right. And so he's like, oh, yeah. That sweat equity equals gas in the truck. Right. And so he's going to learn those lessons so that when he goes out there, but you are dead on. Two people who get married, them two plus God plus the world. That's it. And the other thing I'll tell you is the data is pretty clear. The greatest gift parents can give their kids is to love each other recklessly. And that gives kids something to anchor into as they head out into the world. And so it sounds like you and your husband are doing a great job already.
0: Yeah. So I think the goal, Hillary, would be that you teach them in such a way while they're under your roof how to do things and how to have the dignity and the self-efficiency of learning work and where money comes from and all of that. So that if later, because part of our message is changing your family tree. And part of that does look like, you know, we have people to show, and they're like,
1: I need it when they're 70, right? And my
0: that's
1: inheritance.
0: Right. So yeah. And we've heard people that are like, I'm the last one to ever be in debt and I will do X, Y, and Z, but I do expect them to have jobs and whatever, like, I don't know, whatever the formula is. So my goal would be, because Winston and I talk about this, that if there is anything in the future that is given, if we pay for their tuition for college, if we pay for their wedding and they don't have to pay for their wedding, like whatever that thing is, that doesn't ruin them, right? And if it ruins them, then the character was never built in the first place. And so, yes, have the dignity of creating their own paycheck. They need to be, yes, out in the world because it's good for them. It's good for society, right, to be hard workers and all of it. I just don't want something dependent, any level of a financial gift to ruin them. I really, that would be like a character flaw. Does that make sense?
1: Yeah, it does. And I mean, again, they're little, but we are working pretty hard on, you know, they just work for money and we're doing generosity and all of the things.
0: Totally.
1: So the gifts just kind of won't even matter.
0: That's right. And we did 401 Dave in our house. We had to pay for half of our cars. Yeah. That's what we plan on doing with our kids. John's already lived through it with him.
2: Yeah, it's 401 Dad. And I love it. And here's another thing, Hillary. What I have found, besides chores and things like that, and I'll tell you, in our house, we divide up. There's some things that you do in our house because you're a part of this house, right? I'm not going to pay you for being
1: part of the
2: human.
1: Family. Yep.
2: Yeah, and then there's other things that are jobs that either I would hire out or that I have to do, and so I'll pay somebody to do it, and you might as well take it.
0: Dave was always like, I don't want to create little union workers. Every sock you pick up, you expect a quarter.
2: Yeah, exactly.
0: He's like, no, sometimes you just have to pick up your crap.
2: But I'll tell you, one of the greatest things I've seen, and this is something I stumbled into, is – my son and I started going to breakfast once a week back when he was in fifth grade. And watching him watch me tip, that's when he got the idea of money. Because he would watch – it started with, hey, how much do you want to give as a tip? And he'd say $2. And I was like, let's do more. And he would watch them, the waiter or the waitress – they would smile. One time at Christmas, they chased us out in the parking lot to give us hugs. Like him seeing, and my daughter now too, seeing what generosity looks like and how it's received, that for whatever reason has been the biggest shape shift in that, oh, we can be a blessing to other people. I want to be a part of blessing other people. What does that mean? Well, that means you got to work real hard so you have your needs taken care of so that you can bless like crazy. And so all that to say is there's a bunch of little things you and your husband can do, even when they're young, to begin to teach them about how y'all handle money, and they're going to mirror what y'all do out in the world.
0: Yeah, and the importance of money and where it is, the role it plays in your life, Hillary, which is going to be good. It's not a tactical lesson, but they're going to see the importance of it, or it's just a tool to create a life that we love.
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6: 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I'm Trace Dominguez. Each episode, we take the loudest wellness trends online and ask the questions only science can answer. What's real? What's exaggerated? What's just wrong? From high-protein diets...

0: Our scripture of the day comes from Hebrews 4:16. Let us then approach God's throne of grace with confidence so that we may receive mercy and find grace to help us in our time of need. Norman Vincent, is it Peel? I don't know. Tell me, John, you.
1: I don't know. According to you, it's PLA.
0: That, yeah, you know that. Those names can be hard
2: sometimes.
0: It's
2: Norman Vincent, yes. PLA.
0: That's right. It said, empty pockets never held anyone back. Only empty heads and empty hearts can do that. Oh.
2: Norman Vincent Peale is a famous ice skater.
0: Are you being for real right now?
2: No.
0: Oh, gosh. I was going to fall for it and be like, oh, I had no idea. Is he an author? He's a writer?
1: Yeah, he was a...
2: Yeah, he's an author.
1: Oh, he was a...
0: James.
1: American Protestant clergyman and an author, yes.
2: He's a writer.
0: Ooh, clergyman. Fancy.
2: Do you know what clergyman
0: our,
2: is?
0: Our
2: or as Rachel calls
0: day.
2: Him, clergy, man.
0: Clergy. All right. Let's head to Denise.
2: It's not thermometer.
0: Say,
2: it's thermometer.
0: I can say this name. I can say this name. Denise and Houston,
2: it's
0: Texas.
2: It's D-Nice.
0: This is
2: it's D-Nice and H-Tone.
0: A-A-Ron. Okay. That's a great skit. That's so good. Okay. All right, Denise, we're coming to you in Houston.
2: What's up, Denise?
0: Hi, Denise.
3: Hi.
0: Hi. How are you?
3: I guess I'm okay now. Better that I'm talking to you guys.
2: All right, we got you. I was just in Houston this weekend. It's my hometown, and I love it.
0: And Denise is my sister's name, so we feel connected to you already.
2: We got you. What's up?
3: Okay, awesome. Well, I'm a spouse of a disabled vet that recently received our 100%. But in the interim, I incurred debt. Personally and business-wise, I occur about $35,000 in business-wise and probably about the same in personal debt.
0: Okay.
3: The company I used to work for went bankrupt 2 years ago, so I decided to do my own business, which was a boutique. But now I think I'm ready to go back into the workforce because the tariff actually made my business, you know, kind of fail somewhat. I'm still doing it part-time, and I just need advice. I'm a great sales consultant, so I was finance manager, and, yeah, I just need some guidance.
0: Okay, and it's $35,000 in business debt, and then you said $35,000 more on personal?
3: And personal, yes.
0: Okay, what's the personal debt? What break that 35 down?
3: Credit cards.
0: Credit cards, okay.
3: And loans.
0: Was it used, were you using that on the business, or was that just like personal, you were just using it for life?
3: I was using it for life while we go through trying to get the 100%, you know.
0: Yeah, where are you at on that?
3: I was paying what I can. Like a lot of them are being default.

0: I just recently, you know, negotiated like one or two of them. But yeah.
1: Okay.
0: But it's just, I'm going to start Ubering, but I know mm-hmm. I need to go back into the workforce.
1: Okay. But you're still part time at the boutique and you own the boutique, correct?
0: Yes. Correct.
1: Okay. How are you working part time? Do you have other workers that are there when you're not there?
0: No, I don't.
1: Okay. With all the merchandise and everything you have in it, if you ended up selling it or liquidating everything, do you know what you would get out of the business?
0: Well, that's what I started doing, but then I got overwhelmed.
1: Yeah.
0: I paused it for 2 weeks because I've just been really, really overwhelmed. Mm-hmm. But I think I need to go back to trying to liquidate it and go.
1: Because what's it making
0: a
1: month?
0: To figure out the work.
1: What does it bring in a month?
0: It was bringing like at least $6,000, but now because of the tariff and all that, maybe two.
1: It's bringing in $2,000, and that's profit after your expenses mm-hmm. and everything.
0: Profit.
1: Okay, so you're not going in the red
0: because I paid. No.
1: Okay, so it's $2,000, and is that with you working part time making $2,000 doing with all of it? If you think you went full time, would you double that, or probably not? Just with the amount of foot traffic and stuff because it's a boutique.
0: I probably would. I guess I just got nervous and overwhelmed and mm-hmm. started hoovering and just kind of.
1: Yeah, because if you brought in $4,000 a month, if that's what you made, and if that was, I guess you'd have to bring it home and pay taxes on that. Yeah, it's still not a ton. Does your husband work?
0: No, he's a disabled vet.
1: Okay, how much does he get in disability a month?
0: He got disability. He has his pension and stuff. I think about $5,000 or $6,000, which he's taking care of the other bills. The only bill that I need to pay is my car note, which is a Corolla. And what kind of set me back, not just the tariff, I got into a bad car accident, which set me out of work for 8 months.
1: Oh, sorry. Okay.
0: Yeah.
1: Well, I think
0: kind of like a balance.
1: So one of the best, I think, actions for you guys is even the way you're explaining how you guys are paying bills in the household. It kind of sounds like he takes care of this, I take care of that with his salary, my salary, mm-hmm. all of it. I want you guys to look more holistically and say, here are the bills of the household, regardless of who drives what car or whose credit card, whatever. As a household, here's where we're at. And as a household, here's the income that's coming in. How can we most efficiently mm-hmm. use this household income to tackle not only the household bills, but also get us out of debt? And I do wonder if there's more of a, that holistic approach might help. I don't know, Denise, because I'm wondering if you do. I probably would, yes. Either look somewhere else or go full time in this boutique and see if you can make $4,000. Because if so, that's $10,000 a month you guys are bringing in, you know, if that's the case, which is not bad. That's good. And you guys can make some headway on some of this debt if that's the case. So I think you kind of have to plan out and put your business hat on and just say, okay, realistically, could I profit out $4,000 out of this business or more? And if it doesn't look realistic, because you're saying tariffs and all of this, when you look at your expenses, if it just feels like it's going to go into the red or your effort is better spent in another position, in another job, because you could double your income, right? If that's an option, then looking to liquidate mm-hmm. everything in the boutique, what you could get out of it. So I would kind of map out those two plans. See and shop some jobs outside of that boutique living, and just say, okay, what's out there for me realistically, and what could I make? And I would say, if I worked here full time at the boutique, could I double, triple what I profit?
0: Okay.
2: But Denise, tell me if I'm wrong here. You don't fully know all the money your husband has coming in, do you?
0: No.
2: Okay. I think part of the scary thing for you right now is you're doing all this alone.
1: Mm-hmm.
2: And there's.
0: Yeah, because I've been a single mom, I guess.
2: Okay.
0: All my life.
2: Yeah. So and
0: I mean, you know,
2: and I get you've been grinding your whole life. Are you married to this guy?
0: Yes.
2: Okay. I would love it if you sat down tonight and said, I want us to, for the first time, go all in on each other. And I want us to put all of our money in one account. I want us to put all of our debts on the table. I want to put all of our income on the table. And I want us to look at how the total picture of our financial picture and how are we going to work out on our debts.
0: I guess I've never been in this position before.
2: I know. I know it's scary.
0: And I'm so used to doing it alone. And
2: it's tiring. It's exhausting, huh?
0: Yes. I was a single mom, but I will say my daughter is in grad school. I did so much to get her there.
2: You did good.
1: Yeah, you're a good mom, Denise.
0: And I haven't, I did it almost alone, which was very important, you know.
2: But here's the thing. I want you to allow your husband, who looked you in the eye and said, till death do us part, I want you to allow him to love you like you loved your daughter. You're worth being loved now.
1: Yeah.
2: And so both of y'all fight this thing together.
1: And Denise, hang on the line, and Christian's going to pick up. We're going to give you every dollar because it will start walking you through the baby steps, the debt snowball. You guys get a budget together and sit down together and start mapping this out. So it's a good tool that may help start that conversation. But thank you so much for the call. John, great show. Thanks to everyone in the booth and our great audience today here in Franklin, Tennessee. And remember, there's ultimately only one way to financial peace, and that's to walk daily with the Prince of Peace, Christ Jesus.
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5: Major combat operations could resume soon in Iran. I'm Lisa Lucera, Fox News. That's what senior military officials tell Fox as the U.S. ramps up operations in a critical waterway.
6: CENTCOM Commander Admiral Brad Cooper said the U.S. military defended two U.S. commercial vessels as they crossed through the Strait of Hormuz from incoming Iranian cruise missiles and drones. Apache gunship helicopters blew up six Iranian fast boats threatening those ships. The conflict entered a new phase today with the U.S. military beginning a new operation to break Iran's attempted blockade of the strait, opening a safe passage lane near Oman while still enforcing a blockade of any tankers and ships leaving Iran's ports.
5: Fox's Jennifer Griffin, a man carrying a gun near the Washington Monument was shot and wounded by Secret Service this afternoon.
7: He appeared to have the imprint of a weapon on him. So when officers approached the guy, he took off and then he started firing on them. They, of course, returned fire. The suspect was hit, but then again, so was a child near the scene. Both the child and the gunman remain hospitalized. They are recovering. It's believed, by the way, that the bullet that hit the juvenile came from the alleged gunman.
5: Fox's Kevin Cork. The White House was briefly locked down while the incident was being investigated. New details emerging about the arson suspect in last year's Palisades fire in Los Angeles.
8: Prosecutors revealing in court documents that 29-year-old Jonathan Renderneck was reportedly upset that he didn't have any New Year's Eve plans and even ranting about being angry at the world. This before he allegedly started the fire on January 1st, 2025. He'd been driving around the Palisades for Uber on New Year's Eve with passengers describing him as angry and intense, along with driving erratically.
5: Fox's John Saucier. This is California's insurance commissioner says State Farm violated the law in its handling of insurance claims after the Palisades and Eaton fires. 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

0: Normal is broke and common sense is weird. So we're here to help you transform your life. From the Ramsey Network in the Fairwinds Credit Union Studio, this is The Ramsey Show. And I'm Rachel Cruz, hosting this hour with best-selling author, my good friend, Dr. John Deloney. And so we'll be taking your calls about life and money. So give us a call. The lines are open at 888-825-5225. And if you can't get through, because usually they're all booked up, keep calling, keep trying. You can even leave a voicemail. But we want to get to your questions. All right, so let's head off to Denver, Colorado. Starting us off this hour is Kevin. Hi, Kevin. Welcome to the show.
1: Hello. I just had a few questions. You see, I'm in the Army, and I moved here recently. I am married. I'm 20 years old, and I have my own house back where I moved from. And I am expecting, my wife is pregnant.
0: Oh, wow.
1: And
0: yeah.
1: she had to stop working. And, see, before the Army, we had an income of around, we brought home around $10,000 a month. And, I guess we got kind of used to that. I have a newer vehicle and you see now that she's pregnant, she actually stopped working. And we have to pay rent here in Denver and, well, close to Denver. And then we also have to pay our mortgage and then the vehicle payments.
0: Okay.
1: So right now I'm actually losing about $1,000 a month consistently every single month.
0: Okay.
1: And I gotta figure out a plan. We do have a little bit of money in the bank, but I don't quite know what my first step should be.
0: Are you are you currently on base somewhere?
1: Yes, I am.
0: You are, okay. How much is rent? Do they charge? I mean, well, it depends.
1: They do. It's $2,000 even a month
2: for base rent.
1: For rent, yep. For base rent, it comes out of my paycheck.
2: What's your housing stipend?
1: It's they give me $2,200 and I believe $75. And they take $2,000 out for rent.
2: Can you just use that for your mortgage?
1: I can, but then I have to find somewhere else to live here. And I can't go into the barracks because I can either live in the barracks or I can get BAH, which is the money for housing.
2: Yeah.
1: So I can't pay for both places.
2: I missed it. Where's your house that you own?
1: Tennessee.
2: Okay. You got to put that on the market today. Because you're broke.
1: Oh, well,
2: you don't have anything. There's no well to it, brother. You can't afford it. You got to sell your cars.
1: You see, well, we have three vehicles. We have two paid off vehicles and one that's not paid off. It's a 2021. I owe $30,000 on it.
2: What's it worth?
1: We have.
2: What's it worth?
1: It Kelley Blue Books for $40,000.
2: Then sell it. Right. Sell today.
0: Right. Man. And then you pocket $10,000, and are the other two cars drivable?
1: Yes, the other two cars are drivable.
0: That's
1: They're
0: great.
1: Just a little bit older.
0: That's fine. That's
2: matter.
0: Fine. Yeah, so that. And then, Kevin, for the home, let's just pretend John's world is reality, because I think it is what he just painted you, was this of selling the house. How much would you guys walk away with because of equity in the home in Tennessee? If you were to sell it today versus what you owe, what would you walk away with?
1: Well, I built the home myself when I was 18. I started it at 18. It's a barn dominium, and the living quarters was done and all of that, but it's not fully finished, and that's why selling it might not be a good move, because if I did sell it, I'm not even sure if I can get what I owe out of it because it's not fully finished.
0: Because it's not finished.
1: I owe $212,000.
0: When are you going to finish
1: on
0: it?
1: Well, I was hoping to take leave and here in the next few months and go home and finish it. But that leaves me with, I have right now $30,000 in the bank.
0: Okay.
1: I also have a motorcycle that is paid for, and it's worth around $10,000 as well.
0: Okay.
1: So I could probably, if theoretically, if I sold that, I might be able to come up with 45 or 50.
0: So if you sell the car, you get 10,000 from that. Sell the motorcycle, 10,000. You have 30,000 in the bank. Yes, that puts you at $50,000. Do you have any other consumer debt, Kevin? Any student loans, credit card debt, personal loans, anything?
1: I do not, no.
0: Okay.
1: Just my mortgage.
0: And you guys are $1,000 in the hole every month is what you're telling me with this mortgage.
1: Yes.
0: Okay.
1: Yes.
0: And why did your wife, why did she stop working? Was she like severely ill from the pregnancy?
1: Well, that originally, yes. But then we actually moved from, she moved from Tennessee to here in Colorado.
0: Okay.
1: And
0: when is she due?
1: Of course, she had to stop her job. She is due in September.
0: Okay. I mean, it sounds harsh, Kevin, but I mean, I worked up into 38 weeks, and if she's medically able to versus like on bed rest or something from like a medical perspective, she needs to be working. She needs to be at a coffee shop. She needs to be at, I don't care where it is, because you guys need $1,000 a month, and she could bring that. She could bring that for the foreseeable future until she has the baby. And then in September, you guys got to look up and say, okay, we got to figure out how we're going to get $1,000, because you can't stay in this and you can't keep grabbing from your $50,000. If you do that, it's obviously eventually
2: it's gonna be
0: gone.
2: When do you? Yeah. What's your mortgage payment every month?
1: It is $1,500 even.
2: Okay. I'm just telling you what I would do if I was in your seat.
0: Money's just getting thrown. There's no yeah.
2: Brother, you're in a very solvable problem. The challenge before you is, and I'm going to use this word to be provocative, okay? But you have a fantasy about your life. And it feels good to always have this place in Tennessee that one day I'm going to dot, dot, dot. And then one day after that, I'm going to dot, dot, dot. What I want to do is bring you out of that picture you've painted for yourself down the road into your current situation right now. You happen to be sitting on a couple of lottery tickets, mm-hmm. a $10,000 one that you sell a motorcycle, a $10,000 one you sell a car, and you got a new baby coming, and you live on base. And like, if I would take $20,000 and pay somebody in Tennessee to come finish this place out and put on the market and pocket mm-hmm. $200,000 in equity.
0: It's a great point, Kevin, to listen to John in that, because the 18-year-old, that was 2 years ago, before you were married in the Army
2: with
0: and
2: a kid.
0: And a baby on the way.
2: Yeah, it's like a different life.
0: Your life has changed, Kevin. And the sooner you can reach that reality, the more stability you're going to create financially in your family. But as you continue to hold on to this 18-year-old and the dream that he had, you're going to continue to feel this force, this tug of pull in your heart when it comes to your finances. And it's not worth it. And you can always go and do something great. It's not like you can never have a Barnes and Noble.
2: Let me just tell you, dude, I've got a place on some land in Tennessee, and actually it's being worked on right now. Rachel Cruz's husband is working on it. Like he's the GC on it. And it's awesome. And it took me 20 years later than mm-hmm. I thought it was going to. And let me tell you, it's awesome. And the best part, it's mine. And nobody can take it from me.

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0: Up next in Indianapolis, we have Grant on the line. Hi, Grant. Welcome to the show.
1: Hi, how are you?
0: Hi, we're doing great. How can we help today?
1: So recently I have gone to a bit of debt because of online blackjack.
0: Oh, and yeah.
1: I was curious what's the best way to go about a mindset shift and the best way to attack this debt.
0: It's a lot. That's a growing thing that we're seeing is online gambling, whether it's sports or not. How much debt is it?
1: It's around $13,000 in credit cards.
0: Okay.
1: I also owe $5,000 on a car and $2,000 on a personal loan.
0: Okay. Are you married?
1: I am not. I am single.
0: Okay.
2: How old are you, brother?
1: I am 23.
2: Okay. I don't think a mindset shift is going to help you here.
1: And okay.
2: I'm going to tell you, like, I'm biased, okay? I'm just watching online gambling destroy a generation of men, especially young men. And when I say destroy, I'm not saying that. I'm not saying that flippantly. It's melting people. And so you used to have to go to Vegas to gamble. You used to have to, it's like you can just get cocaine in your pocket now, right? And so yeah. I would at 23, if you were my friend, if you were my son, I would tell you to go to Gamblers Anonymous, go to a meeting and start treating this as seriously as I think you should.
1: Yeah, no, definitely have had a lot of family and friends be there for me, but they're not experts. They keep telling me the same thing.
2: Yeah, mm-hmm. And if those closest to you love you enough to say, hey, you need to go see somebody or you need to go get a handle on this thing, then let them love you in that way. And we could spend a whole 1 hour show, a whole 3 hour show on the ins and outs of addiction. Just know this. I like when I'm watching the fights with my buddies, I'll put $5 on this guy. I like that. It's fun. And when Rachel and I go to Vegas, like I like to go to blackjack tables and stuff like that. I intentionally don't have it on my phone because the folks who make those apps, they're better than me. They just are. And they know how to hook you. They're designed to keep you on them. They're designed to incentivize you to never put them down. And now with prop bets, man, you know this, it never ends.
1: Yeah.
2: And, right. Yeah. So all I have to say is
1: a ton until I lost it all.
2: Yeah. Mm. And you're up some. Just knowing you're up against a machine that is designed to eat your soul. And when you recognize that, I mean, that's one of the 12 steps. I'm powerless, right? I can't defeat you. So I can't go to this bar anymore. The problem is the bar's in your pocket now. And so deleting all the apps today, getting this debt squared up, and then go into a Gamblers Anonymous meetings and make it a regular part of your life for a season. It won't be forever, but make it a regular part of your life for a season and begin to answer the question, what am I trying to distract myself from, right? Why am I not okay in my own skin? And the pathway through that is honesty and openness in front of other people. And there's no hack around that, right?
1: Right.
0: Grant,
1: yeah,
0: from the financial side, I'm curious, how much do you make a year?
1: I make $68,000. I'm an accountant.
0: Okay. And you have $5,000 on your car. Is the personal loan, did you take that out and use for gambling too, or was that for something else in life?
1: That was to help me pay my rent this month because it got that bad.
0: Oh, okay, gotcha, yep. So I'm wondering from the financial aspect, and John obviously can talk so much about that addiction side, which actually I kind of want to loop back to in a little bit, John. But for you, Grant, what it would look like to get a handle and some quick wins financially in the positive realm, because it's been such a negative connotation with your money, with all this debt and the stress that this whole gambling world has caused. That I'm wondering some quick wins for you financially and how that's going to, I think, give you some confidence of moving at least in the right direction, right? Some of that action, because it is, you have to change, obviously, and be aware and all that with the addiction side. But I also think, like, right, some positive movements going forward. So I think getting on a detailed budget, and I think cutting some things out lifestyle-wise, just to get some margin this month, because to pay your rent, right? Just to get your head above water, I think it's going to be really good. And then start paying off some of this debt. And maybe you're working extra, you're working weekends, you're working nights, but you're really shifting your energy towards the positive side of finances, which is actually going to look more sacrificial. The positive brings the sacrifice, but I want that for you. I want you to get ahead of this from the financial aspect, you know, as you kind of tackle that emotional side of it, John, because we see this, Grant, you're not alone. The growing from like the sports betting to the gambling, I mean, all of it has grown so much because of online. And what, like, I know there's probably not one source, but what would you say for people listening, John, that are just like Grant's, like, what is that thing? Is it that, yeah, you're just not comfortable in your own skin? You're having to find excitement somewhere else? It's going sideways? Like, what's the...
2: I think it's a... And Grant, jump in here if any of this doesn't sound honest, okay? Or doesn't sound right to you. But, Rachel, I think we're at this weird apex of humanity, if you will, where we don't have to solve for basic things anymore. And there's a sense of aliveness that has left all of our bodies, mm-hmm. right? I hear this a lot with married couples who would classify themselves not in a great, but in a fine or, mm-hmm. or good marriage,
0: yep.
2: and somebody has an affair.
0: Yep.
2: And what they always come back is, I felt alive again. Mm-hmm. I felt 22 again. And so instead of doing the hard work of asking yourself, what makes me feel alive in my day in and day out, and by the way, none of us are going to feel alive 24/7, 365. But we have a culture where we just, like Grant, graduated from college, got his first accounting job, goes to work, comes home, goes to work, comes home, and you begin to just get that, your life gets gray. Mm-hmm. And then all of a sudden,
0: there's a hit over here.
2: That's right. You have this excitement. And then, so you, this crossroads here of, all of us are dead in our own skin, and then you throw into, well, I'll solve it, right? We have an allergy to boredom. We have an allergy to routine. And then now we got these magic wands in our pocket, man, that can take us on any ride. Pornography, dating, swipe rights to online gambling. Yep. And it's just, it's destroying us, mm-hmm. right? Does that ring a bell, Grant?
1: No, that sounds 100%. I mean, I would say it started out with kind of what you were saying earlier. I like to throw $5 on the fights. Like,
2: yeah.
1: It's just something I like to do. And then got my first job, and then we just wrapped up a busy season, obviously, with tax season wrapping up, and it was just go to work, 10 hours, come home.
2: Yeah.
0: Yeah.
1: And then eat food, go to bed.
2: Yeah. Mm-hmm.
1: And
2: you get on that repeat cycle.
1: Yeah.
2: Yeah. One of the paths out for you, and by the way, this is a nightmare, I'm not saying it's going to be easy, is I want you to start being intentional about making some friends. Some real, and I'm in my 40s, and I've had to go do this as a discipline. I'm going to go put myself in situations where I'm going to be with other people in the real world doing real life things. And not sitting around singing Kumbaya in a coffee shop, that's what I'm talking about. But like, something silly, like I'm going to join a bowling league, or I'm going to go do Toastmasters, or I'm going to start a Saturday lawn business with a kind of a friend, and we're going to become friends. But you got to put yourself, I'm going to join a softball league, I'm going to go to comedy club, like I'm going to do something where I have to rub shoulders and do a thing with other people, because the days for you as a 23-year-old, your whole life has been curated from the time you're in kindergarten to middle school to high school. And then in college, you were with the people in your own major. Mm-hmm. And then you graduate, man, you walk across that stage, and now it's you versus everybody for the rest of your life. And friend, you can just go home to your one bedroom apartment, and man, life
0: and
2: gets
0: isolation
2: real
0: gets in,
2: isolated
0: yeah.
2: real
0: yeah.
2: fast. That's right.
0: Man.
2: So man,
0: well, Grant,
2: hey, we're going to hook you up with the Every Dollar app, and it's a budgeting tool. I think it's the best one out there, but it's a tool that you can use to get a handle on your money on a daily basis, on a weekly basis, a monthly basis, and beyond. And then, be real brave today and make a call and go to a meeting this evening, and then get up early tomorrow and go to another meeting in the morning. And today's day one, brother.

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0: 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All right, let's go to Elizabeth in Hartford, Connecticut. Hi, Elizabeth. Welcome to the show.
1: Hi, how are you?
0: Hi, we're doing good. How can we help today?
1: So I recently got married, and we actually found out that we are expecting a baby at the end of December.
0: Oh, congratulations. Christmas baby.
1: Thanks. But it's thrown a big wrench in things because we were on this debt payoff journey. And unfortunately, now we're going to have a lot of expenses that's going to eat up a lot of our income. So currently, my husband and I make about $170,000 combined per year. And luckily, I just landed another job, which in a few months, it's going to bump me up about $17,000 extra, which is great.
0: Mm-hmm.
1: But we have about $189,000 in debt. About $24,000 in credit cards, about $17,000 in car loan, and about $150,000 in student loans.
0: Mm, okay. What's your degree in?
1: I have a master's in business administration.
0: Okay.
1: So right now, you know, on paper, it looks really good that we make decent money, but our minimum debt payment and our bills alone per month eat up about $5,500.
0: Mm.
1: And now, even though I'm getting this extra raise by the end of the year, I don't have the ability to kind of stay home. So we also have to add in average daycare costs per month for a newborn where I live is about $2,600 a month.
0: Yeah.
1: That we're going to have to add in along with other, you know, costs for the child and groceries, which then decreases our amount that we have left over per month,
0: yep,
1: which usually we put towards debt. So now it's kind of my husband and I are, you know, in a spot where we don't really know what to do. We're not agreeing. It seems like a really bad time to have a baby, and we just don't know what to do.
0: Yeah.
2: It's an awesome, awesome time to have a baby. Okay. I'm serious. It's awesome.
1: Yeah.
2: And I know it's scary. It's awesome. Okay.
0: I was going to say, we don't ever stop anyone from getting married or having babies. Like the debt stuff
1: is
0: important.
1: Grateful, but don't get me wrong.
0: No, yeah. No, I hear you though. But you're also like, wow, that paused the plans that we were so dead set
1: yes.
0: on. Okay. What was, cause it sounds like you guys were on track. As you said, you were in quote unquote the journey before you even found out you were pregnant. Had you guys estimated a calendar date when you would be debt-free, when all $189,000 was going to be paid off?
1: Well, my husband was using that Every Dollar app
0: yep.
1: very religiously. So he was kind of more in tune with our debt payoff.
0: Okay.
1: But obviously some things came unexpected, which, you know, unfortunately
0: yep.
1: we had to put certain expenses on a credit card, which increased the balance again. And sometimes it just seems we take 5 steps forward and then 10 steps back.
2: Right, let me challenge you on that. What happened that a couple making $170,000 had to solve right away via credit card?
1: Like, why did we have to put something on a credit card?
2: Yeah, what happened that popped out of nowhere that y'all had to solve right away?
1: We had an unexpected lawyer cost for custody disagreement with my son and my ex-husband.
2: Okay. So how much money was that?
1: $4,000.
2: Okay. What I would love y'all to wrap your head around is this idea that we never borrow money, period.
1: Mm-hmm.
2: And here's what that means for y'all. That means you get a bill and you say, cool, next month we're not going to send any overage to debt, and we're going to take the $5,000 extra or the $7,500 extra, and we're going to pay this off next month.
1: Okay.
2: But changing your psychology around it, because for y'all, $4,000 is not an emergency because you can solve it next month.
1: Mm-hmm.
2: Right? And you would have got a 30 days past due notice and a threat, right? And y'all would have written a check, mm-hmm. and you would have moved on with your life. But psychologically, y'all, it feels like you went 100 steps back.
1: Mm-hmm.
2: Right?
1: I agree.
2: So saying, I'm never going to borrow money again, it keeps you calm when the world throws stuff at you. Because you're like, well, that's not an option for us. So
0: yep.
2: I can pay you $2,000 this month, and I'll pay you $2,000 next month, and we'll be good. Right? You get what I'm getting at?
0: Not to throw a Dave Absolutely. Story in here, Elizabeth, but I remember Dad talking, and he used to say this in the old FPUs, that they would, when him and Mom went bankrupt, and it was like, well, right before, actually, but they would draw a line or write out everything. And when the money ran out, a big red line went across the yellow pad. And he was like, and I knew that X, Y, and Z creditors, when we call in, and he's like, and I would just answer, and they would just yell and yell. And he's like, I have no money to pay you.
1: Yeah.
0: You can call me next month and we can have this discussion, but I have no money. Like, I'm like, it was that, like, I know people are going to be pissed and people are going to threaten and whatever, yeah. but we are not borrowing money. And so it does, it forces this.
2: You just slow down.
0: Yes, this kind of extremeness. And then what I think it does too, Elizabeth, in some cases, forces some level of creativity, where the credit card, there's no, that's not creative. It's just sitting there and you can just use it, right? But it's actually like, oh crap, well, is there something we can sell? Could you do X, Y, and Z over time? Like, right? It actually forces you to come up with solutions. And so there's a mentality there that, yeah, John is spot on.
2: Can I ask you a question, Elizabeth? And
1: yeah.
2: I want you to say, no, you've missed the mark completely and I'm all good. Okay. Is there any of this with the divorce from the past, quote unquote, and I'm saying this in air quotes, your student loans, and now, quote unquote, you're pregnant? Are you feeling some guilt here? Because if you are, I want you to let that go.
1: Yeah, I don't really feel guilt as much because, don't get me wrong, I used to be a compulsive spender. So I've been able to pay off like $70,000 in credit card
2: Amazing.
1: Debt over the last couple years.
0: Oh my gosh.
2: Awesome.
1: So my husband is really kind of, because he is very, follows Dave Ramsey to a T, listens every day, wants to follow the steps, and I'm kind of adjusting my way into this. And now we're at this point where we were getting on a little, we're going on our journey, and then all of a sudden something gets thrown into it that kind of, we don't really know how to navigate. It.
2: Straight through it.
0: Yeah, and Elizabeth, he'll know this if he's like an avid listener, because we talk about this a lot, that when you are pregnant and you are specifically on baby step two, you're paying off debt, because if you're doing it, you have $1,000 and that's it. But if you are expecting Correct. A baby, we call it stork mode, where you do want to put cash aside to have a bigger emergency fund during this. And some people have a dollar amount they go to and they go back to the baby step. Some people just take the whole pregnancy and just stockpile money. And then when baby's here and you're good and baby's good, they take all that money and throw it at the debt and just pay off a ton, within that next month. So depending on what you guys want to do, but I will tell you, you guys need some savings though for this pregnancy.
1: Yeah, we only have the $1,000 in our emergency okay. fund right now.
0: So that's going to be your goal, I think. And you guys can, again, you can pick a number that you want to have, or you just say, yeah, between now and the rest of the year, we're just going to stockpile money on the side. We're good with that. And then you press play to pay everything off.
2: You just have to promise you will not go buy a brand new minivan with $50,000.
1: Yeah, even my husband is like, maybe we should sell our car. Maybe we should do this. I'm like, okay, let's get some back.
2: I don't think it's as dire as you think it is, even close. I think this was just an adjustment to your picture that y'all had.
0: Yeah, but hey, if he could get 23 for the $17,000 car, sell it and go buy a $5,000. I think $17,000 away, right? I mean, there are some moves, Elizabeth, you guys can do to make some big progress. But I could tell you, from a lady that's been pregnant to a lady that is pregnant, having some cash above $1,000 is going to bring you some peace. And then I think that's going to put you more on that journey to pay this off and attack it. But I'm glad you guys are working together, and yeah, and that you're quote unquote adjusting to the Ramsey way. I like that.
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0: All right, let's go to Jim in Phoenix, Arizona. Hi, Jim. Welcome to the show.
1: Hi, thank you for taking my call. I had a question for you guys. I've been working the baby steps. I went through a divorce about 5 years ago. I racked up some debt, and I am about a month away from being able to pay off the last of my consumer debt.
0: Oh, wow. Congratulations, Jim.
1: Thank you. And, you know, now that the light is kind of at the end of the tunnel, my ex-wife just notified me that she's moving out of county. It's about an hour and a half away, one way. We have 50-50 custody right now. Oh. And her plan is to commute the kids back and forth. It's not really going to work. That's a lot of time for them to spend in a car every day. And so I've been looking for legal advice, and every attorney I talk to wants a retainer. You know, I have my $1,000, and I just don't, you know, they're all telling me they accept credit cards. I don't know how to pay for this. I don't know how to navigate it. I don't feel like it's not like I'm buying a new car or something. I just don't know what to do.
0: Yeah.
2: Yeah, I would let them know your situation. And how long would it take you to get $5,000?
1: So right now, I've been saving about

0: $1,000 a month.
1: Okay.
2: That's been going towards your debt.
0: It's all been going towards the debt, yes.
2: Yeah, so you about $1,000, okay. How fast is she going to be doing this move, do you know?
0: Yeah, it's going to be within the month. School is just ending.
2: Yeah.
0: And she's also quitting her job to live with a live-in boyfriend and requesting an increase in child support.
1: Yeah. Ooh. The best option I could give you is to sit down with an attorney and say, kind of tell them what you're doing. And that you're, I mean, literally say the words, I'm paying off my debts from my last thing I'm on the Ramsey plan. And most of the time they'll roll their eyes or they'll laugh and you could say, here's my pay stubs. I'll get you paid. But this is time sensitive. But man, I'm just telling you as a dad, I would go to the ends of the earth mm-hmm. to keep this from happening.
2: Mm-hmm.
1: So as a guy who's sitting in the Ramsey chair right here, I wouldn't beat you up if you went over to a credit union to pay that. I can't tell anybody to borrow money, but just because it's got so many downstream consequences, but someone's trying to take your kids. Someone's trying to break the law and take your kids.
2: Yeah.
1: And there is an entry fee to that.
2: Because I know every state is different, right? But county to county, you can't do that, right? Like
1: is she violating the divorce decree?
0: So the divorce decree did say that we're not supposed to move out of county without notifying the other parent, which she did. And it's not so much that she's an unfit parent. It's just that that's a huge burden to put on the kids, especially with moving. One of them's in high school and the other one is starting junior high school.
1: Mm. Yeah. Would you be willing to take 100% custody?
0: I would be willing. Yes.
1: Okay.
2: Because I'm just wondering, when you get a lawyer on your side, is there going to be something that they can do? You know what I mean?
1: Yeah,
2: is it in the divorce decree that it's like, well, there's nothing legally that you can do?
1: Yeah.
2: Or is there? That's my question.
0: We had agreed on custody, so that part of it was pretty amicable during the divorce. But now it just doesn't seem like a real possibility with that much distance between us.
1: Sure. Do you have anybody? And I'm always, again, I live in such a gonzo world, brother, that most of the people I sit down and talk to, whether in my personal life or on my show, like, it's because they're in a tough season, something bad has happened. But man, there's the data on live-in boyfriends and kids mm-hmm. is no bueno, right?
2: So you would have a case to fight it, what you're saying.
1: I'd fight it to the ends of the earth.
2: Yeah.
1: When you've sat down with attorneys and discussed them taking you on, have they told you have a shot or not? Most attorneys will be honest with you.
0: I have been told that they think I have a really strong case,
1: okay,
0: that's immediately followed by we need $5,000 now and another $2,000 in 30
2: right.
0: days.
1: Yeah,
2: right.
1: That's usually what I hear is a $5,000 retainer. Do you have a friend that can write a letter just to stop the move at this point, or no?
0: No, she's actually already moved most of her stuff.
1: Okay.
0: I was sort of the last one to find out about it, except I had a heads up from the kids.
1: Okay.
0: And so
1: have you told her I'm going to go fight this in court?
0: I haven't. She expressed that she wants to try to do it outside of court, but provided that she gets an increase in support.
1: Yeah, but she's not, I mean, she's trying to hold you hostage, and that's not going to fly.
0: Yes.
1: Yeah, she's living in a fantasy world. Are y'all able to sit down and have coffee? Actually, you know what? I wouldn't do that. I would send it via email. I would keep all my communication in writing. But I would let her know the terms and I would put what she has asked you for. You're trying to get an increase in child support to trade an increase in child of money for me to have time with my kids, and I reject that. And you didn't give me due notice of when you were moving out, and I would put all that in writing and let her know that you're contacting an attorney. And to hold tight.
0: Okay.
1: Yeah, you're not crazy, brother.
2: No, and especially when it comes to our kids, it's like a child that's sick or something. You're going to do whatever you can to help your child, right? I mean, there are those moments. So I would say fight the fight. The only, if there was a word of caution, and it's only because we've seen and taken these calls on the other side, that people fight in court, and specifically with divorce, not always just custody things. And it's a four year long thing, and they pay, hundreds of thousands of dollars out, and they end up losing at the whatever it is, right? And there's like there can be an endless cycle in the legal world with fees and attorneys. And
1: but if
2: so,
1: she's quitting her job and moving into somebody with somebody who has no rent and asking you for an increase, she doesn't have any money either, does she?
0: No, she will have none, and she's going to be totally reliant on this guy that she's not married to, and yeah. I wonder what happens the first time they have a fight.
1: Of course.
2: 100%.
1: Yeah, and it's not a stable home for your kids, of course, and you know that, but she doesn't have $500,000 to fight you.
2: To keep you in court is what you mean. Yeah. Yeah, that's a good point.
0: So her family does have money, and I've had people tell me, you don't need an attorney for this. You can do this on your own, and that was my plan initially, but I realize I'm so emotionally like involved in this, I just don't know. Mm-hmm. If that's a good idea or not to try to do it on my own.
1: I just know too many, I know too many of my personal friends who've gotten burned trying to do things on their own. And I know too many great attorneys who make it their life's mission to take care of people in your exact situation. Someone who's getting taken advantage of, and the kids are the fulcrum of that taking advantage. And man, they just make it their life's mission to make sure kids are taken care of. And that's what you're trying to do here. I don't even hear 1 ounce of vindictiveness in your spirit. Mm-hmm. I hear you want to take care of your kids.
2: So sad. Yeah.
1: And
2: yeah. Jim, do you think I feel invested in this story. If you pushed her from a legal standpoint, or if you chose outside legal counsel, would she give you majority custody, do you think, to keep the kids close to their school and from a lifestyle perspective? Or do you think she'll fight you on that?
0: I think it's money is her motivation right now.
2: Mm.
0: And I don't even want anything from her. I just want the kids.
2: Yeah, yeah, absolutely.
1: But it doesn't make any sense that she's trying to bargain with her kids and try to give you more time with them, but she wants money. Like, that doesn't even make sense.
0: Yeah, and the kids have also expressed to her that they don't want to go there, and sure. She tells them she doesn't care.
1: Yeah, of course. Yeah, brother, I would I would sit down with an attorney with somebody that you've got some friends or colleagues that have used in the past that has a good reputation for being trustworthy, and not just trustworthy that they're going to fight for you, but trustworthy they'll look you in the eye and say, hey, brother, I don't think you have a case. And the best attorneys I've ever sat down with have said, I don't want to take your money because you're not going to win here. And I always really appreciate that. Again, I'm just telling you, dad to dad, and Rachel's a parent. Like, we'd go to the ends of the earth for our kids.
2: For sure. And, Jim, I think it's so wise on your part, so self-aware to be like, I'm so emotional right now that I don't think I could probably make great decisions. Yeah. I need help. I need someone.
1: Yeah.
2: And that's what we talk about. It's like, where can you outsource people that you trust to help you in situations, financial and otherwise? Yep.
1: And so, I'm assuming that you're working this Ramsey plan to a T. And that you've sold everything you can sell. If I had guitars, if I had a car in the garage, if I had a riding lawn, I'd sell everything I had
2: to avoid
1: going into debt. Yep. But, yeah.
2: Jim, you're a good dad.
1: You're a good man, brother.
2: Yep. Call us back if you need us, but we'll be praying for you guys. Yep. And pray that it works out for you.

0: Welcome back to The Ramsey Show in the Fairwinds Credit Union Studio. I am Rachel Cruz, hosting with Dr. John Deloney this hour. So give us a call at 888-825-5225. All right, let's go to Daniel in Los Angeles. Hi, Daniel. Welcome to the show.
1: Hi, how's it going?
0: Hi, doing great. How can we help today?
1: Question. I'm 54, my wife's 53. You need some hope here. We want to buy a home. Business is bad right now. Got about $31,000, $32,000 in debt. Income's not coming in the way it used to come in. And so we're just looking for some hope. You know, being 54 and 53, we really want to buy a home and be able to retire with some wealth.
0: Yeah.
1: And,
2: what do you do for a living, bro?
1: It's really tough right now. I'm in the commercial truck business. I sell commercial trucks, and right now it's slow. Typically, it's a very, very, very good business. So I'm talking about making over $300,000 a year. But right now, I'm at about 108 after taxes. Before taxes. And it's really expensive to live in L.A., California.
3: Yeah.
1: And my outgo on a monthly basis is about $8,000 a month. And
2: towards what? So
1: it's expensive. I'm sorry?
2: What are you spending $8,000 a month on?
1: Car payment, rent, life insurances for being my wife, my daughter, car insurance, fuel, food, all the household necessities. It's about, it equals about $8,000 a month.
2: What's your total debt load?
1: 31, 32.
2: Just on credit cards?
1: No, just
0: what's
1: on
0: the
1: car?
0: Is it 32? It's all just in car?
1: It's 28 in car and then a medical bill that's about $3,000 right now.
0: Okay. If you sold your car, what would you get for it? Private party?
1: I have no idea. It's a 2023 Dodge Durango.
0: Okay.
1: I have no idea, to be honest. I think we checked. I don't know, to be honest with you. I've never checked.
0: Okay.
2: You're probably upside down on it.
1: Yeah, I think we are, and I know things are going to turn around with commercial truck business, but it's just bad right now, you know?
2: Yeah, let me ask you that. Is there talk in your industry? Is there writing on the wall here? Or is it just with all the stuff going on overseas and every business I know is talking about how AI is going to impact them and gas prices. Is that what's contracting your business right now?
1: AI doesn't affect us. I mean, we deal directly where I deal directly with business people. It's just the market right now. It's just that coming out of COVID, it's been really, really bad.
2: But that was 5 years ago.
1: Yeah. And that's what I mean. Since coming out of COVID, it's been really, really bad. During COVID, it was really, really, really good. And we just haven't been able to turn around. You know what I mean?
2: Well, here's my customers that call me. Here's my big question then. As a 53-year-old, what I don't want you doing is waking up and being 58 and saying, mm-hmm. it's going to turn around. When you had a chance at 53 to sit down with your wife and say, hey, we have some hard choices to make. A, mm-hmm. do we have to live in one of the most expensive places on the planet? And not only is it expensive just to live there, but then they also take half your paycheck every month.
0: Mm-hmm.
2: Do we want to stick in this business and keep riding it out? 108,000. So if you're at 108 at this, you know, in the middle of Q2 or at the beginning of Q2, you're going to end up at 200 for the year. That's still a great salary. It's just an adjustment from what you were making.
1: No, it's 108. It's 108 period for the year.
2: Oh, for the year.
1: Yeah.
2: So you've lost two-thirds of your salary. Yeah.
1: The thing is, I moved from the old dealership I was at. I'm in a new dealership managing it.
2: Okay.
1: The commercial department. And so I required them to give me a guarantee of $12,000 a month for the first 6 months, and then the remaining 6 months after that, $6,000 a month. And then, you know, above that, my commission, a percentage of what I require.
2: But here's what I'm saying. You're a good mm-hmm. salesman. And if you know how to be a good salesman and you know how to lead salesman, you're going to have a job anywhere. But your job and your particular thing that you're selling has, you're going to be down two-thirds. And if you've been struggling for 5 years, I'm just telling you, as a guy, you're older than me, but not by a lot.
0: The hope is decreasing.
2: Yeah, it's a time to sit down and have a really hard conversation and say, do we want to move to Texas where we don't have any state income tax, or we want to move to Tennessee or Nevada somewhere And we're going to...
1: Very hard to do because we have a special needs child.
2: That's what I'm asking.
1: Who lives with my in-laws. They raised him. My wife, when she was younger, she wasn't responsible. Didn't take care of her son. My in-laws are aging so bad. They still watch him, but eventually, probably in about a year or two, they're not going to be able to watch him.
0: So, Daniel, I think what's hard is... What John's saying is... If you keep doing what you've been doing, you're going to keep getting what you've been getting. And you just don't want to look up 3, 4, 5 years down the road and you're in the exact same position financially where you're not able to buy a home. And so if our goal is to get our head above water financially, if our goal is to be homeowners, if our goal is to retire with dignity, then at your age, you guys got about 10 years, right? 10 to 15, depending on if you can work even longer. To say we gotta figure this out. So if there are some non-negotiables, that's fine, right? There's a non-negotiable, we're not gonna move, is what I just heard you say. So like as much as John and I would convince you to X, Y, and Z, you're like, nope, we're not. Okay. Then what are some other negotiables? I mean, I tried doing Kelley Blue Book for you, Daniel, and I made me enter my email and all this stuff. I didn't know how many mileages were on your Durango. I was like, dadgummit, I wish I could find the price for you. Because honestly, the last 6 months or so, people calling in the show, unless you rolled over negative equity, we actually are seeing some people are like, no, I owe 23, but I can sell it for 30. I mean, you may be, I don't know, but look and see, hey, if I am even 3,000, 4,000 underwater, you can go get a loan for 8,000 with the credit union, sell the car, go buy a $4,000 car and get rid of $28,000 of debt. Like there's some moves you can make. That can be very significant for you guys, Daniel. I mean, you guys are paycheck to paycheck, and a car payment freed up is what? How much do you pay on the car per month?
1: $800.
0: Yeah,
1: $803.
0: That's pretty nice to get that back in your pocket. Wouldn't you say?
2: Yeah,
1: yeah,
0: absolutely. It would.
2: And Daniel, think about this. I'm gonna round the math off. Okay.
1: Can I? Add,
2: yeah, go
1: can
2: for
1: I
2: it.
1: Add something. I am extremely good at what I do. I mean, very good.
2: Of course.
1: But right now it's just bad. However, and this is not, it's kind of sad. I mean, obviously we had Eaton fires here a few years ago in California, and that's going to start picking up the market because of the fact that contractors start buying trucks and vans, you know, because they're going to start rebuilding. They're already rebuilding. So
2: sure.
1: I know that'll affect the business in a positive way, but I'm just so frustrated, angry.
2: Okay, but you got to act.
1: You know,
2: you got to act. All right, and so like, I can't motivate you. You have to decide you want a different kind of life. And let's run the math out. I'm gonna round the numbers off. But let's say you work for 15 more years, and you make $100,000. You're gonna have $1.5 million. $750,000 of that's gonna go to the state of California. And $750,000 are going to be in your pocket to spend how you want to. If that's okay with you, then so be it. What are y'all going to do with that $750,000?
1: I want more.
2: Okay. And Michael Phelps is a great swimmer, but if I throw him in the middle of a raging river, it doesn't do him any good. You could be the best person at your job, but if the market's gone, the market's gone. So take those skills and have the courage to go somewhere else. You only have hard choices ahead of you. Make the hard choices that are going to get you where you want to be, like sell the car, like reduce spending, like get a new job possibly.
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0: Next up, we have Cecile in Augusta. Hey.
1: Cecil.
0: Cecil? Cecil. Why did I say Cecile?
1: Cecil, you there?
0: I'm so sorry.
2: Yes, hello.
1: Hey, what's up, man?
0: It's okay, Cecile. Can I defend myself,
1: Cecil,
0: for not reading it correctly?
1: Rachel read your name as Cecile.
0: Because I literally was just having dinner with friends, and their daughter, that is her name, and so we were talking. So when I saw it, I just went to there. I'm sorry. Forgive me.
1: It's cool.
0: Cecil, I'm sorry. You're a dude from Augusta.
1: Hooked on Phonics did not work for Rachel.
0: I'm talking to you. I got it. Whatever.
1: So what's up, brother?
2: So recently I've had a very large string of unfortunate situations. My income has gone down drastically and my expenses have gone up drastically. And I'm just drowning and I don't know what to do.
0: Mm.
1: So what happened with your income?
2: So I did a lot of side work on the, like, DoorDash, as well as I did a lot of just handyman help for people in my area. And recently with the gas prices and other things, I had to slow that down.
1: Okay.
2: And as soon as I slow that down and my income starts getting lower, as well as some changes at my primary job,
0: okay,
2: where my income dropped significantly.
0: What happened there? Cecil, can you speak directly into your phone? Maybe step to where we can hear you a little bit better.
1: Cutting out a little bit.
2: Okay. I had to take a class for my work, and I get a differential based on the weekends, and my income went down by maybe $800. Every 2 weeks.
1: Did you fail the class?
2: No, I passed the class, but the class isn't going to upgrade my income at all, and I'm out of it now, but that led to the downgrade.
0: Just while you were in the class, but now you're out of the class, can it go back up $800?
2: It has gone back up $800, but the rest of it has gone down, and also my car has gone out, so I can't even do the sides even a little.
1: Okay.
0: What do you do for a job?
2: I work as a CNA.
0: As a
2: like a nursing assistant.
0: Oh, okay. Okay.
1: A certified nursing assistant.
0: Mm-hmm.
1: My guess is that there's a market for that. Could you go get another job somewhere else?
2: Unfortunately, not without my car. I have rides through my weekends because mm-hmm. I only need a certain amount. I work 17-hour shifts Saturday and Sunday.
1: Okay.
2: And then just 1 8-hour during the week.
0: Okay, what are you doing the rest of the week?
2: The rest of the week I am doing schoolwork. I am in college to change my career into accounting.
0: Okay, how much school do you have left?
2: I just started.
0: Okay. How old are you?
2: I'm 21.
0: Okay. I don't think you can afford to go to school. I think you have to be working 40 hours
1: a week. Just kind of pause, brother.
0: Or you go at night, and it takes you a little bit longer. But you got to put the out. And I know you're putting the hours in on weekends, but the formula you have laid out for us, and what it sounds like is without door dashing or having a side hustle, you're not able to pay your bills. Is that correct?
2: I'm able to pay my bills, but the problem is my car has gone out.
0: Your car's gone out. Okay.
1: What does that mean with your car went out?
2: I'm a mechanic uh-huh. also on the side, and it's something that I don't even know. It's a head gasket leak, but there's also something else going on.
0: Have you gotten an opinion?
2: Yes, I have gotten a couple.
0: How much have they quoted you?
2: Anywhere from $3,000 to $6,000.
0: $3,000 to $6,000. Okay. Okay. And you don't have a car right now, is what you're saying?
2: No.
0: Okay. And it's not running at all. It's done.
2: It's done. I can't even make it anywhere.
1: How much money do you have on the side? If you're making all your payments and stuff, how much money do you have saved up?
2: I don't have anything saved up. I had a string of separate emergencies from healthcare.
1: Okay.
0: I mean, at this point, it's extreme enough that I'm like, all right, do you move in with family to save on rent?
1: Or do you bring
0: in a roommate, Uber to and from work?
1: From nursing. It's going to cost you your first hour of work there and your first hour of work home with that 6 hours in between.
0: And if you're working 60 hours a week, you know what I mean? Like, you could... This will shift pretty quickly. I just think you're just trying to do too many things at once, and you're not able to get ahead. And so something has to give right now. So I would do, if you can do school at night, don't go into student loan debt, though. But if you're able to cash flow it through school, do it at night, or press pause on accounting for now. Get your head above water. Get an emergency fund. Get a car that is running. And then out of a place of strength, make a change in a career or to, you know, for school. But it doesn't sound like you're in a place to do that. You need to be working 60 to 70 hours.
1: Yeah.
0: And again, if that's an Uber to and from until you save that, it may take you a month or two.
1: Or to pay a coworker $5 to come pick you up and drop you off or whatever, pitch in on gas or something.
0: Yeah, absolutely.
1: And Rachel, we're getting calls a lot over the last 6 weeks, maybe the last 3 or 4 months, where people want a certain thing to be. And it's not.
0: Mm-hmm.
1: And I've been there myself. You've been there. I want so badly for the car just to turn on. It's not. Or I want so badly to get a degree and get out of this current job I'm in, but I can't. Or I want this, but this is reality. And I feel like so many people right now across the country are just stuck.
0: Mm-hmm.
1: They were living such thin margins, and suddenly student loan payment kicked in, or suddenly the gas prices went up just past where they could keep floating there.
0: It exposes everything.
1: Yeah. Mm-hmm. Or their jobs are cutting back hours, or they can't. They just got a degree, and AI has taken away the first bottom layer of hiring, and so they can't even get into a position. The reality is, if you're faced with what I wanted to be true isn't anymore, the longer you stay there, the more anxious you get, the more depressed you, that's just your body trying to take care of you.
0: Mm-hmm.
1: And man, Rachel, if I could tell people one thing, it's just take action.
0: Yep.
1: Just take a step in a direction towards, I've got to stop going to school. I don't want you to be real, grieve it like crazy. Or I've got to take on a third job, or I'm going to have to start asking people for rides, and I hate asking for anything. Or I got to start Ubering to work. It's going to cost me an hour and a half of my work day to get there, an hour and a half to get back. Okay. That's what I've got to do right now. Or I got to move in with family for a season.
0: Yep.
1: And I'm embarrassed that I have to do that. But delaying what is real, what's right in front of you for, I wish it was different, doesn't get you anywhere closer. And in fact, what we're finding is it's just putting you further and further behind.
0: Yeah, absolutely. And I think acknowledging the outside factors are very real, right? The changing job market, very real. The housing market, very real. You know, you could plug in the gas prices, right? I mean, like, you can plug in external factors that are happening, but John, the people we see that are winning, and we're meeting them in the lobby. We have a great audience today. They've been sharing a little bit of their stories. You know, when we have a caller on the debt-free stage, you know, doing their debt-free scream, like, I will say the common denominator with people, and they don't always get there the first day stuff starts happening, but the common denominator of people changing their lives is realizing I'm the answer.
1: Yeah.
0: External factors are going to happen. Things are going to happen that we can't control, right? That is, we became good friends. I feel like, you know, you started here around the pandemic, during COVID. And I remember you'd say it all the time, like, control what you can control. And during that time was a strong message. But it still rings true today of, like, things are going to happen, you guys. The external factors are real. Maybe you started out in student loan debt and the person next to you didn't because their parents paid for whatever it is, right? Things are going to happen. But it's the people that look up and say, you know what? I'm in charge of my future. And I have to make decisions. I have to choose things that I don't maybe not want to do. I don't want to work the extra job. I don't want to sell the car. I don't want to. But I'm going to choose to actually do something to the action, put it into the action, and actually start to see things shift. And so it's up to you guys. It really is. And those are the people that win, John. Those are the people that call us. And you're like, we're debt free or we're almost out of debt. But, you know, this is happening, whatever it looks like. But it's beautiful because you start to see that shift and you can feel it in their tone.
1: Get to reality as fast as you can and take action.

0: 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All right, let's go to Gerald in New York City. Hi, welcome to the show.
1: Hi, how are you doing?
0: Hi, we're doing great. How can we help?
1: First of all, reality, what a concept, right?
2: Who would have thought?
0: Who would have thought we'd make a job out of it?
1: I have a shirt that actually says that.
0: Funny.
1: So I'm retired, 63 still. I'm set. House is paid for, no cars are paid for, no debt. I have a pension, Social Security. My wife still works. So our investments are, I'm working with Fidelity, and the broker wants us to, because I made the mistake of saying that we don't plan on touching anything for at least 10 years, and he thinks we should be in 100%. And that's really my question is it wise to really, at where I am in life, and I did all the right things in life, and I'm okay. And on top of that, I should also say this. So I have like $450,000 in cash, and he thinks we should put, you know, at least $300,000 of that into the market as well.
2: Well, my first, I'll let Rachel talk about money. My first red flag is anytime you're talking with having a relationship with a professional, whether it's an attorney, whether it's a tax person, or whether it is an investment professional. You should never think I made a mistake of being honest. Like, that to me is a big red flag. If you can't sit down with your investment professional and say, here's what I want to do and here's what I'm thinking, of course you pay them to give you their opinion and their perspective, but they work for you, right? And if you feel like, oh man, I shouldn't have said that to them because now they're going to try to snake my money or get me into some high risk something or other, man, I would say walk out that door and never go back.
1: That's just how I'm perceiving it.
2: Okay.
1: Again, reality, what a concept.
2: Yeah, right.
1: That's not reality. That's just how I'm perceiving it.
2: Well, I think, you've done well for yourself financially, and you've done well for yourself professionally. You're still married, so I would tell you that your gut is probably a pretty good, got a pretty good BS meter on it.
0: How much do you have with him right now?
2: Yeah.
1: A little under $600,000.
0: Okay. And what is it invested in right now?
1: I was at 60-40, and I just bumped it up because I literally just met with him. And I
0: 60-40 meaning what? Be more specific when you say 60-40. What do you mean?
1: I guess so 40, I guess, more in the bonds and the safe things.
0: Oh, okay, 60. Okay. And what does he have you in stocks? Is it now, like index funds, ETFs? What is it?
1: Yeah, more index funds.
0: Index funds, okay.
1: And it's all Fidelity stuff. I'm letting them manage my money. So they are definitely charging me for that. I am quite aware of that. There is
0: right.
1: Nothing.
0: Well, I mean, a broker fee.
2: I do the same thing, yeah.
0: Yeah. Well, what's when I'm running these calculations, what's crazy is if you just left it, if you had transferred the 40%, yes, I would not recommend having money in bonds and CDs.
2: I have $0 in bonds.
0: Unless you're a 98-year-old and you're like, it just makes me sleep better at night. I'm like, that's great, whatever at that point. But you're a young 63. And so I just did a quick calculation. If you had that $600,000 and you just left it alone, like you said, maybe you used some of it, but just what it could grow to, by the time in 25 years, it'll be $7.2 million. If you went quote unquote aggressive, meaning it was just in the market, which isn't even necessarily aggressive. You could do more aggressive type funds. But if you're just in, you know, the S&P 500 and index funds and all of that, like it's pretty wild where it will grow. And CDs, some of them, depending on the rate, won't even keep up with inflation. So I'm with him. I would not do 60-40. I'd do 100%. And then to
1: Is what they were saying.
0: I would do that's what, that's what I do. That's what I mean. That is
2: Dave's a little bit older than you, and that's how he does his.
0: Yeah, I'm not telling you anything different. So I would.
1: I'm just glad Dave's not here today because I would have been nervous talking.
0: No, would have been proud of you, Gerald. You've done so well.
2: Yeah, you've done great.
0: You've done so good. Right. Okay, the four.
1: I've worked my whole life, but doesn't mean I don't have fears.
0: No, it's fair.
2: I'm scared of him too. Okay, I'm with you.
0: My question is, Gerald, if you guys don't really necessarily need to touch that money, is that because your wife still plans on working, or you guys can live off Social Security?
1: Like, I have a pension. I have a pension and Social Security. I bring in $10,000 a month, and then my wife is still working for at least another few years. She's bringing in $2,500 a month.
0: Okay,
1: everything is paid for.
0: Yep. So you don't need the money, is what you're saying.
1: I did all the right things, kind of in life.
0: Sounds like
1: not
0: you did.
1: Everything, but I did most of the right things in life.
0: Yeah, it's great.
1: I mean, I have a lot of cash, and I don't want to use names or anything, but I heard someone say, until our president is out of the office, I would keep cash because cash is going to be king. When everything drops, you can jump in and drop it, and then
0: I mean, we don't have a crystal ball. We don't know.
1: And nobody does. Nobody
0: no, because it did go down after the Iran, and now it's back up and above what it was. So I'm like, no, I think that the longevity of investing takes out these weird little dips and stuff that we get because of an administration. I mean, personally.
2: And I like cash. I have more cash than normal. And it has nothing to do with anybody in office. It has to do with I'm kind of a lunatic.
1: Okay.
0: So, Gerald,
1: you got to do what you're comfortable there, I guess, with that aspect.
2: Yeah.
0: Sure. Yeah, yeah, yeah.
1: We have probably the 6 months or more just in the regular savings.
2: Okay, Gerald, let's...
1: My cash is in Amex and in the money market.
2: All right, hold on. Gerald, let's wipe everything clean for a second, okay? If you lost all of your investments, it went to $0, and you looked up and your cash went to zero, you have a paid-for house, paid-for vehicles, a pension, and Social Security.
1: Yes.
2: Here's what I'm telling you that. Here's what I'm telling you that. You did good. Okay. You did good. Okay? Here's what I'm hearing. I'm hearing a 63-year-old guy who is waking up every morning and saying, what's my purpose now? What do I do?
1: Yeah, exactly.
2: Okay. And if you get up every morning and you fret over your money, you're a millionaire.
1: I'm not doing that. I'm not going to do that.
2: Okay. Then you're going to have to do something. You're going to have to join a bowling league or join some weird club in New York. You're going to have to do something, right? Get a group of guys to go throw seed at pigeons. I don't know what you do in New York, but listen, you got to have to get a gang. Otherwise, you're going to, like, your body will fall off a cliff. And I'm being serious.
1: No, you're right. I work out every day.
2: But you work out alone. You work out alone. I want you got to get.
1: Well, you should. If you saw my gym, you would understand why. Because I have a gym at the house. I am not. We did things right. That's all I'm going to say.
2: I know.
1: I'm eternally grateful. It's because of my beliefs and everything that just I feel that.
2: I know. But listen, on this call, Gerald, you've told me I think I've done everything right enough. That leads me to believe you're still wondering if you did everything okay. If you did a good job.
1: Yeah.
2: And so I'm telling you did a good job, and I'm telling you, you've got at least 20 years left, if not 30. And so
1: I better be going for that 100% and stop messing around.
2: Well, your money, yes, but right now you're fine financially. You're more than fine.
0: If you do nothing, Gerald, you're fine.
2: If
0: you do nothing right now, you're good.
2: I want the next 30 years. I don't want you sitting on a couch with your phone out, checking internet articles and fretting over your money. I want you out having fun.
0: Yes, and from the financial aspect, I want more bang for your buck, and I think you'd be making a tons more in the market. So I would move that 40 over. So if you did nothing, that's fine, but I think you could be way more efficient financially by being in there. So, in the market. And then if you want to keep on to the 450...
2: That's a lot.
0: It's a lot.
2: Maybe a $250,000 that you could scratch by, right?
0: That's right.
2: And then go get a gang. Go do some fun things.
0: And you've done great, Gerald. We're proud of you.
2: You did good.
0: So good. So great. Hey, guys. 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
1: Today's question comes from Renee in Nevada. My husband has a gambling problem and has money invested in a retirement account. How can we protect that money so he can't withdraw it? He agrees with me that we have to protect this money so he cannot access it. Can we put it in my name or another kind of account? He has withdrawn around $40,000 in the last 2 years, and there's about $85,000 left in the account. Gosh!
0: Listen, second gambling.
1: People who care about people. We got... Dude, I am as First Amendment guy as they come. I am a leave-me-alone guy as they come. But access to gambling is destroying families. Mm-hmm. It's just destroying teenagers. It's destroying college students. It's destroying society. We have to draw some lines there. It's just, it's out of control, man. Jeez.
0: And, I mean, honestly, from Renee, I mean, not 401ks. I mean, they have to be in your specific name to get the tax benefit. And, I mean, I guess you could talk to your, if you guys have a financial advisor and have some kind of documentation that says, and let, but he could still log into his account. I mean, I don't know. There's not a way to, like, I mean, in a trust or a living trust or something, I mean, there could be some like legal loopholes, but you can't take it out of your name.
1: I guess he could possibly you could come up with a password on the account that he doesn't have.
0: That could be good. So
1: he could
0: can't
1: call
0: log
1: around
0: in.
1: And get it. Rachel, I don't like, this really puts Renee in the seat as,
0: as the
1: mom
0: and putting responsibility on her
1: or as the police officer. It's in many ways gambling. Like, so if you have an addiction to cocaine, or to alcohol, one of the first things you do is you get rid of all the alcohol, and then you have to decide, I'm not going to be in places where alcohol is, which it's just tough for folks going through alcohol rehab because they lose their friendship, their friends, they lose their you know, cheers. They were places where everybody knows their name, right?
0: It's hard. Yeah.
1: If you're struggling with disordered eating, it's a different thing because I have to make peace with food. I can't just cut food out. Similar with gambling, you can delete all the apps and stuff, but you have to make peace with money because that's how the world works.
0: You still have to use it
1: you
0: and
1: have
0: interact
1: to
0: with
1: use
0: it.
1: It. You have to interact with it and have some sort of relationship with it. And so, Renee, if it's a very short period of time and you're trying to step up while he's getting in rehab and he's getting help, good and great and grand. But if this is not a long-term solution for you to become the police officer of the family finances, especially.
0: Well, because a little bit of the addiction world. I've heard you kind of talk about this, that no one else can fix you. Like, so you can put things in place that are wise and smart.
1: Put hurdles, but he has to decide.
0: That's not going to solve you.
1: Yes. Yeah. He's got to go. If it's at this level where he is withdrawing from his account and he's looking at you saying, I can't stop, he needs to go to an inpatient facility and disconnect himself from the planet for 30 days or 60 days or 90 days and get the help he needs. Because this is not a long-term solution here. But short-term, I have given the password to Amazon Prime to my wife before. I gave her my debit card for a season. I just carried cash when I was out of control. But I wasn't struggling with gambling addiction, right? I wasn't addicted to anything. I was just being a brat.
0: Oh, and you know what? It takes a level of humility because we had a call earlier in the show about this. To admit to something, right?
1: Yeah, it's the worst.
0: And to go get help. And I know you've probably seen this, John, more than me. I've had only a few people in my life do like true 12-step and been in it. But they're some of the deepest, most wonderful people that I know. That walk through recovery.
1: Yeah.
0: It changes you.
1: Like addiction and shame feed on secrets. Uh-huh. And the beauty of a 12-step program is you walk in and you say, my name's John and here it all is.
0: Here I am. Yeah.
1: And you're surrounded by people who are like, yeah, here's us too. And you realize they still like you and they don't kick you out. And you realize you're not the worst thing you've ever done. It's hard.
0: Ian Cron, one of our friends, he wrote a book and I'm sorry, Ian, if you're listening to this, I can't remember the name of it, but it was a little bit like
1: everybody needs a 12-step.
0: The 12-step, yes. And he was like, those meetings are more like church.
1: Yes.

0: in some churches today.
1: Like, than most churches today.
0: So saying all this to say, Renee, that your husband, if he chooses something, it just sounds intimidating. When you just said, like, go to an outpatient, I even was like, okay, yeah. But then you go back to your, and you're like, no, that's where change is. And those people that walk that change, actually on the other end of it all, I don't say they're like better people, but it's, there's something different about them.
1: They've had to mind. And I've known folks who've gone to multiple different rehab centers. It doesn't always work the first time or the second time or the fifth time, but there's something about saying I'm worth the investment in getting well.
0: Yeah, it's tough. Renee, I hope that's helpful and that encouragement to you guys and for anyone out there that's hearing this. All right, let's go to Atlanta, Georgia, and we have Amanda on the line. Hi, Amanda. Welcome to the show.
2: Hi, thanks for having me.
0: Absolutely. How can we help?
2: So I have a question, and maybe I'm looking for a little bit of validation with a decision. I am a single mom, and I'm wondering if I need life insurance to take care of my child if something were to happen to me. But and I know the immediate answer might be yes, but my son has a trust, and then he would inherit all of my assets as well, in addition to survivor benefits.
0: Okay, what was the trust from?
2: His father's passing.
0: Oh, okay. Oh, I'm sorry, Amanda. Okay.
1: How much is in that trust?
2: When it's all settled, it'll be about $600,000.
1: Okay.
0: Okay.
1: How old's your son?
2: 4.
1: Okay.
0: And then what assets do you have that he would inherit?
2: About $1 million in property and...
0: Property, okay.
2: And retirement.
0: Okay. I mean, when you look at that... numbers wise, I mean, you could pan it out and just think, okay, for his life, college, living expenses, to whoever's going to be taking care of him, right? I'm sure you have a will and all that in place. You know, is that enough? And I think you could make that decision. The reason I still lean towards having some term life is, honestly, it's so inexpensive, Amanda, that I think it's honestly worth it, because if something were to happen to you so tragically, if you did have, I mean, how much money do you make a year?
2: Between 150 and 200.
0: Okay. So if you had, you know, $1.5 million on you or something, I think when you look at a policy like that, it is going to be so inexpensive. I think I would, and I may just do like a 10-year term until he's 14, because again, that kind of gives you some runway. And the only reason I say that is I just re-upped. 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Everything's paid off. We're baby step 7. 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And most of them, you don't even have to do all the, what is it? Like the, where they check in on you and they do all your blood work.
1: And stuff, yeah.
0: Some of them, you don't even have to do that. Like So it's so simple and so inexpensive that I, as a mom, I would. Sorry, it's a very long answer. I just want to give you my why.
1: Here's what I would do, Amanda. And you may have had some of this lived experience. When did your husband pass away?
2: Last year.
1: Oh, man. What was his name?
0: Sorry.
2: His name was Robert.
1: Was he awesome?
2: Yeah.
1: So here's what I would. I've sat with people whose spouse has passed away and they have quote unquote a lot of money, a lot of assets, but they have no cash, and they've got real estate, they've got trust, and they need groceries and gas, or they need tuition payments or whatever. And so I like the idea of having a policy that pays out relatively quickly, so that if your son is 17 and he's heading off to college, he doesn't have to worry about selling $1 million worth of land and estate and stuff like that. He can continue on with his life and then deal with the assets later. That's my opinion. I would have it.
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5: What's the time?
6: Ships through the Strait. I'm Ted Lindner, Fox News. U.S. warships and aircraft helping guide commercial ships through the Strait of Hormuz. Fox's Jared Halpern with more from the White House.
7: Project Freedom is a defensive operation, CENTCOM Commander Admiral Brad Cooper says, to protect commercial ships through the Strait of Hormuz.
8: My operational assessment overall is that the U.S. military has the clear advantage. We have an enormous amount of capability and firepower concentrated in and around the strait.
7: In the first day of the operation, CENTCOM says several small Iranian fast boats threatening commercial vessels were eliminated. The operation includes U.S. warships, dozens of land and sea-based aircraft, unmanned drones, and 15,000 service members. At the White House, Jared Halpern, Fox News.
6: A federal judge apologizing to the accused would-be assassin over his treatment in a D.C. jail. Following what went down at the White House Correspondents' Dinner last Saturday, where Cole Allen is now in solitary confinement.
9: A Justice Department prosecutor said Cole Allen told FBI agents he didn't expect to survive the assassination attempt. And in an email, Allen said he wanted to extend his appreciation to many people since he will not likely be able to talk to them again. Magistrate Judge Zia Faruqi told Allen he would get him the Bible that he's been requesting. Faruqi acknowledged it is a high-profile case, but maintains Allen should not be in solitary confinement. At U.S. District Court in Washington, Mike Emanuel, Fox News.
6: And a MAGA split over President Trump's latest nominee to be Surgeon General. Some MAGA influencers blasting radiologist and former Fox contributor Dr. Nicole Sapphire as they view her as being pro-vaccine. But HHS Secretary Robert F. Kennedy Jr. questioned the need for some vaccines, publicly endorsing the president's choice. 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

0: doesn't quite feel this swampy outside right now, but I'll tell you what, it's not going to be too long before we're there, my friends. Good morning, and welcome to your Tuesday Cinco de Mayo, version of the morning show. Thank you so much for hanging out with me here on the radio worldwide via the free iHeartRadio app. And we are looking forward to hanging out with you today. Got plenty of news, weather, traffic, sports on the way. It's a little bit of rain moving through the listening area. So you just hang tight. We've got it all for you coming up over the next morning show hours here. It's 5 a.m.
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2: Fox News, I'm Sue Gossman. President Trump issuing threats against Iran if it attacks U.S. naval ships along the Strait of Hormuz. Fox's Rich Hetson.
3: The president says the U.S. military sank seven small Iranian boats and again prodded another ally to join the fight, posting, quote, Iran has taken some shots at unrelated nations with respect to the ship movement Project Freedom, including a South Korean cargo ship.
2: Primary day in Ohio, where voters will pick among several Republican candidates, including Vivek Ramaswamy, to succeed Governor Mike DeWine, who is term limited. Also is one of the country's closest Senate contests, where Republican John Husted is looking to defend his seat. An Indiana voters head to primary polls under existing U.S. congressional district maps after some Republican state senators voted last year with Democrats to block the president's redistricting efforts. 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
4: Clouds will be hanging around today, and it will be much cooler than yesterday with highs in the upper 50s. We'll have the clouds around tonight as well with low temperatures in the upper 30s.
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6: I'm Craig Michaels, WMT Radio News. Organizers of the first Cedar Rapids Marathon are trying to ease concerns over the event that is just over a month away. A brief get-together was held yesterday to address issues raised in a YouTube video about whether the still unconfirmed course would meet the standards to become a Boston Marathon qualifier. Both organizers and the producer of the video say they want to ensure a successful event for years to come. The former city clerk in Atkins is pleading guilty to misconduct charges. State Auditor Rob Sands' office says Amber Bell misused almost $47,000 in city money for things including unauthorized cash payments to herself and reimbursement for health care costs. Court documents indicate that if her plea deal is approved, she'll serve 2 years on probation. I'm Craig Michaels with Doug Wagner in News Every 15 Minutes in the Morning on WMT.
0: Thank you very much, Craig. It is 5:02 now in the morning show. Taking a look at what's going on as far as your radar and your satellite. We still do have a little bit of rain in the southern part of the state along and south of I-80 throughout the state. And the heaviest stuff right now in southwest Iowa, also with some heavy stuff near Sigourney as well. Clouds go along with it. No watches, no warnings, though. That's what we're looking at this point. Let's take a first look at what's going on in the Big Five and see what's happening in the listening area. Dubuque checks in with the dew point of 28, relative humidity 53%, barometric pressure at 2977 and slowly rising. Northwest wind at 5, clear skies and 45 degrees in the key city of Dubuque. Heading west in US 20 from there, we get over to Waterloo. We find a dew point of 27, relative humidity 52%. Barometric pressure 2979 and rising. West wind at 4. Clear skies 43 degrees in the heart of the Cedar River Valley. On Iowa's east coast, Davenport checks in with a dew point of 30. Relative humidity of 53%. Barometric pressure 2976 and slowly rising. A north-northwest wind at 12. Overcast and 46 degrees in Davenport. Head west from there on I-80. Let's get over to Iowa City. Dew point of 28, relative humidity 43%, barometric pressure 2978 and steady. North wind at 8, overcast and 50 degrees in the old capital city of Iowa City. Head north on I-380. Let's get to the city of Cedar Rapids in Five Seasons. Dew point of 28, relative humidity 49%, Barometric pressure at 29.76 and slowly falling. North wind at 8, mostly cloudy and 46 degrees in Cedar Rapids. Yep, there you got it. 46 degrees in Cedar Rapids with mostly cloudy skies. Overcast in Davenport, 46. Iowa City, overcast, 50. Clear skies in both Waterloo and Dubuque, 43 and 45 degrees, respectively. Coming back here in a matter of moments, we've got your first look at what's going on as far as your sports here on The Morning Show. It is 5:05. Happy Tuesday to you.
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0: Hey there, friend. Good morning. It's 5:09 now on your morning show. It's Tuesday, May 5th, Cinco de Mayo. We've got mostly cloudy skies throughout a lot of the area right now. Cedar Rapids, mostly cloudy, 46. Overcast, 46 in Davenport, 50 and overcast in Iowa City. Waterloo and Dubuque both checking with clear skies in the Highway 20 corridor, 43 in Waterloo, 45 degrees in Dubuque on your morning show. Doug Wagner, taking your first look at what's going on sports-wise. The Fever tip off the regular season this weekend. Indiana hosts the Dallas Wings Saturday at Gainbridge Fieldhouse. The Fever finished last season 24-20 before losing the WNBA semifinals. Two teams secured Game 1 wins to kick off the conference semifinal round of the NBA playoffs. In the East, the Knicks destroyed the 76ers, 137-98 behind Jalen Brunson's 35 points. Out West, the Timberwolves held off the Spurs 104-102 after Anthony Edwards scored 18 points in his return from injury. A pair of other teams begin the conference semis tonight. Donovan Mitchell and the Cavaliers visit Cade Cunningham's Pistons out East, while the West features a showdown between LeBron's Lakers and Shai Gilgeous-Alexander's Thunder from Oklahoma City. The Hurricanes are still undefeated through six games in the Stanley Cup playoffs. The Canes rallied for a victory in overtime of Game 2 against the Flyers to take a 2-0 series lead. Philadelphia will be looking to bounce back when it hosts Carolina for Game 3 on Thursday. In the West, the Golden Knights outlasted the Ducks to take a 1-0 lead in their best-of-seven series. Vegas hosts Anaheim for Game 2 on Wednesday. The second round continues tonight with the Avalanche looking to take a 2-0 lead in their series against the Wild. The NHL draft lottery is here. Tammy Trujillo.
13: Some of the worst teams in the league are hoping to land the number one selection when Commissioner Gary Bettman and league officials draw ping pong balls today to determine the pick order. The Canucks have the best odds at landing the top spot, while the Blackhawks, Rangers, Flames, and Maple Leafs round out the top five. Canadian-born Penn State forward Gavin McKenna is the consensus number one overall pick. I'm Tammy Trujillo.
0: The 14-13 Cedar Rapids Colonels are two games behind the division-leading Wisconsin Timber Rattlers, and they look to extend their season-long six-game winning streak when they open a six-game series at Quad Cities tonight at 6:30 p.m. The River Bandits are 14-10. And just a half game back of Wisconsin in the division, they welcome the men of Corona Modern Woodman Park tonight. Iowa Cubs return home to start a six-game series against the Columbus Clippers at Principal Park tonight. The Cubs are in eighth place in the International League West with a 15-17 record. First pitch is at 6:38 p.m. The Cubs walked off the Reds 5-4 in their series opener from Wrigley Field. Michael Conforto smashed a pinch-hit solo homer to end of the game. Cubs manager Craig Counsell talked about the game-winning homer.
14: What Michael did is just—it's so hard. I mean, he didn't have an at-bat this weekend, you know. So there's no at-bats in 4 days. You know, there's nobody on base, you know, and it's, you know, but he's got the ability to do that, and he got a pitch up and put a great swing on it.
0: Nico Horner lifted a sac fly to tie things up earlier in the ninth inning, and Chicago has won six straight. The Minnesota Twins return to action with a game against the Washington Nationals in D.C. tonight. The Twins just split a four-game series against the Toronto Blue Jays over the weekend. Minnesota's in last place in the AL Central in 15-20. Taj Bradley starts for the Twins tonight. First pitch at 5:45. In other team news, Byron Buxton was named the AL Player of the Week yesterday. The St. Louis Cardinals opened up their series against the Milwaukee Brewers with a 6-3 win from Busch Stadium. Ivan Herrera broke the game open with a 3-run double in the bottom of the fourth. J.J. Weatherholt drove in a pair of runs in the victory, while Kyle Leahy earned his fourth win after allowing one run on six hits in 5 1/3 innings. The Cardinals are in second place in the NL Central at 21-14. Andre Pallante starts for St. Louis against Milwaukee tonight. Jackson Churio, 4-for-4, scored a run in the season debut. Bryce Terang went 3-for-5, the 2-run homer. Chad Patrick allowed 4 runs over 3 1/3 innings, getting the loss. Milwaukee in last place in the NL Central.
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0: Hey there, friend. Good morning. It's 5:16 on your morning show clock. Your morning show calendar reads Tuesday, May 5th of 2026. It's Cinco de Mayo. And let's see, who else do we have? Oh, yeah, our temperatures that are out there right now. Mostly cloudy, 46 in Cedar Rapids, overcast 46 in Davenport, 50 in overcast in Iowa City. Both Waterloo and Dubuque clear, 43 and 45 degrees respectively. My name's Doug Wagner. I've got the morning show pen of the day in my hand, getting ready to write down six more things you may need to know in order to get your day started. This pen, courtesy of the Iowa House Hotel at the University of Iowa Memorial Union, one of our first dance marathons. We stayed there. It's a fabulous old hotel. Really neat rooms. Go to iowahousehotel.com to find out more, right on the University of Iowa campus along the Iowa River. Item number one, Marion, Iowa's west side is getting some upgrades in the coming months. Hill Park, which is just south of Fire Station 1, is getting some major upgrades. Old playground equipment that was outdated was removed, and last night the public had the opportunity to give feedback on three proposed plans on what replaces it during a meeting at the public meeting at Lau Park. Feedback that's been collected will be passed on to the City Council, which will make a final decision in the coming weeks. Construction is expected to begin this summer with an autumn time frame for completion. Total cost is expected to be around $300,000. Item number two, a 17-year-old male was hurt yesterday morning in a shooting in Cedar Rapids Southwest Side, according to police. CRPD says it happened at 11:36 a.m. in the 900 block of 9th Street Southwest. Investigators say he had non-life-threatening injuries and was taken to the hospital by private vehicle. Police say interviews indicate the teen was involved in the reported shooting. No arrests have been announced. Investigators are asking for witnesses or anyone with information about the incident to contact the Cedar Rapids Police Department at their non-emergency number, 319-286-5491. Item number three for you. Work is underway on I-39 in Lee County, Illinois. IDOT says construction will consist of pavement patching and crack sealing. Following those repairs, the pavement will undergo a process called microsurfacing. There will be temporary lane closures in both directions of I-39 during the 14.5 $5 million project, which is expected to be completed by the end of November. Item number four, as this year's legislative session ended Sunday, one bill that didn't make it across the finish line was a ban on eminent domain for carbon capture pipeline projects. The plan is a multi-billion dollar pipeline that spans across multiple states in the Midwest, including northern Iowa, and a bill, HF 2104, was introduced by State Representative Stephen Holt of Denison and passed in the second week of the session. Last year, Holt's version of the bill was vetoed by Governor Kim Reynolds, who said she wanted a cleaner version of the bill. The legislation stalled in the Senate, where Majority Leader Mike Klemisch of Spillville had his own version of a proposal that was opposed by both Holt and landowners. Item number five for you. A national study ranks Iowa 20th for being among the best states to be a police officer. Wallet Hub looked at 30 factors to decide the best and worst states to be police officers, including compensation, state and local spending on police protection, and the number of officer deaths per capita. Iowa ranked high for job hazards and protection. Illinois ranked third best state to be a police officer, in part because it has the highest median wage at over $101,000 a year. And item number six for you today, Davenport police are investigating after a speed cabinet was damaged last month. Police say the glass on a speed cabinet between Central Park Avenue and Kimberly Road was broken on April 23rd. No arrests have been made. Now, the latest national and international news.
19: NBC News Radio, I'm Michael Kastner. President Trump is claiming the U.S. has taken out seven small Iranian ships. Earlier Monday, U.S. Central Command leader Admiral Brad Cooper said the military destroyed several vessels that fired on U.S. warships in the Strait of Hormuz. Cooper added he strongly advised Iran to steer clear of U.S. forces during the new effort launched to wrestle away control of the strait from Iran. Voters in Indiana and Ohio head to the polls today for several primary races. In the Buckeye State, Republicans will decide their candidate for the next governor to replace Mike DeWine. Former 2024 Republican presidential candidate Vivek Ramaswamy, who is backed by President Trump, is the strong front runner. Kid Cudi has removed MIA from his tour lineup after he received complaints about offensive political rants she recently made during her sets. The Paper Planes artist was one of Cudi's openers for his Rebel Ragers tour. Michael Kastner, NBC News Radio.
0: 5:21 now in the morning show. Doug Wagner with you. Some of the sports we were not able to get to a little bit earlier. We didn't hit all the baseball games that were out there. By the way, Alec Burleson of the Cardinals first baseman named the National League Player of the Week yesterday. The Brewers put one of their pitchers back in the shelf, Quinn Priester, back on the 15-day injured list after experiencing shoulder soreness during his rehab start on Friday. He missed his season debut. He's dealing with thoracic outlet syndrome. Royals picked up a win in their series opener against the Guardians, beating Cleveland 6-2 before begin a four-game series at Kauffman Stadium. Jack Caliglione and Bobby Witt Jr. both homered, while Nick Lofton led the team with two RBIs. Starting pitcher Michael Wacha earned his third win after tossing seven innings of two-run ball. Royals won four in a row. They're now 16-19. They host the Guardians again tonight.
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0: Hey there, friend. 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It's 5:27 now on the Morning Show. Doug Wagner with you. Happy to have you along here on the radio and worldwide via the free iHeartRadio app. The last time we checked temperatures of nearly a half hour ago, 46 in Cedar Rapids and Davenport with mostly cloudy overcast conditions, 50 in overcast in Iowa City, clear skies in both Waterloo and Dubuque, 43 and 45 respectively. Vice President J.D. Vance traveling to Iowa ahead of the midterm elections as Democrats hope to pick up seats in the state. Iowa Congressman Zach Nunn joined Fox and Friends First to discuss how Republicans can win in Iowa this November.
30: We have worked hard on the ground to deliver for Iowans, as we just did with the Farm Bill, the work that we're doing fighting forward for every American family. And I'm really proud of the fact that, you know, I took on a Democrat incumbent and we won. My very first race, we were in a blue district and we won it by 12 points.
0: Vice President Vance and Congressman Nunn are scheduled to deliver remarks at a manufacturing facility in Des Moines today. So he will be busy. They will be busy. Have America's values and its national character stood the test of time after 250 years? A new book by Fox News chief political anchor examines that Here's Gunal Scott.
1: The book by special report anchor and managing editor Brett Baer, titled The Case for America, An Argument on Behalf of Our Nation, puts our democracy on trial. On Fox's Outnumbered Monday, Baer said the book asks the question,
2: if you were to make the case for America in front of a jury of your peers, what would it look like? The evidence, the arguments.
1: Baer writes about six U.S. presidents and talks with leaders who give their thoughts on America 2.5 centuries after its founding. Find out more about the book at thecaseforamerica.com, where Baer says you can make your case for the country in a 30-second video message. Gernal Scott, Fox News.
0: All right, local, state, regional news, a bite of weather from Rebecca Culpham. My first look at sports coming up in the next 5 minutes here on The Morning Show.
4: Now, today's top stories from Eastern Iowa's News, Traffic, and Severe Weather Station.
5: A new survey of business supply managers in 9 Midwest states, including Iowa and Nebraska, shows some optimism in the month just passed.
6: That's in a range I'll call solid. It's not gangbusters, but it's certainly solid. It's the highest reading since March of 2025.
5: Creighton University economist Ernie Goss, he says the Mid-America Business Conditions Index survey for April shows economic growth, but also some caution. Goss adds as the war in Iran continues, supply managers expect prices to spike by more than 5% over the next 6 months. Vice President J.D. Vance will be in Iowa today, touring X-Guard Industries in Des Moines with Congressman Zach Nunn. Vance was originally scheduled to appear with Nunn at Iowa State University at a Turning Point USA event, which was canceled due to scheduling conflicts. That's been rescheduled for this autumn. I'm Craig Michaels.
0: Thanks, Craig. Let's take a look at what's going on weather-wise. Rebecca Culpelman, the chief meteorologist at the Weather First Forecast Center.
8: Clouds will be hanging around today, and it will be much cooler than yesterday with highs in the upper 50s. We'll have the clouds around tonight as well with low temperatures in the upper 30s.
0: Yep, radar right now. Let's see what's going on. We still do have that rain along and south of I-80 for the most part. Davenport extends over to... at least on the radar, Muscatine, Washington, Sigourney, then down into South Central Iowa, Lamoni. The heaviest stuff right now near the Iowa-Missouri border, near Bedford, Iowa, and also some other stuff near Centerville, Iowa as well. Gets into the far southeast tri-state. Some clouds come along with that as well. Mostly clear Cedar Rapids in 46 degrees. It's 46 and overcast in Davenport. 50 and mostly cloudy in Iowa City. Clear skies in both Waterloo and Dubuque as they cool down a little bit, 41 and 43 respectively, here on your morning show. As we take a first look at what's going on sports-wise, the Fever tip off the regular season this weekend. Indiana hosts the Dallas Wings on Saturday at Gainbridge Fieldhouse. The Fever finished last season 24-20 before losing in the WNBA semifinals. Two teams secured Game 1 wins to kick off the conference semifinal round of the NBA playoffs. In the East, the Knicks destroyed the 76ers 137-98 behind Jalen Brunson's 35 points. Out West, the Timberwolves held off the Spurs 104-102 after Anthony Edwards scored 18 points in his return from injury. A pair of other teams begin the conference semis tonight. Donovan Mitchell and the Cavaliers visit Cade Cunningham's Pistons out East, while the West features a showdown between LeBron's Lakers and Shea Gilgeous-Alexander's Thunder from Oklahoma City. The Hurricanes are still undefeated through 6 games in the Stanley Cup playoffs. The Canes rallied for a victory in overtime of Game 2 against the Flyers to take a 2-0 series lead. Philadelphia will be looking to bounce back when it hosts Carolina for Game 3 on Thursday. In the West, the Golden Knights outlasted the Ducks to take a 1-0 lead in their best-of-7 series. Vegas hosts Anaheim for Game 2 tomorrow. The second round continues tonight when the Avalanche look to take a 2-0 lead in their series against the Wild. The NHL draft lottery is here. Some of the worst teams in the league hoping to land the number one selection when Commissioner Gary Bettman and league officials draw ping pong balls tonight to determine pick order. The Canucks have the best odds at landing the top spot, while the Blackhawks, Rangers, Flames, and Maple Leafs round out the top 5. Canadian-born Penn State forward Gavin McKenna is the consensus number 1 overall pick. The 14-13 Cedar Rapids Colonels, two games behind the division-leading Wisconsin Timber Rattlers, and they look to extend their season-long six-game win streak when they open a six-game series at Quad Cities tonight at 6:30. The River Bandits are 14-10 and just a half game back of Wisconsin in the division as they welcome the Men of Corn to Modern Woodman Park. Iowa Cubs return home to start a six-game series against the Columbus Clippers at Principal Park tonight. The Cubs are in eighth place in the International League West with a 15-17 record. First pitch is at 6:38 p.m. Scores from yesterday, Major League Baseball, Royals tripled up the Guardians 6-2. White Sox blanked the Angels 6-0. Cubs on a six-game heater, beating the Reds 5-4 in a walk-off. The Cardinals double up the Brewers 6-3. That's your first look at what's going on sports-wise. Coming up, some tech news you can use on The Morning Show.
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11: The show won't go on, at least for now. A fire has canceled tonight and tomorrow's productions of The Book of Mormon at Broadway's Eugene O'Neill Theater. The fire caused substantial damage to the electrical room, but thankfully, no actors or crew members were there at the time. Singer Alex Ligertwood has died. You might remember him as a lead vocalist for Santana.
13: In a post on Facebook, his wife wrote that he passed away peacefully in his sleep with his doggo Bobo by his side. Prior to his death, Ligertwood had struggled with health issues. The musician was the lead vocalist of Santana on and off between 1979 and 1994. I'm Mark Mayfield.
11: It's going to be a while before Cameron Diaz and Benji Madden have to deal with teenage rebellion. Right now, the actress and the Good Charlotte artist are celebrating the birth of their third child, a baby boy. His name, Nadas Madden. He joins Big Sister Radix and Big Brother Cardinal. Good news, Eagles fans who want to see the band in what could be one of their last tours, they've added more dates. You can get more information on their website. And Jack White is going to headline the 2026 Iron Blossom Festival this September in Richmond, Virginia. The lineup also includes LCD Sound System, Geese, and Portugal the Man. Tickets go on sale this Friday. And that's entertainment. I'm Daria Albinger.
3: Peek-a-boo. Peek-a-boo. Smile.
14: Smile, buddy.
3: Come on, smile. Oh, honey, he's still not smiling.
14: Maybe he's not a smiler.
3: Yeah, maybe he's just not a happy baby.
14: Maybe he's just being a boy. You know how boys are.
3: Or maybe he's teething. Oh, poor baby. I think his gums hurt.
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3: Or maybe his tummy hurts. He didn't eat that much.
14: Maybe he's not ticklish.
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0: Hey there, friend. Good morning. Welcome back to the morning show. 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It's 46 and overcast in Davenport. Mostly cloudy Iowa City and 50 degrees. It's cooler where the skies have been clear higher to the north or farther to the north. Both Waterloo and Dubuque, clear skies, 41 and 43 respectively here on the program. Really interesting because you're starting to see these all over the place. And I think it's one of those viral things where people start, we have turned into a grievance culture. And I think that even on the right, maybe we start to push back on things just because we feel like we need to push back on things because so many other people are pushing back on things and we need something that's, quote, kind of meaningful to us. In Utah, residents are pushing back against a proposed data center project being advanced in the state. Fox 13's Utah's Scott McCain has more.
1: There was singing, creative signs, and impassioned speeches, nearly all of it aimed at opposing plans to build a massive data center in rural Box Elder County. Vehicles lined both sides of the road near the entrance of the county fairgrounds as people from up and down the Wasatch Front showed up hoping their voice would make a difference.
2: I understand the need for data centers in America, but at what cost? It's just absurd that we kowtow to billionaires. And it's just ridiculous. So these guys just want to make a quick buck.
1: In Box Elder County, Scott McCain, Fox News.
0: Yeah, I mean, here's the thing. If you don't want the data centers, then get rid of your phone and your computer. I mean, because you're generating that in reality. That's what it comes down to. That's the biggest thing, because they're going to have to be somewhere and their economic development uses. So. In Kentucky, officials crediting technology for helping hikers to safety on Saturday. The Wolf County Search and Rescue Team was contacted around 8 p.m. in Menifee County, Kentucky, after members of a group, including two young children, reported they were lost in the Red River Gorge area. A search team was able to send a locator link to the hikers to see where they were and guide them to a nearby road where a Menifee County deputy assisted them from there. A similar incident happened in the same area a week ago. Interesting. These tech issues that are happening over there. Something we talked about a little bit earlier this week, but I find it's very interesting. A new poll shows only 22% of Iowa farmers use drones, but it sounds like it's about to change. An Iowa State University study indicates many of the respondents are not using drones, but they intend to adapt the technology soon. Doug Hauser's with ISU Extension and Outreach. He says smaller drones can allow farmers to see things in their fields they may not otherwise notice, while larger drones can be used to apply inputs like fertilizer and pesticides. Iowa State University does offer training courses for farmers who are interested in gaining what Hauser says is a competitive advantage by adopting drone technology. It's almost kind of funny because then there's a headline near below. It says California Fraud Task Force. Like, they wouldn't know how to find fraud if it jumped up and slapped them in the face. Six more things you may need to know in order to get your day started. That's next on The Morning Show. It's 5:44.
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0: Hey there, friend. Good morning. It's 5:46 on your morning show clock. Your morning show calendar reads Cinco de Mayo, Tuesday, May 5th of 2026. Morning show thermometer, 46 degrees in Cedar Rapids and in Davenport, mostly clear Cedar Rapids. Overcast in Davenport, mostly cloudy Iowa City in 50. Clear skies in both Waterloo and Dubuque, 41 and 43 degrees, respectively. My name is Doug Wagner. I've got the morning show pen of the day in my hand. Getting ready to write down six more things you may need to know in order to get your day started. This pen courtesy of the Hoover Presidential Foundation, home of the Hoover Uncommon Student at West Branch, Iowa. Just go to the Hoover Presidential Library and Foundation's website and find out more about the Hoover Uncommon Student. Item number one for you this morning. About 75 people were displaced after an apartment building fire in Des Moines. Fire crews responded to the fire on East Calder Avenue around 4:15 p.m. yesterday, finding heavy smoke. Investigators say about 30 apartments were affected. The Red Cross has opened a shelter for impacted residents in the gym of the old Des Moines University campus on Grand Avenue. The shelter is staffed with volunteers ready to help those affected until they're able to find more permanent housing. Item number two, the Final Four in the 2026 Coolest Thing Made in Iowa contest have been announced. The Iowa Association of Business and Industry says voters narrowed down the finalists to a tornado shelter and gun safe produced by Ironclad Shelter Solutions, a portable power station by Mighty M Corporation, a window installation system from Pella Windows and Doors, and a blast hole drill by Weiler. The public will be able to vote for their favorite product starting tomorrow. The winner will be announced on June 3rd. Item number three, a man has been charged with arson following an April house fire in Clinton, according to court records. Aaron J. Hines is charged with second-degree arson, a Class C felony. According to an affidavit, firefighters responded to a structure fire on April 16th, the 100 block of South 3rd Street. Investigators say the fire originated at the rear of the home was later ruled an arson involving an accelerant. The affidavit states Hines had been inside the home earlier that night and left shortly before the fire was reported. Video surveillance shows him leaving the area, and witnesses reported seeing him with a gas can. Court records show Hines was arrested April 30th in Lake County, Indiana. Item number four, the auxiliary lock at Locks and Dam 14 in Pleasant Valley will remain closed for the summer. The closure means that boaters will need to use the main lock chamber to travel between pools. According to the U.S. Army Corps of Engineers, the closure is due to a shortage of available lock staff. An auxiliary lock at Locks and Dam 15 in Rock Island will be open for boaters, but it will not be staffed on weekends. Boaters should expect delays when attempting entry. In past years, the Army Corps of Engineers has operated the locks on weekends between Memorial Day and Labor Day. Officials say they're still evaluating staffing for high traffic days such as the 4th of July and Tug Fest. Item number five for you this morning. Davenport police are investigating after a speed cabinet was damaged last month. Police say the glass on a speed cabinet between Central Park Avenue and Kimberly Road was broken on April 23rd. No arrests have been made. And item number six for you this morning. A Sunday stop at a North Liberty grocery store came with an unexpected dose of adorable. 11 ducklings were found wandering alone. Local public safety and fire crews stepped in to help. They quickly reunited the fluffy crew with their mom. No ducks or first responders were hurt in the

0: Cavities from his left elbow. Tigers manager AJ Hinch announced the news yesterday. Hinch said the procedure is easy, but provided no timetable for the 29-year-old return. I'm looking through other stuff and seeing maybe 2 to 3 months. In seven starts this season, Scooble is 3-2 with a 2.70 ERA. Chicago White Sox held the Angels to 5 hits during a 6-0 win at Angel Stadium. Wow, impressive. Southsiders have won 6 of 7. Turning to football, the Packers added a veteran signal caller yesterday. The Packers signed Tyrod Taylor to serve as Jordan Love's backup. Taylor started 62 games in his 15-year career, throwing for over 13,000 yards and 73 touchdowns. In a corresponding move, the team released fellow quarterback Desmond Ridder. The Chiefs have made some roster moves. Following their rookie minicamp, Kansas City signed wide receiver Xavier Lloyd, defensive back Marlon Sewell, and offensive tackle Khalil Benson. They also waived quarterback Jake Haner, defensive end Ethan Herquette from Iowa, and defensive tackle Zach Pickens. It'll be interesting to see if Herquette picks up somewhere. It'd be nice to see that, right? 5:53 now in the morning show. Nearly an hour in the books here on your radio and worldwide via the free iHeartRadio app. Certainly do appreciate you listening to the morning show every weekday beginning at 4:59 here on the program. Coming up this next hour, we'll be talking with Phil Kirpin from American Commitment about his
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13: It is 5:59 now in the morning show, Tuesday, May 5th of 2026. It is Cinco de Mayo, and I'll tell you what, if there's a Mexican restaurant near you, even not a Mexican restaurant, you're probably going to find some Cinco de Mayo specials out there. I was looking in, it's funny because Carlos O'Kelly's Mexican Cafe, that's a national chain. It started in Marion, Iowa. And it's funny because there's a ton of people who are like, that is not Mexican food. And it's not maybe authentic Mexican, but it's like the American version of Mexican food. I do love their restaurants, so I got to tell you. It's consistent. It's some good stuff. Let's see. Quad City Cinco de Mayo. Find out what we've got going on here. And we'll report on that the next hour. Let's see. That was this last weekend. I'll have to find some more information on Cinco de Mayo in the Quad Cities. I know where I'm going to be tonight. I'm going to be over the TikTok. That's my little watering hole. Be over there for queso birria tacos and, $5 margaritas? Yay. 6 a.m., let's get your state, national, and international news here with Fox.
14: Fox News, I'm CJ Papa. Officials telling Fox News the U.S. is close to resuming combat operations in Iran. Right now, the ceasefire is shaky at best.
15: U.S. says it has enhanced the security area in trying to move ships out of the Strait of Hormuz. Yesterday, the U.S. says that the military sank six small Iranian boats that were trying to target civilian vessels. The U.S. military says two American-flagged merchant ships successfully crossed this critical waterway yesterday.
14: Fox's Alex Hogan reporting a federal judge apologizes to the White House Correspondents Dinner shooting suspect over the conditions at the jail where he's being held. U.S. Attorney for D.C. Jeanine Pirro slamming the judge, saying on social media the judge believes that defendant armed to the teeth and attempting to assassinate the president is entitled to preferential treatment in his confinement compared to every other defendant. America's listening to Fox News.
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16: Clouds will be hanging around today, and it will be much cooler than yesterday with highs in the upper 50s. We'll have clouds around tonight as well with low temperatures in the upper 30s.
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17: I'm Craig Michaels, WMT Radio News. Organizers of the first Cedar Rapids Marathon are trying to ease concerns over the event that is just over a month away. A brief get-together was held yesterday to address issues raised in a YouTube video about whether the still unconfirmed course would meet the standards to become a Boston Marathon qualifier. Both organizers and the producer of the video say they want to ensure a successful event for years to come. The former city clerk in Atkins is pleading guilty to misconduct charges. State Auditor Rob Sands' office says Amber Bell misused almost $47,000 in city money for things including unauthorized cash payments to herself and reimbursement for health care costs. Court documents indicate that if her plea deal is approved, she'll serve 2 years on probation. I'm Craig Michaels with Doug Wagner in News Every 15 Minutes in the Morning on WMT.
13: Thanks, Craig. 602, radar showing rain from the Quad Cities along I-80 just for a little bit till you get over to near... West Liberty, West Branch area, and then it curves back down to the south and to the west till you get down to Missouri. Heavier stuff from Centerville, Bloomfield, over to Fairfield, Keosauqua right now. Clouds trying to get out of the area. Right now, clear, 43 degrees in Cedar Rapids and in Dubuque. Overcast, 46 in Davenport. It's mostly clear in 50 in Iowa City, 39 in clear in Waterloo on your morning show. Now we take your first look at what's going on sports-wise here in the program. The Fever tip off the regular season this weekend. Indiana hosts the Dallas Wings Saturday at Gainbridge Fieldhouse. The Fever finished last season 24-20 before losing in the WNBA semifinals. Ricky Fowler, Lucas Glover, and Joel Dahman have committed to the 2026 John Deere Classic. That's in addition to Max Homa, who committed last week. That's the week of the 4th of July down at TPC Deer Run. Two teams secured Game 1 wins to kick off the conference semifinal round of the NBA playoffs. In the East, the Knicks destroyed the 76ers 137-98. Out West, the Timberwolves held off the Spurs 104-102. A pair of other teams begin their conference semis tonight. Donovan Mitchell and the Cavaliers visit Cade Cunningham's Pistons out East, while the West features a showdown between the Lakers and defending champion Oklahoma City Thunder in OKC. Hurricanes still undefeated through six games in the Stanley Cup playoffs. The Canes rallied for a victory in overtime of Game 2 against the Flyers to take a 2-0 series lead. Philadelphia will be looking to bounce back when it hosts Carolina for Game 3 Thursday. In the West, the Golden Knights outlasted the Ducks, take a 1-0 lead in their best-of-seven series. Vegas hosts Anaheim for Game 2 tomorrow. The second round continues tonight with the Avalanche looking to take a 2-0 lead their series against the Wild. NHL Draft Lottery is here. Tammy Trujillo with more.
18: Some of the worst teams in the league are hoping to land the number one selection when Commissioner Gary Bettman and league officials draw ping pong balls today to determine the pick order. The Canucks have the best odds at landing the top spot, while the Blackhawks, Rangers, Flames, and Maple Leafs round out the top five. Canadian-born Penn State forward Gavin McKenna is the consensus number one overall pick. I'm Tammy Trujillo.
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30: 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Rudy Giuliani hospitalized.
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0: there, friend. Good morning. It is 6:09 now in the morning show. Tuck Wagner with you. I'm very happy to have you along here listening on the radio free via the iHeartRadio app. And don't forget, while you're there on the app, you can use the TalkBack feature and talk back to us. As part of that, you can also make sure you like the station and like the morning show with me, Doug Wagner. And that way you get text alerts whenever we send out the text. Excuse me. That way you get the text alerts anytime we send out the text alerts to you. Just saying, you can do it that way. Very easy to do so. All right. Here on the program, we're talking a little bit about Cinco de Mayo earlier, and plenty of stuff that's going on out there. It's interesting. The Gonzo's down in the Quad Cities, Gonzo's restaurant, they have one of the biggest local celebrations, and they're offering live bands, Mexican bands, bounce houses, face painting, jalapeno eating contest. There's no way, no reason to do that. Let's not get all crazy, right? Pinatas and tequila tasting. And they've been going at this for a little bit here. So this is something that's interesting. They talk about having been the largest one that's out there. So today they are trying to figure out. This is really strange because it's so funny because so many people take a look at this webpage. And I'm sitting here taking a look at this. This page, and it's like not dated. I mean, it shows information, but it doesn't show like the dates. It shows like a Tuesday, Wednesday. So it's unfortunate. I wish that more had that, but apparently Gonzo's got the big festival in the area. They had the Mississippi Valley Fairgrounds Bash this last weekend as well. Cinco de Mayo Festival features various vendors and music around the first weekend of May and on May 5th, including celebrations in East Moline. Check out the latest as far as, you know, when you're looking around for the restaurants to find out what they're doing. Cinco de Mayo Chess Tournament for the Quad Cities. It started this last weekend. It's so funny because they do the Cinco de Mayo over the weekend and into everything at that point, which is like, it's like Election Day. Election Day is now like election month or election month and a half. And some cities even try that with St. Patrick's Day, where instead of doing St. Patrick's Day on whatever day it falls on, they try and do it on the weekend. Now, the one time I remember that happening in Des Moines when it was the NCAA tournament at the same time, and they're like, we're not going to do the NCAA tournament at the same time. We've got the St. Patrick's Day parade. So they did the parade the weekend before. At that point, they did the weekend before. At that point, plenty of things to do in and around the area, whether you're in Cedar Rapids, Davenport, Iowa City, or places in between. Some of my favorite Mexican restaurants, like if you go down to West Branch, there's some really good Mexican restaurants down there. I mean, authentic Mexican restaurants as well that are off the beaten path. I believe it's called La Reina. That's over on Highway 1 in Iowa City. Another fabulous one. Used to have a favorite one on 7th Avenue in Marion years ago. And it was funny because it was the first time my youngest son, he was not an adventurous food kid. I mean, he would fall asleep at the table instead of eating his dinner. And literally, that was the whole thing. It's like, you're staying here until your dinner's. And he just stayed there and he fell asleep. And I was like, fine, go ahead. So he started trying tripe burritos at this restaurant that was on 7th Avenue in Marion. And I was like, okay, you have outdone yourself. That's a bit too much for me. 6:14 in the morning show. I've got six more things you may need to know in order to get your day started next year on your radio worldwide via the free.
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0: Hey there, friend. Good morning. 6:16 now in your morning show clock. Your morning show calendar reads Tuesday, May 5th of 2026. Happy Cinco de Mayo to you. Your morning show thermometer. Clear skies, 43 in Cedar Rapids and in Dubuque. Overcast, 46 in Davenport. Mostly clear Iowa City in 50. Clear skies, 39 degrees in Waterloo. My name is Doug Wagner. I've got the morning show pen of the day in my hand. Get ready to write down six more things you may need to know in order to get your day started. This pen courtesy of the National Czech and Slovak Museum and Library. This pen from a couple years ago celebrating their 50th anniversary. NCSML.org is the website. Item number one for you today. Ricky Fowler, Lucas Glover, and Joel Dahman have committed to compete in the 2026 John Deere Classic set for July 2nd through the 5th. Fowler is currently ranked number 56 in the official world golf ranking. Glover finished the 2025 John Deere Classic tied for fifth at 16 strokes under par, won the tournament in 2021. He's currently ranked number 92. Dahman currently ranked 181. Last week, Max Homa and Chris Gotterup also committed to compete in the tournament. Total purse for this 2026 tournament is $8.8 million, with a winner set to earn $1.584 million in 500 FedEx Cup points. Tickets can be purchased on the John Deere Classic website at johndeereclassic.com. Item number two for you today. As this year's legislative session ended Sunday, one bill that didn't make it across the finish line was a ban on eminent domain for carbon capture pipeline projects. The bill, HF 2104, was introduced by State Representative Stephen Holt of Denison, passed in the second week of the session. Last year, Holt's version of the bill was vetoed by Governor Kim Reynolds, who said she wanted a cleaner version of the bill. The legislation stalled in the Senate, where Majority Leader Mike Klemisch of Spillville had his own version of the proposal that was opposed by both Holt and landowners. Item number three for you today. After stepping away from basketball at 15 years old, Sherrard, Illinois native Wade Connor found himself searching for direction, quickly discovered a new path. Still in high school, he decided to start a landscaping business, launching what would become Wade's Property Services, LLC. With the name and logo in place, Connor turned to one of the oldest ways to go grow a business, knocking on doors. One of the first people to say yes was neighbor Brian Eisentrout, who remains a customer years later. The business grew quickly in its first year. Connor said he made about $10,000. The following year, jumped to $40,000 and continued climbing. Within a few years, Connor expanded from about 10 clients to more than 100, creating the need for additional help. After 2 years, his childhood friend Caden Kelly joined as the company's second employee. Now in its fifth year, the business is projected to generate nearly $500,000 in revenue. Now, later this hour, 6:46 today, I'm going to be talking with Richard Battle. RichardBattle.com. He's going to be talking about commencement speeches and his six-word mantra. Part of that is work hard, and that's definitely what these cats have done. Item number four for you today. A man is accused of dragging a woman out of his car and beating her in DeKalb, Illinois. Eduardo Juan Perez is charged with aggravated battery, domestic battery, and endangering the life or health of a child in DUI. The DeKalb County Sheriff's Office said the suspect stopped his vehicle early yesterday on Fairview Drive, pulled the victim out of the car by her hair, threw her to the ground, and began kicking her. He then drove off without the victim and two other people. Throw the book at him. Item number five, a 17-year-old male was hurt yesterday morning in a shooting in the southwest Cedar Rapids, according to CRPD. Happened in the 900 block of 9th Street Southwest. Investigators say he had non-life-threatening injuries, was taken to the hospital by a private vehicle. Police say interviews indicate the teen was involved in the reported shooting. No arrests have been announced. Investigators are asking for witnesses or anyone with information about this incident to contact CRPD at the non-emergency number 319-286-5491. And item number six, Davenport police investigating after a speed cabinet was damaged last month. Police say the glass in a speed cabinet between Central Park Avenue and Kimberly Road is broken on April 23rd. No arrests have been made. Now, the latest national and international news.
9: NBC News Radio, I'm Michael Kastner. President Trump is claiming the U.S. has taken out seven small Iranian ships. Earlier Monday, U.S. Central Command leader Admiral Brad Cooper said the military destroyed several vessels that fired on U.S. warships in the Strait of Hormuz. Cooper added he strongly advised Iran to steer clear of U.S. forces during the new effort launched to wrestle away control of the strait from Iran. Voters in Indiana and Ohio head to the polls today for several primary races. In the Buckeye State, Republicans will decide their candidate for the next governor to replace Mike DeWine. Former 2024 Republican presidential candidate Vivek Ramaswamy, who is backed by President Trump, is the strong front runner. Kid Cudi has removed MIA from his tour lineup after he received complaints about offensive political rants she recently made during her sets. The Paper Planes artist was one of Cudi's openers for his Rebel Ragers tour. Michael Kastner, NBC News Radio.
0: Thank you very much, Michael. 6:22 now in the morning show. Doug Wagner with you. Colonels and the River Bandits open up a six-game series on the riverfront tonight at Modern Woodman Park. I believe it's 6:35 first pitch. Check here real quick just to make sure. Yeah, 6:30. 6:30 is first pitch, Modern Woodman Park. Colonels and the River Band.
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0: Hey there, friend. Good morning. Welcome back to the morning show. Doug Wagner with you here on your radio worldwide via the free iHeartRadio app. You know, you got Cinco de Mayo today, but you also have Mother's Day coming up Sunday. And this is from Southern Living. They say, before you pick up a sappy sweet card or spend copious amounts of money and flowers that will wilt away in a few days, pause and consider what the special mom in your life wants the most. Time. Yeah. All the media, including us, we sort of lean into the fantasy of bouquets, beautiful flowers, breakfast in bed, but no adorable hand-scribbled card or well-intentioned stack of pancakes piled with strawberries can beat the gift of time. Choose something she likes to do, or do something she wants to do with you. It doesn't have to be extravagant or expensive, just has to be about her. Take her out to lunch or dinner, spend an afternoon shopping together for clothes or plants or antiques. Go for a little walk at your local botanical garden or park. Attend a movie, play, or Broadway show. Take a pottery or a painting class. It can even be as simple as just having a cup of coffee or tea together. Just spend quality time with her in a meaningful, memorable way. Or, in lieu of that, maybe she's got friends that she would like to be able to get in touch with. All moms are not the same. Most of them give before they take, though. They plan meals, organize birthday parties, they shop, cook, clean. Give mom the night off. Take the kids to the movies or out to dinner. Don't ask her to figure out. Just handle it. Encourage her to call her friends and just hang out. Maybe it doesn't have to be on Mother's Day, but afterwards, right? Whether they crash the house or go out on the town, find a way to encourage her to escape her daily routine and do exactly what she wants, when she wants. No requirements, responsibilities, and, oh yeah, handle the kids the next day so she can sleep in as well. Good for you, moms. Miss my mom. And Fern, for that matter, she was like my second mom. 6:30 in the morning show, local, state, regional news with Craig Michaels, a bite of weather with Rebecca Kopelman, my first look at sports in the next 5 minutes.
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19: A new survey of business supply managers in 9 Midwest states, including Iowa and Nebraska, show some optimism in the month just passed.
20: That's in a range I'll call solid. It's not gangbusters, but it's certainly solid. It's the highest reading since March of 2025.
19: Creighton University economist Ernie Goss, he says the Mid-America Business Conditions Index survey for April shows economic growth, but also some caution. Goss adds, as the war in Iran continues, supply managers expect prices to spike by more than 5% over the next 6 months. Vice President J.D. Vance will be in Iowa today, touring X-Guard Industries in Des Moines with Congressman Zach Nunn. Vance was originally scheduled to appear with Nunn at Iowa State University at a Turning Point USA event, which was canceled due to scheduling conflicts. That's been rescheduled for this autumn. I'm Craig Michaels.
0: Thanks, Craig. 6:31, let's check Rebecca Kopelman's forecast, the chief meteorologist at the Weather First Forecast Center.
21: Clouds will be hanging around today, and it will be much cooler than yesterday with highs in the upper 50s. We'll have clouds around tonight as well with low temperatures in the upper 30s.
0: Yeah, rain on the radar persistent here for a little bit from just west of Byland to Aledo, back down through Minneapolis, Burlington, Mount Pleasant, then out the southern part of the state as well. Clouds trying to get out the area as well. 42 and clear in Cedar Rapids. It's mostly cloudy and 46 in Davenport. 46 and clear in Iowa City. Clear and 41 in both Waterloo and Dubuque on your morning show. With your first look at sports, my name is Doug Wagner. It is the Fever tipping off the regular season this weekend. Indiana hosts the Dallas Wings Saturday at Gainbridge Fieldhouse. The Fever finished last season 24-20 before losing in the WNBA semifinals. Two teams secured Game 1 wins to kick off the conference semifinal round of the NBA playoffs in the East. The Knicks destroyed the 76ers 137-98 behind Jalen Brunson's 35 points. Out West, the Timberwolves held off the Spurs 104-102 after Anthony Edwards scored 18 points in his return from injury. Victor Wembanyama, 15 rebounds and a playoff record, 12 blocks in the game for the Spurs. A pair of other teams begin their conference semis tonight. Donovan Mitchell and the Cavaliers visit Cade Cunningham's Pistons out East, while the West features a showdown between LeBron's Lakers and Shai Gilgeous-Alexander's Thunder from Oklahoma City. The Hurricanes are still undefeated through 6 games in the Stanley Cup playoffs, rallying for a victory in overtime of Game 2, 3-2, against the Flyers to take a 2-0 series lead. Philadelphia will be looking to bounce back when it hosts Carolina for Game 3 on Thursday. In the West, the Golden Knights outlasted the Ducks 3-1 to take a 1-0 lead in their best-of-7 series. Vegas hosts Anaheim for Game 2 tomorrow. The second round continues tonight. Avalanche looking to take a 2-0 lead in their series against the Wild. The NHL draft lottery is here.
22: Some of the worst teams in the league are hoping to land the number one selection. When Commissioner Gary Bettman and league officials draw ping-pong balls today to determine the pick order. The Canucks have the best odds at landing the top spot, while the Blackhawks, Rangers, Flames, and Maple Leafs round out the top 5. Canadian-born Penn State forward Gavin McKenna is the consensus number one overall pick. I'm Tammy Trujillo.
0: 14-13 Cedar Rapids Colonels are 2 games behind the division-leading Wisconsin Timber Rattlers. They look to extend their season-long 6-game win streak when they open a 6-game series at Quad Cities tonight at 6:30. The River Bandits are 14-10, just a half game back of Wisconsin in the division as they welcome the men of Corn to Modern Woodman Park. The Iowa Cubs return home to start a 6-game series against the Columbus Clippers at Principal Park tonight. Cubs are in 8th place in the International League West with a 15-17 record. First pitch, 6:38. The Chicago Cubs walked off the Reds 5-4 in their series opener from Wrigley Field. Michael Conforto smashed a pinch hit solo homer to end the game. Cubs manager Craig Counsell says they're lucky to have Conforto.
23: Look, Michael's had a really good career, been a really good player in this league. Had a tough year last year. He'll tell you that too. But There's a lot of good baseball in Michael. We were fortunate that he chose us.
0: Nico Horner lifted the sack fly to tie things up earlier. Chicago's won six straight. The Royals triple up the Guardians 6-0. White Sox blank the Angels 6-0. The Cardinals double.
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1: Now in the morning show, Deck Wagner with you on a Tuesday, May the 5th, and we've got clear skies in Cedar Rapids, 42 degrees, clear 41 in both Waterloo and Dubuque, 46 in Clear in Iowa City, overcast, and 46 in Davenport. Now in the morning show, Phil Kirpin joins me. He's the president of American Commitment at AmericanCommitment.org. He's on the Corridor Energy Cooperative Newsmaker line. Phil, good morning to you. Appreciate you joining me here on the morning show today. You have an idea for the president to maybe work his way out of a little bit higher grocery prices for people all over the United States.
2: Yeah, one of the I think unforeseen consequences of the very high metal tariffs that the president put in on steel and aluminum is that they've had a profound impact on the price of packaging for food and beverages, and that's because a lot of the canned foods, basically all of the canned foods, the cans are made of steel, specifically tin-plated steel, which is a specialty product. There are only a handful of facilities in the U.S. that make. And so when the 50% tariff went on, the canners faced a huge increase in cost that's been passed through. And then similarly with aluminum at 50% tariff, all the beverages that come in an aluminum can, they also have a tariff component now. And this can't be what the president intended when he put steel and aluminum tariffs on, because that was supposed to be about national security, industrial applications, and so forth. And so I'm hoping that he'll carve an exemption for food and beverage packaging, just like he did for some of the food products late last year with things like coffee and bananas. And that can make a real difference in a lot of those prices at the grocery store.
1: Yeah, Ken, you penned a USA Today op-ed piece that showed up last month over there talking about this. It's called Section 232 Tariffs and the Can Tax. And what's interesting, as you said, is that if you have products that are produced and canned overseas or outside of the United States and shipped here in the cans, it doesn't have that tariff on it.
2: Yeah, this is one of the craziest implications of what we're seeing now. The way that the tariffs were written and applied, they apply to the tin plate steel that comes into the country to make the cans. But if the can has already been made and filled and comes in with, you know, foreign food inside it, that's not subject to a tariff. So we're actually privileging foreign producers over U.S. producers for goods that go into cans.
1: You know what? Phil Kirpin with American Commitment at AmericanCommitment.org. It's just one of a number of things. They talk about trying to make sure the economy is working properly. What's the best way for people to let the president know? Is this something where they need to matriculate this up through their congressional representatives?
2: Yeah, that's exactly what we're asking people to do. There's not an open docket at the Commerce Department or anything like that to write in directly. So I think the best way to raise this issue is exactly what you said. You know, contact your senators, who are obviously very powerful and influential with the president. Contact your House members, because they interact with these people. They have them up and for hearings. They talk to them on the phone. They have letters with them. And you know, if they raise the issue, you know, I feel like, Doug, if we get this to the president's personal attention, he'll say, oh, that's not what I meant, and he'll fix it. So that's the challenge here.
1: Well, you got the opportunity. 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Zach Nunn has got the ear of the Vice President, J.D. Vance, who will be appearing with him today in Central Iowa. So AmericanCommitment.org is the website. Hey, Phil, I apologize. Completely misread my schedule, and I'm about a half hour late. I'm sorry about that. But thanks for your flexibility, my friend. I appreciate it.
2: You got it. Have a good one, Doug.
1: All right. Take care. AmericanCommitment.org, the website once again. 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
1: Hey there, friend. It's 6:46 in the morning show clock, Tuesday, May 5th, 2026. Cinco de Mayo on your morning show calendar. Your morning show thermometer showing 42 degrees with clear skies in Cedar Rapids. It's 41 and clear in both Waterloo and Dubuque, 46 in both Iowa City and Davenport, clear in Iowa City, mostly cloudy in Davenport, rain in the southeast and the southern part of the state right now. Welcoming to the Corridor Energy Cooperative Newsmaker line, my friend Richard Battle. Go to richardbattle.com to find out more about the Americans book. The idea is that we are a can-do nation, and that's really what makes us who we are when you compare us to other countries. Richard, good morning. How is your Tuesday starting off?
15: Good morning, Doug. Thank you so much for having us back with you this morning. We're doing great.
1: Awesome. It's good to hear. Now, you've got graduation season coming up, and you've got you're copyrighted six words that you would like to be able to tell graduates as they walk their way across and they pick up their diplomas, no matter whether it's a four-year or it's their high school or whatever they're graduating from. You got six words. The first two are?
15: Aim high. And this applies not only to graduates, but all of us taking time at this season to reflect back on the last year and look forward to the next year and set ourselves on a course where we can achieve as much as possible.
1: You know what? It's amazing when you think about that, because you said yesterday when I was talking to you, aim high doesn't mean Air Force. It means that you just got to keep your eyes on the prize and tell yourself you can elevate yourself to something more than what you originally thought you were going to be able to do.
15: Well, Vince Lombardi told his team, gentlemen, we're going to pursue perfection, because in pursuing perfection, which you cannot achieve, we will catch excellence. And that's what we all should do. We should pursue perfection and catch excellence.
1: That is an excellent idea right there. Now, for the second two of the six words, a lot of people talk about working smart around the workplace and in education, but you talk about work hard.
15: Well, I think working smart's great also, but regardless, we have to work hard. The hardest working people will be most successful, and too often we compare ourselves to others and there's always somebody better than us in anything we do. And to me, I only like to compare myself to yesterday. Am I better today than yesterday? And what can I do today to be better tomorrow? And when I do that, it's a lot more positive and encouraging and helps me pursue that aim high goal.
1: Richard Battle joining me here on The Morning Show. We're talking about the six words that he would share with graduates this season, and really with anybody, but pursue it to graduation, because it's that time of year right now. All right, we've got the first four of the six done. What are the last two words, Richard?
15: Well, the last two are never quit, and too often we quit before we achieve our goals, sometimes one step away. And so a dream delay is not a dream denied, and I use the illustration about Colonel Sanders from Kentucky Fried Chicken, KFC. He was broke at 65, had $130 Social Security income, yet he continued to aim high and work hard and ended up building the KFC business and succeeded in his dream.
1: You know what? You're never too young. You're never too old to do all these things. And I think it's something where, Richard, I think that we lost maybe a generation or two somewhere in here with regard to educating them through the, you know, grievance and the educating them through politics rather than the reading, writing, arithmetic, and just getting down to the nitty gritty. Parents can make a huge difference, but I know that educators listening can make a huge difference too.
15: Well, absolutely. And that's why I write and try to inspire people about the American can-do spirit, and why I give examples of people to show the young people that any one of us can achieve these type goals and to pursue them. Don't buy into this negativism that's in our culture right now.

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4: .659 on the Morning Show, Doug Wagner with you. If you were listening to my interview with Richard Battle, and I just apologize to him profusely, you noticed something weird at the end. My friends over at Premier Investments and Wealth Management remember this. In fact, Roger Averill, the president of the Premier Investments and Wealth Management, remembers this very well. It was a number of years back, and I'm sitting in the studio with them doing a show, and I take a sip of water, and I swallow it improperly, inhale it, so to speak. Sorry, but now you see what I'm going through. Literally was choking for like 2 minutes, choking on that water in my windpipe. So it's one of those weird things. So got it back. I'm going to be kind of delicate about things here for a bit. Been having allergy issues anyway with the windpipe. But this just exacerbates them. Coming up at 7 a.m. in the Morning Show, the latest from Fox News. Also take a look with Rory O'Neill into what's going on at 7:09. But we've got weather and sports coming up for you here in the Morning Show. Doug Wagner with you, Tuesday, May 5th.
5: News. I'm Gianna Gelosi. Secretary of War Pete Hegseth and the Joint Chief Chairman going to give an update on Operation Epic Fury and Project Freedom after the regime fired on U.S. vessels and targeted the UAE with missiles and drone strikes.
6: This comes as the United States is working to guide ships out of the Gulf through the Strait of Hormuz as part of Project Freedom. I spoke yesterday with President Trump, who told me that if Iran attacks U.S. vessels in this area, they will be, quote, blown off the face of the earth.
5: Fox's Trey Yang. Shots were fired near the White House yesterday, briefly putting the area on lockdown.
7: The suspect fired his weapon after being confronted by officers. A juvenile bystander was hit by a bullet. A uniformed Secret Service officer shot the suspect near the Washington Monument. He's been transported to a local hospital.
5: And that is Fox's Mike Emanuel reporting. 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
8: Clouds will be hanging around today, and it will be much cooler than yesterday with highs in the upper 50s. We'll have clouds around tonight as well with low temperatures in the upper 30s.
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9: I'm Craig Michaels, WMT Radio News. A man found guilty of murder 47 years ago is filing another appeal. Jerry Burns was convicted of the December 1979 murder of Michelle Martinko in the parking lot of Westdale Mall just 6 years ago after the case went unsolved for decades. Now Burns says he wasn't provided with adequate counsel. He claims his lawyer didn't thoroughly question the DNA evidence taken from a straw Burns used that matched DNA from the crime scene. The Iowa Supreme Court has denied all of Burns' previous appeals. Cedar
10: Rapids schools are looking for bus drivers. Those interested got a taste of what it's like to handle the 40-foot buses at a Take the Wheel event Friday. 10 new drivers were hired from that event last year. Anyone interested in driving a school bus can learn more at the CRCSD website. I'm Craig Michaels with Doug Wagner and News Every 15 Minutes in the Morning on WMT.
4: Still have that rain around the far southeastern part of the state. It's gotten out of the Quad Cities now. It's over into the Burlington, Fort Madison, Keosauqua area, and then runs the Iowa-Missouri border all the way to south of Clarinda. Right now, clearing skies throughout the area, 42 and clear in Cedar Rapids and Dubuque. Clear 47 in Iowa City, 46 and clear in Davenport, 41 and clear in Waterloo now on your morning show. Let's take your first look at what's going on sports-wise. I'm going to make it through this, I promise you. Goodness. The Fever tip off the regular season this weekend. Indiana's hosting the Dallas Wings Saturday at Gainbridge Fieldhouse. The Fever finished last season 24-20 before losing in the WNBA Finals. Let's take a look at the 24/7 news in national sports.
11: Stanley Cup playoffs in the West. The Golden Knights skate past the Ducks 3-1 in game one of their second round series. Mitch Marner sealed the win with an empty netter on how much better the team can continue to play.
12: I don't think anyone in that locker room is pretty satisfied with that win. We know we got a lot better. We know we can play a lot better. I don't think we got to our ozone game at all. You know, we gave him some good looks that Carter made some massive saves on.
11: In the East, the Hurricanes beat the Flyers 3-2 in overtime, take a 2-0 lead in their second round series. Hurricanes improved to 6-0 in the postseason. NHL draft lottery tonight. Some of the worst teams hoping to land the number one overall pick. Canucks have the best odds. NBA playoffs. Jalen Brunson, 35, to help the Knicks destroy the Sixers by 39 in game one of the East semis. In the West, the Timberwolves take game one, beat the Spurs 104-102. Packers signed veteran QB Tyrod Taylor to serve as Jordan Love's backup and release quarterback Desmond Ridder. That's sports. I'm Ron Zamos.
4: 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Modern Woodman Park, the site of the game tonight. Iowa Cubs return home. Start a 6-game series against the Columbus Clippers at Principal Park tonight. Cubs are in 8th place in the IL West, 15-17. 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
4: .709 now in the morning show on a Tuesday, May 5th. Doug Wagner alongside here on Cinco de Mayo. Yep, it's 42 and clear in Cedar Rapids as well as Dubuque. Clearing skies north of the I-80 corridor, 47 in Iowa City, 46 Davenport, 41 degrees in Waterloo. Joined to the Corridor Energy Cooperative Newsmaker line by Rory O'Neill from NBC News Radio. Went to work yesterday and then came home, 4 hours later, something like that? No, it was 8 hours later. Sorry about that. And gas had gone up 37 cents to $4.29 a gallon on the way home, Rory. And it sounds like maybe gas prices are going to continue to climb for a while. What's the latest going on in the Strait of Hormuz that's affecting this? Good morning.
26: Yeah, we're getting an update from Secretary Hegseth and the chairman of the Joint Chiefs right now from the Pentagon as they continue to say that they're doing what they can to get ship traffic moving through. They say that two destroyers and two merchant vessels were able to get through the strait yesterday. They say Secretary Hegseth said hundreds of ships are lining up and hopefully they'll start take advantage of some of the guidance and protection that the U.S. military is now offering in order to get those straits reopened and to hopefully get some of those prices for oil and gas coming back down.
4: It'll be interesting to watch this because I know it's something I was talking with Phil Kirpin from American Commitment about, something completely different, but I guess the same thing is that this pressed steel and things like that to make cans for canned goods, even aluminum for beer cans in the United States, coming into the country, the prices are up for that, so the prices are up everywhere on little things here and there. That's going to have potentially a big effect on the midterms. Vice President J.D. Vance visiting. Zach Nunn, member of Congress in Central Iowa, is going to be with him today. I'm sure this is something they'll be talking about.
26: Well, right. And then how fast do the prices start to come down? We are almost exactly 6 months to the midterm elections, and it doesn't look like this conflict is going to end tomorrow, maybe in a few weeks. But then, as I've told you before, these oil and gas prices always go up like a rocket, super fast, and then come down like a feather, very slow. And we're assuming that there's going to be a downside coming up in the next month or two. But, you know, how long will it take for these gas prices to settle back down? How quickly can we get that shipping traffic reopened?
4: Yeah, it'll be interesting to see exactly how they're able to pull that off, or if they're able to pull that off at this point. Rory O'Neill from NBC News Radio joining me here on the program here this morning. We're talking about what's going on in the Straits of Hormuz. This is the regular event that they have at the Pentagon, where you have Dan Raisin-Cain and the Secretary of War, Pete Hegseth, up there, and some contentious moments even up on the Hill over the past week when the Secretary has been up there.
26: Right. At that time, he and the general were testifying, trying to get a $1.5 trillion budget for the year ahead, an almost 50% increase in spending, although most of the questions during those committee hearings was specifically about the ongoing war in Iran. Now, at this point, as we're talking in the press conference, they're still in their prepared remarks, so we haven't gotten into the back and forth with the press corps. Keep in mind, it's sort of that hand-picked press corps now, so things aren't not as much back and forth as I'd like to see between the reporters there and the secretary and the chairman.
4: Yeah, it's been interesting to see this develop here over the past few weeks as they continue to move through. Rory, any big Cinco de Mayo plans for you, or are you just going to just
26: chill? It is Taco Tuesday. I feel like that's a double whammy. We should be doing something.
4: Yeah, you know.
26: Nothing specifically planned.
4: My favorite watering hole, we're going out and we're having dinner with some friends because they were, in addition to the regular tacos, they're doing queso birria tacos too. So.
26: My old place back home, Pancho O'Malley's, the Irish pub with Mexican grub.
4: Yeah, Carlos O'Kelly's, created in Marion, Iowa. It's one of the same kind of things. That's hilarious, nice. Isn't it? That's great. Rory, let's chat tomorrow. Have a great Tuesday, bud.
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4: Hey there, friend. Good morning. 7:16 on your morning show clock. Tuesday, May 5th, 2026, Cinco de Mayo on your morning show calendar. Clearing skies throughout the listening area, north to south, 42 and clear in Cedar Rapids and Dubuque, 46 clear in Davenport, 47 and clear in Iowa City, 41 and clear in Waterloo. Andrew Stutzke, WQAD, and the Storm Track 8 Weather Impact Center will be joining me here in a matter of moments. We'll be talking your way through a cooler forecast and maybe more seasonable as well. Also, your first look at sports. But first thing, I've got the pen of the day in my hand, getting ready to write down some more things you may need to know in order to get your day started. This pen from agvice.com, the go to the website, the numeral 4, AGVice, for agvice.com. Item number 1 for you today. The Illinois Commerce Commission is offering tips to residents planning to move this spring. Consumers can check to see if a mover is properly licensed to operate in Illinois and check the number of complaints against them through the ICC website. Residents shouldn't rely on mobile apps alone to select and schedule movers. They should also ask the mover to visit their home and request a written estimate. Coming in about 30 minutes now, I'll be talking about moving scams with a professional in the industry who wants to make sure that you have what you need. Item number 2 for you today. Secretary of State Marco Rubio will fill in for Caroline Leavitt as press secretary today. Leavitt is out on maternity leave, giving birth to her second child. Rubio will host the first press briefing without Leavitt, but it's not clear if he'll be taking on the role permanently. Among his duties as Secretary of State, Rubio also serves as the acting national security advisor since Mike Waltz was removed from the position in May of 2025. He's the national archivist, and he was a DJ at a wedding this last weekend. Rubio's first press briefing will be held at the usual spot, the James S. Brady Press Briefing Room. Item number 3 for you this morning. Britney Spears will avoid jail time following her DUI arrest in California after pleading guilty to a lesser charge. Her attorney, Michael Goldstein, who appeared in court in Ventura County on her behalf yesterday, says he thinks everyone involved is pleased with the resolution.
1: We appreciate the district attorney recognizing the positive steps that Britney has taken to help herself, and you know, we expect that she'll continue to do so.
4: Spears was sentenced to 12 months probation as well as one day of jail, but was credited with time served. The 44-year-old pop icon was pulled over and arrested on March 4th on suspicion of driving under the influence. Spears reportedly checked into a treatment facility recently. Now, your first look at sports here on the program. Fever tip off the regular season this weekend, hosting the Dallas Wings on Saturday at Gainbridge Fieldhouse. NBA playoffs yesterday, couple of 1-0 leads in the East. The Knicks trounced the 76ers 137-98 to take their lead. Then the Timberwolves snuck up on the Spurs 104-102 to take a 1-0 lead. Tonight, you've got the Cavaliers and the Pistons out East, and the West with the Lakers and the champion Thunder from Oklahoma City. NHL playoffs, you had the Canes, now 6 wins in a row in the Stanley Cup playoffs. They win 3-2 in overtime to take a 2-0 lead over Philly. Vegas beats Anaheim 3-1 to take a 1-0 lead. Tonight, it's going to be Vegas hosting Anaheim for Game 2 tomorrow. By the way, tonight, it's going to be the Avalanche looking to take a 2-0 lead their series against the Wild. It's the Cedar Rapids Colonels and the Quad Cities Riverbend. It's tonight along the riverbanks of the Mississippi at Modern Woodman Park. River Bandits are 14-10, just a half game back of Wisconsin, the division. Cedar Rapids Colonels 14-13, 2 games behind the division-leading Wisconsin Timber Rattlers. So, Andrew Stutzke joins me, WQAD in the Storm Track 8 Weather Impact Center. Apologize, Andrew. Here's what happened. I was doing an interview at 6:46, and I just took a real quick sip of water and inhaled it. So, I literally had to stop, and I was choking for like 2 minutes. So my voice is just a little bit toasty. I'm going to hand this off to you and let you take it for a little bit, and I'm going to give me a little break, okay?
2: Sure, yeah, been there, done that many a times, okay. Especially working in TV. It's easy to do in radio as well, as you just said there. Hey, good morning to you. Tuesday already, and boy, what a difference between the 2 days. We had those beautiful 80s yesterday, led to a couple of isolated severe storms in our region with a wind gust and some damage being reported on the Illinois side of the river, but most of us getting through unscathed, and a different day today in that we're back to an early spring-like pattern. We're going to keep a lot of clouds around, and any leftover showers this morning are on their way out. Temperatures only reaching the upper 50s today. We will manage to clear out tonight, which will get us into the upper 30s and low 40s. Tomorrow, it's more of the same. We'll start off with maybe a peak or two of sun in the morning, back in the clouds for the afternoon, upper 50s coming back. Thursday and Friday, those will be the 2 days where I think we're going to get some more sunshine. That should push us along into the 70s. And the weekend, not looking too bad either. Well into the 70s now on Saturday, and we're still tracking a quick-hitting shower as we get into Mother's Day Sunday morning. Afternoon and evening looks dry.
4: That is really nice, and there's a lot of opportunities for you to get out with Mom on Mother's Day and the Mother's Day weekend as well. Trails are open. Things are looking really good, and you've got the pollen counts. I mean, they were pretty high. They're starting to back off a little bit. I think it's partly the rain and the wind just blown everything out of here.
2: Yeah, now that we got a little bit of a rain coming through, that should clean the air out for a little bit anyway. And with these cooler temperatures, that'll kind of help a little bit too. The air's a little bit heavier, a little more dense. I think we will be dealing with the pollen, though, as those temperatures warm back up by the weekend.
4: Yep, here we go. I guess if you're not happy with it, just wait just a little bit while. That's fine.
2: Yep.
4: And we'll deal with that as it works its way through. But thanks for carrying the load there. I still have another hour and 40 minutes to go. I'm going to make it through. All right?
2: You got this. I got faith in you.
4: All right. Thanks, Andrew. Let's chat tomorrow. Happy Cinco de Mayo, my friend.
2: You as well. Take care.
4: All right. You as well. 7:23 now in the morning show. It's a Tuesday, May 5th here in the program. Sunshine throughout the area. Rain along the Iowa-Missouri border making its way to the south into the east right now.
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4: Hey there, friend. Good morning. 7:28 now in the morning show. Doug Wagner with you. And coming up here in the next half hour, we're going to talk about younger adults and the incidence of stroke increasing. We've got a friend, you may know Spud, Chris, I know you do, who was young when he had a stroke, but it just seems like it's increasing in over time, just that the ages are getting younger and more people. It's not because I'm getting older. It's because it seems like the people are getting younger. And then in addition to that, also we were talking about the Illinois Commerce Commission saying, hey, check into the movers. We'll talk about moving scams coming up here as well. Here on your morning show, Doug Wagner with you. Glad to have you along. Just talking with Richard Battle earlier this morning. Just take a, you know, real quick sip of water and managed to inhale it near the end of the interview and just spent 2 minutes trying to stop myself from choking to death. Just beautiful. Just exactly what I wanted to do this morning. So now I got this voice, and you're stuck with that the rest of the morning here on the program. Tuesday, May 5th, it's Cinco de Mayo for you here on the morning show. We'll update your temperatures. We're in the lower to mid 40s right now throughout the area. Probably going to be increasing as the sun comes up. Well, definitely will be as well, but still seasonably cool for the remainder of the day. Local news next.
3: Today's top stories from Eastern Iowa's News, Traffic, and Severe Weather Station.
28: A mixed bag in a new business supply manager survey in 9 Midwest states, including Iowa.
29: Unless we see some resolution in the war with Iran, we're going to continue to see these higher prices, and that's not good for on the inflation front, not good on the interest rate front.
28: Creighton University economist Ernie Goss, despite the Iran war and rising gas prices, he said the Mid-America Business Conditions Index survey for April shows another month of economic growth building off positive numbers in March. The final four in the 2026 Coolest Thing Made in Iowa contest has been announced. The Iowa Association of Business and Industry say voters narrowed down the finalists to a tornado shelter, a gun safe, a window installation system, and a blast hole drill. You can vote for your favorite starting today. The winner will be announced June 3rd. I'm Craig Michaels.
4: We're pretty simple, folks. I think that that's a pretty good representation right there. To take a look at your weather, Rebecca Kopelman, CBS 2 Iowa News Now, in the Weather First Forecast Center, where she's chief meteorologist.
0: Clouds will be hanging around today, and it will be much cooler than yesterday with highs in the upper 50s. We'll have clouds around tonight as well with low temperatures in the upper 30s.
4: Yeah, we still have that rain hanging around the southern. It's along and south of U.S. 34 from Illinois back to the far southeast tri-state into Missouri, and then in the far southwest tri-state as well. Clear skies around the listening area, though. Right now, 45 and clear in Cedar Rapids and Dubuque, 46 and clear in Davenport and Iowa City, 43 and clear in Waterloo on your morning show. As we take a first look at what's going on sports-wise, favorite tip-off the regular season this weekend, Indiana hosts the Dallas Wings Saturday at Gainbridge Fieldhouse. The Fever finished the last season 24-20, losing in the WNBA semifinals. Two teams secured Game 1 wins to kick off the conference semifinal round of the NBA playoffs. In the East, the Knicks destroyed the 76ers 137-98 behind Jalen Brunson's 35 points. Out West, the Timberwolves held off the Spurs 104-102 after Anthony Edwards scored 18 points in his return from injury. Victor Wembanyama, I believe it was 15 points and a NBA playoff record 12 swats during that game. Pair of other teams begin the conference semis tonight. Donovan Mitchell and the Cavaliers visit Cade Cunningham's Pistons in the East, while the West features a showdown between LeBron's Lakers and Shai Gilgeous-Alexander's defending champion Thunder from Oklahoma City. The Hurricanes still undefeated through six games in the Stanley Cup playoffs. The Canes rallied for a victory in overtime of Game 2 against the Flyers 3-2 to take a 2-0 series lead. Philadelphia looks to bounce back when they host Carolina for Game 3 Thursday. In the West, the Golden Knights outlasted the Ducks 3-1 to take a 1-0 lead in their best-of-seven series. Vegas hosts Anaheim for Game 2 tomorrow. Second round continues tonight. Avalanche look to take a 2-0 lead in their series against the Wild. The NHL draft lottery is here.
17: Some of the worst teams in the league are hoping to land the number one selection. When Commissioner Gary Bettman and league officials draw ping pong balls today to determine the pick order. The Canucks have the best odds at landing the top spot, while the Blackhawks, Rangers, Flames, and Maple Leafs round out the top five. Canadian-born Penn State forward Gavin McKenna is the consensus number one overall pick. I'm Tammy Trujillo.
4: 14-13 Cedar Rapids Colonels, two games behind the division-leading Wisconsin Timber Rattlers, look to extend their season-long six-game win streak. They open a six-game series at Quad Cities tonight at 6:30 on the Davenport Riverfront. The River Bandits are 14-10, just a half game back of Wisconsin in the division. They welcome the men of Corn to modern Woodman Park. The Iowa Cubs return home to start a six-game series against the Columbus Clippers at Principal Park tonight. Cubs are in eighth place in the International League West at 15-17, first pitch at 6:38. Cubs walked off the Reds 5-4 in their series opener from Wrigley Field. Michael Conforto smashed a pinch-hit solo homer to end the game. He talked about it after.
18: I mean, I guess you just try to envision yourself, you know, in a big moment like that. And, you know, in that spot, I just wanted to make sure at the very least I was getting on base, not chasing. You just watch the game unfold and try to be ready.
4: Chicago's won six straight. The Royals triple up the Guardians 6-2. White Sox blank the Halos 6-0. Cardinals double up the Brewers 6-3. That's your first look at sports.
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13: Dig below the surface in central Mississippi, and odds are good you'll find a burnt orange color looking back up at you. It's called Yazoo clay, and there's one thing it's known for: wreaking havoc on anything buried in it.
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13: 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In Mississippi, keeping secrets is as old as the soil itself. So can the truth ever really be uncovered?
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4: Hey there, it's 7:39 on the morning show on a Tuesday, May 5th. Doug Wagner with you. Clear and clearing skies throughout the listening area, north to south. 45 in Cedar Rapids and Dubuque, 46 in Davenport and Iowa City, 43 degrees in Waterloo. Joined on the Corridor Energy Cooperative Newsmaker line by Dr. Blaise Baxter, an internationally recognized authority on stroke and vascular disorders of the brain and spine. We're talking here during Survive Stroke Week. Dr. Baxter, thanks for joining me here on the program. Hearing that we're finding more stroke victims becoming younger and younger, do we have an idea why that's happening?
24: Well, Doug, unfortunately, stroke is on the rise in younger patients, and I think it's, you know, stroke risk factors are the same as for heart. And so, you know, unfortunately, we're having a crisis where, you know, we're not sort of heart healthy, and so the message is that you know, we definitely need to prevent stroke, but if you have a stroke, there's also great news about the amazing treatments that we have to help patients get into treatment early and not only survive stroke, but go back to a normal life.
4: You know, it's interesting because we talk about the things that people need to be aware of as far as the onset of a stroke. You use the acronym BFAST of things that are having, you know, people having an issue with balance, trouble seeing out of one or both eyes, one side of their face droops, arms weakness, speech difficulty speaking, and then you say time to call 911 immediately, because what is it, 2 million brain cells die every minute that you are affected by a stroke?
24: That's correct, Doug. Yes, I mean, so as soon as an artery is blocked supplying blood to the brain, you know, 2 million brain cells, like you said, are dying. So it is a medical emergency. That's the message we want to get out there, is that if anyone has even one of these symptoms, that they're to activate, or a loved one or a family member or someone that witnesses a stroke is to activate 911 and get them into emergency treatment. Let us, as the medical professionals, get you through the system and determine that, you know, that it is a stroke and that you can, you know, get emergency treatment.
4: You know, it seems, Dr. Baxter, that in the past, when people would have strokes, that it was a miracle if they ever were able to regain normal function. It's becoming more normal now, though. Is that because of the life-saving treatment, the awareness people have getting there earlier, or is the treatments improved over the years, or both?
24: Yeah, you know, actually both, but I mean, something that happened medically, we've had a treatment called mechanical thrombectomy that we brought into medical treatment. It's been around for, a couple decades, but in 2015, it was shown to be the new standard of care for people having strokes, the big bad type of strokes called a large vessel occlusion. And that's, been one of the most powerful medical treatments in medical history. So this is what the news is that there is this minimally invasive procedure that if you get to the hospital emergently, you can have that treatment and, like I said, get back to your normal life.
4: Mechanical thrombectomy, that was the name of my punk band back in high school days. So, okay.
24: There you go. I like that.
4: You know what?
24: You're ahead of your time.
4: Exactly. This is something that, and I know we're giggling right now, but this is something that is deadly serious, and I want my listeners to take it deadly seriously. Where do they go for more information on the web if they're looking for more?
24: Yeah, so we have a Get Ahead of Stroke campaign, so getaheadofstroke.org is a good site for them to go to. There's lots of information. 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So go and educate yourself, learn those BFAS symptoms is a main message, and know how to recognize a stroke, and then if you have one of those symptoms again, it's time to activate 911.
4: GetAheadOfStroke.org. Dr. Blaise Baxter, thanks for joining.
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4: It is 7:46 on your morning show clock. Your morning show calendar reads Tuesday, May 5th, 2026. Happy Cinco de Mayo. Right now, 45 degrees and sunshine in Cedar Rapids and Dubuque. Sunshine, 46 in Davenport and Iowa City. 43 in sunshine in Waterloo. It's that time of year where you've got kids who are getting done with school. You got people who are graduating. You got families who are going to be moving because it's peak moving season coming up here. May is National Moving Month, and millions of people now start planning their interstate moves. Joining me on the Corridor Energy Cooperative Newsmaker line is Ryan Snyder, Director of Governmental and Legislative Affairs at the Federal Motor Carrier Safety Administration. Ryan, good morning to you. I appreciate you taking the time to join me here on the radio today. How are you?
8: Yeah, good morning, Doug. Thanks for having me. Things are good. Things are beautiful here in sunny D.C.
4: Yeah, and it's sunshine around here, too. And I think there's a lot of people who are saying, I see for sale signs popping up. I was just sitting down with the realtor for whom I do an endorsement yesterday, and he was saying that it's crazy how busy this is. There are so many people that are moving, not only here within Eastern Iowa and Western Illinois, but across state lines. Talk to my listeners about the Protect Your Move campaign and why FMCSA is highlighting it during National Moving Month.
8: Yeah, no, appreciate the opportunity, Doug. And as you mentioned, you know, May is National Moving Month. You know, folks graduating from college, congratulations to them. We're excited for you all moving across state lines, meaning of potential new jobs. But, you know, under leadership of President Trump, Transportation Secretary Duffy, and FMCSA Administrator Bars, FMCSA is looking to increase our efforts on cracking down on these scam movers who are looking to extort customers and arguably probably the most stressful time of their lives during moves. And we're trying to crack down on these companies who are looking to demand additional fees upon degree, upon amounts, holding you know, the houses hostage for additional payment ransoms, or simply just not complying with safety regulations. So there's a lot to be on the lookout for, and we're trying to crack down on that.
4: You know, I do know people who have had their goods held hostage, and it's one of those things where it's like, I mean, there's only, you feel like it's, you're in an absolute other world because you're like thinking, this is a first world country. How can they do this? Like, we're in the middle of a third world country. What are the biggest red flags that my listeners need to watch for when hiring a mover?
8: Yeah, no, great question. So the big one that I always hear about is a broker who gives you a quote over the phone, or a moving company gives you a quote over the phone, but doesn't ask simple basic questions. Doug, those questions are like, you know, how many rooms are we moving? Are there any stairs involved? What's the square footage of the house? Those are some pretty basic questions. If your moving company gives you a quote without asking that, that's a pretty big red flag. Other ones are, hey, we're not going to give you the quote until after we move everything on the truck.
4: Oh.
8: So we're not going to tell you how much it costs until, guess what? Your entire livelihood is on our truck now.
4: Yeah.
8: That's a big one. You know, that's one that we want to be on the lookout for. Another big one is, hey, here's the pricing guide. Just go ahead and sign it. We'll fill it out later.
4: This is crazy stuff.
8: So it's crazy. It's crazy. You know, my mom actually just moved from California to Florida last November. And she called me up. She's like, hey, Ryan, you know, you're in trucking. Can you look into this company? And Doug, all I did, I took their address on their website.
4: Yeah.
8: I plugged it into Google Maps, and it took me to a flower shop.
4: Oh.
8: Not a moving company, but a flower shop. So, you know, things like, you know, not having, you know, your local address on their website or any information about registration or insurance. FMCSA requires every carrier who goes in between state lines to register with us at the U.S. Department of Transportation. And part of that registration is we verify that the drivers have the proper commercial driver's licenses. We ensure that the carriers have their DOT and motor carrier numbers. And we ensure that they have proper insurance. So if If companies aren't willing to share that information with you, that's another really big red flag.
4: Ryan Snyder joins me, the Director of Governmental and Legislative Affairs for the Federal Motor Carrier Safety Administration, part of the U.S. Department of Transportation. I would imagine part of what you're doing there is also that some of the crackdown that's been done on non-English-speaking drivers that just don't understand the signage or any of the commands or things like that. I would imagine for interstate commerce, that's probably something that's kind of a big deal, too.
8: That is a big deal. You know, under leadership of President Trump and Secretary Duffy, we have cracked down on that. You know, if you're going to drive a big rig truck in our country, you need to be able to communicate with roadside officers and inspectors in English.
4: Do me a favor, tell my listeners what the website they need to go to for FMCSA so they can find out more and they can take action if they're looking for a mover or if they've got an issue they need to find out more.

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1: 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Next week on Netflix, seasons 1 and 2 of the former Hulu comedy Everyone Is Doing Great, season 4 of Mark Rober's Crunch Labs, as well as season 2 of Pop Culture Jeopardy with host Colin Jost. Next Tuesday, the season 2 launch of the Netflix adult animation series Devil May Cry, the premiere of the documentary Marty, Life is Short, on the life and career of comedian Martin Short, and the documentary Untold UK, Jamie Vardy. Next Wednesday, the start of the new season of the Netflix reality competition show Perfect Match. Next Thursday, the launch of the Netflix drama Nemesis. Next Friday on Netflix, the debut of the British documentary The Crash. Next Saturday at 8 p.m. Eastern on Netflix, the fight special Ronda Rousey versus Gina Carano. Next Tuesday on Disney Plus and Hulu, the second season premiere of Tucci in Italy. And at 9 p.m. Eastern, the one-off special The Punisher, One Last Kill. Next Friday on Hulu, the stand-up special Lisa and Walter, It Was an Accident, as well as the second season launch of Rivals, starring David Tennant and Alex Hassel. Next Wednesday on Amazon Prime Video, the season 3 premiere and finale of Good Omens, in a 90-minute movie starring Michael Sheen and David Tennant, as well as the launch of the romantic comedy Off Campus. And next Friday over on Paramount Plus, the start of another Yellowstone spinoff, Dutton Ranch, as well as season 5 of Couples Therapy on Paramount Plus with Showtime.
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0: Hey there, friend. Good morning. 7:58 now in the morning show. We've got sunshine that is getting in the air north to south, trying to push that rain now to the south of us into Missouri, into Illinois right now. 45 degrees sunshine in Cedar Rapids. It's 46 degrees in Iowa City, 48 in Davenport right now, 46 in Waterloo, and 45 in Dubuque on your morning show. So let's see, coming up here at the top of the hour, we've got your latest national and international news. We'll have the latest from the war with Iran, and we'll be talking about that later on today. In addition to that, we'll also have, after 8 a.m., you will be over on News Talk 1420 WOC with Glenn Beck. And here on News Radio 600 WMT, the National Day of Prayer coming up, we've got Brother Charles Doherty coming into the studio. We're going to be talking with him. Of course, we've got Weather and Giggles with Beck and Doug headed your way as well here on the morning show. Very interesting morning. The voice is a little off, you notice. Tried to choke myself to death with water earlier by aspirating it. Didn't work well. It was kind of crazy. Just one of those mornings around here. Also, six more things you may need to know in order to get your day started coming up later on today as well. So hang out with us here on the morning show. We certainly do appreciate it. Happy Cinco de Mayo. Grab yourself some Taco Tuesday and some margs or whatever Mexican beer you like. Just make sure you do it in moderation. All right, friend? It's 8 a.m.
1: Fox News, I'm CJ Papa. The Pentagon delivering their latest briefing on the war with Iran, War Secretary Pete Hegseth, minutes ago.
2: Project Freedom is defensive in nature, focused in scope, and temporary in duration, with one mission: protecting innocent commercial shipping from Iranian aggression.
1: Hegseth adds the naval blockade remains in effect, but is the ceasefire still in place?
3: U.S. officials told our Jen Griffin that we are closer to the resumption of major combat operations after what took place this week. Iran launched a missile and drone attack on the UAE.
1: Fox's Aisha Hazmi at the White House. Gas up 3 cents overnight, landing at $4.48 a gallon. That's the national average from AAA. 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
0: It's 8:01. Let's check in with Rebecca Kulpelman, chief meteorologist, CBS 2 Iowa's News Now, and the Weather First Forecast Center.
4: Clouds will be hanging around today, and it will be much cooler than yesterday with highs in the upper 50s. We'll have the clouds around tonight as well with low temperatures in the upper 30s.
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5: One bill that didn't make it across the finish line during the Iowa legislative session that ended Sunday was one banning the use of eminent domain for carbon capture pipelines. A bill introduced by Republican Representative Stephen Holt of Denison passed in the second week of the session after Governor Kim Reynolds vetoed Holt's first bill last year. The issue died when the Senate introduced their own bill that didn't totally take eminent domain off the table. Opponents of the pipeline say they'll target legislators who oppose the bill. Iowa farmers are hoping an oversight in the farm bill passed by the U.S. House and moving on to the Senate can be resolved next week. Congressmen left any mention of making E15 ethanol gas available year-round nationwide out of the farm bill. A separate bill dealing with the E15 issue is expected to be debated a week from tomorrow. I'm Craig Michaels.
0: All right, let's take a look at what's going on here as far as the radar, the satellite, the current conditions, and everything else out there. Make sure you get the latest from your weather. We had some rain. We still do have some rain along these southern counties. It's basically U.S. 34 and south right now is what you're looking at. From Burlington, Mount Pleasant, back to Ottumwa, and then also to the Missouri border, down to the far southwest tri-state. So basically the Missouri border from west to east is where that rain is. We've got no watches. We've got no warnings for the state of Iowa or western Illinois at this point right now. The National Weather Service's weather story, it was really interesting yesterday. You look backward, take a look at the From late afternoon into early last night, numerous high-based thunderstorms occurred south of U.S. Highway 30. As rain evaporated when falling, or in some cases, the air cooled and became dense, rushing to the ground, causing localized strong wind gusts. And it was really interesting. It's called a downburst or a microburst. That's a powerful downdraft from a thunderstorm that spreads out on impact. So that was really interesting. As well, rest of the week forecast, temperatures look to remain below average for the next few days before gradually warming up heading into the weekend. There will also be chances for a few rain showers at times, but don't let it cancel any outdoor activities as rainfall looks to be light and spotty, with many areas seeing plenty of dry time today. Partly sunny to mostly cloudy, a chance of light showers 20 to 40%. Looks like most of that's kind of gone right now. 56 to 62 degrees is going to be the high today. Tonight, partly to mostly cloudy, maybe some patchy frost north of Highway 30. So if you've got some delicate plant material, make sure you either bring it close to the house in the house or just cover it. 36 to 43 is your low for your Wednesday. Partly sunny to mostly cloudy, a 20% chance of showers south, 54 to 61 for your high Wednesday. Overnight, 35 to 40 degrees. Partly sunny to mostly cloudy Thursday, 61 to 68 degrees, down to 43 to 50 for your Thursday into Friday. And then your Friday, partly sunny to mostly cloudy, 20 to 40% chance of rain, 66 to 73. Heading into Mother's Day weekend, 42 to 49, your Friday night low. That's what you're looking at. Now, let's take a look at what's happening across the state of Iowa. Apparently, they're giving some of the weather reporting stations the day off. Mostly sunny in Sioux City in 43. Iowa Great Lakes town of Spencer, mostly sunny in 41. Right now in southwest Iowa, it's cloudy in 46. In Audubon, Clownsville Bluffs checks in, partly sunny in 46. It's cloudy in 48 in Clarinda. And in south central Iowa at Lamoni, cloudy in 48 as well. Central Iowa, you've got Ames with mostly sunny skies, 71 degrees, 46 and mostly sunny in Ankeny. Partly sunny right now in Sheraton and Des Moines, as well as Knoxville and Marshalltown, and 48 degrees. Partly sunny, 45 in Grinnell. In north central Iowa, Estherville's mostly sunny with 41 degrees. Mostly sunny, 47 in Iowa Falls, Mason City, sunshine, and 42. Clinton checks in, partly sunny in 48 degrees. Cloudy in 48 in Ottumwa, Burlington cloudy in 46. Again, right along U.S. 34, you can see where those clouds are just hanging out. Let's get to the Big Five and give you the latest observations from around the listening area now. We'll first check in with Dubuque. Iowa's East Coast, dew point of 31, relative humidity 60%, barometric pressure at 2985 and rising, west wind at 7, clear skies and 44 degrees in the key city of Dubuque. Head west from there on U.S. 20, get to Waterloo, and you'll find a dew point of 29, relative humidity 49%, barometric pressure 2986 and rising, west wind at 3, sunshine and 47 degrees in the heart of the Cedar River Valley. On Iowa's east coast, Davenport with a dew point of 32, relative humidity 54%, barometric pressure 2984 and steady, west-northwest wind at 7, sunshine 48 degrees. In Davenport, head west on I-80 from there, get to the old capital city of Iowa City. 38 is the dew point, 68 the relative humidity, barometric pressure 2987 and steady, west wind at 6, sunshine and 48 degrees in Iowa City. Head north on I-380, the city of five seasons. You get up here, you find 34 for a dew point, relative humidity 60%, barometric pressure 2985, slowly rising, west wind at 6, sunshine and 47 degrees in Cedar Rapids. So at 8:07, we've got sunshine and 47 in Cedar Rapids and Waterloo. 48 degrees of sunshine in Iowa City and Davenport. Sunshine 44 degrees in Dubuque on your morning show. We've got Rebecca Kopelman, CBS 2 Iowa's News Now, and the Weather First Forecast Center on the way in less than 3 minutes with your latest look at weather. And in addition to that, we'll also be talking with Brother Charles Doherty, joins me in studio for the remainder of the hour here on News Radio 600 WMT. Some things coming up you need to know about if you're in the Cedar Rapids metro area. 808 Tuesday.
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0: It is 8:10 now on the morning show on a Tuesday, May 5th. Doug Wagner with you. We have the rain moving out of the area right now, and it was very interesting to take a look at the way that the rain moved through the area yesterday afternoon into early morning. I filled in for Simon Conway last night, got home around 7:40 or so after got off the air and stopped by the store to pick up some stuff. And Laura was outside watering. And I was just, you know, she said, well, we didn't get the rain that I expected. We got a little bit of rain overnight. It wasn't like it was a whole lot. So, it's so strange. There we go. Rebecca Kopelman, CBS 2 Iowa's News Now, and the Weather First Forecast Center. Sort of a little bit of a funny to tell you after we get done with the weather forecast here. Sort of a funny. Hold on. It helps if I press the right button so everybody can see you.
11: Yes.
0: That's great color on you, by the way.
11: Thank you.
0: You're welcome. Talk to me about the weather today. Seasonable stuff?
11: It's a little below seasonal norms, I would say, and probably going to feel it because of the temperatures that we had yesterday and had the cold front come on through, and going to have quite the difference out there, and maybe not so noticeable this morning with temperatures pretty similar to yesterday. But now that we have some sunshine this morning, not too shabby, just going to have the clouds building back in and temperatures held to some mid and upper 50s. That's going to be about 20 degrees cooler than yesterday. And that's still going to be running us around 5-ish degrees below normal for this time of year. We will have, though, some pretty calm conditions. The winds won't be terribly strong. Just going to be a little cool feeling out there. And then tonight, some clouds will likely hang around. Temperatures will drop into the mid to upper 30s. And if there is some clearing, especially in the north, or maybe some patchy frost, we'll then have the clouds hanging around tomorrow and temperatures that'll be in the mid 50s. So another cool and below normal day. And then there will be the chance for some frost. I think more in the area as we head into tomorrow night and Thursday morning, with temperatures dropping into some low and mid 30s with some more clearing happening. We'll then have some more sunshine for Thursday. Temperatures will be getting into the low 60s, and we'll have temperatures rising into the mid and upper 60s on Friday. Before we get there, there could be some light showers Friday morning and just a little passing disturbance that could bring a bit of rain in spots. We'll then have temperatures rising Friday as well as on Saturday, close to 70 degrees, and then watching another system come in Saturday night into early Sunday that could bring some showers, maybe some thunderstorms. And as the timing stands right now, most of this would happen in the overnight hours and wouldn't really impact things during the day on Saturday or Sunday, but there could be some rain kind of late in the evening on Saturday or early in the morning on Sunday. So something we'll have to watch there. And then temperatures do get knocked back after the low 70s on Saturday. We'll be back in some mid 60s on Sunday, and then this mid and upper 60s, more seasonable temperatures for Monday of next week. And it seems like we may get into some more warmth heading into next week and maybe some more moisture as well. But for now, each system that comes through just not really going to produce all that much in terms of precipitation, because we're just really lacking in the moisture department.
0: Yeah.
11: And even yesterday had some storms that produced some gusty winds. It just didn't really have a lot of even precipitation with it. And then there's even some dust and things getting blown around into southeastern Iowa, into Illinois, as the fields are being turned over. And there's been some drier weather now recently that's allowing for that to happen. So thankfully, some quiet days here, though it just seems like it's feast or famine. You know, either we're getting a crap ton of rain.
0: Stop it with the technical terms, would you?
11: Or we're just getting, you know, nothing or some drops. So
0: yeah.
11: Hopefully we can find a good balance. But I know that at least the farmers are probably enjoying at least some drier times to get out in the fields and such. And we need the rivers to come down, which it seems like they're getting a chance to. But especially over the last few weeks, just driving around some of the retention ponds, some of the lakes and the streams and such running high, it's good to at least have that chance to get things back down before anything else happens.
0: Give the mowers a break too.
11: Yeah, for sure.
0: Yeah. And I was talking
11: right into it.
0: Exactly. My Outdoor Iowa guys, the Iowa DNR folks, they come in, they were like, yeah, the water's so high, is like, just be very careful anytime. You had a guy who was walking along the rocks.
11: Yeah,
0: yesterday and fell in, which was tremendously unfortunate. Speaking of which, I tried to kill myself about 90 minutes ago.
11: Oh.
0: Yeah.
11: Why?
0: I was finishing up an interview with Richard Battle. He was talking about the six words that he would use for the shortest commencement speech ever.
11: Okay.
0: And he was just finishing up on the final two words,
11: mm-hmm.
0: and I reached over and I took a sip of water, and I did it, and when I turned my head, I inhaled at the same time.
11: Yeah.
0: And inhaled the water.
11: Mm-hmm.
0: That began a 3 minutes of trying to literally breathe. It was the crazy. I mean, it's one of those things where he's ending, I've got bumper music that fires on its own going into the break, because it's, you know.
11: Well, good timing on your part there.
0: Yeah, it was great, because then I had 7 minutes to try and recover. But it literally was 3 minutes of just trying to inhale.
11: Oh, boy.
0: Forcing an exhale so I could try to breathe back in again.
11: Uh-huh.
0: And it was just like, it's one of those things where start thinking, okay, am I going to have
11: this the end?
0: Take this pen and stab it in my neck so
11: that you're going to just do a
0: trach?
11: Yeah, on yourself. Interesting.
0: The self trach's never a good thing.
11: No.
0: That's that. Have you ever had one of those things where you've been on the air, maybe before you went on the air, you took a sip? And
11: I've had times where it's like I've had, like, I'll eat my breakfast or something.
0: Yeah.
11: And then, like, something might be in my throat that doesn't, you know, then once you start projecting your voice,
0: mm-hmm.
11: it comes to the surface and it starts choking me on the air. And I don't have any choice at that point, just to then get through it.
0: Right.
11: And sometimes,
0: and then you start just, like, pointing and going like that.
11: Yeah, and just like, we'll get through this. We'll get through it. But, yeah, it happens. It has happened.
0: I know, fun. So now I got this way. So the worst thing is, like, I've had allergies on top of this too.
11: Yeah.
0: So my trachea is just like full of, you know, post nasal drip, all that stuff. And now this, so it's like, okay,
11: But you survived.
0: Yeah.
11: So, I mean, I'm glad I didn't walk in here and find you on the floor.
0: No, that's good. That's great. Well, nobody listens anyway, except for when you're
11: on.
0: Yeah, so
11: I'm saying, like,
0: nobody would know.
11: Would have probably had to find you.
0: Brother Charles would have come to the front door, started ringing it. Nobody would have answered the doorbell, and he would have been like, what the heck? So, anyway.
11: But, I mean, you made it.
0: Yeah, I did. I persevered. Worked hard. I aimed high. He said the six words.
11: Okay.
0: Aim high, work hard, never quit.
11: All right.
0: So I did all three of those, and because of that, I'm alive right now.
11: There you go.
0: Thanks.
11: It all worked out.
0: That did.
11: Oh, boy.
0: That's great. Rebecca Kopelman.
11: There's teaches you a lesson about drinking water.
0: I know. Exactly. It's Cinco de Mayo. I should have had a margarita or a Corona instead.
11: Tequila.
0: I know. Exactly. Happy Cinco de Mayo. Rebecca Kopelman, CBS 2 Iowa's News Now, the Weather First Forecast Center. Coming up in a matter of moments, Brother Charles Doherty is going to be in the studio with me here on the program. 48 degrees in Cedar Rapids and Iowa City, as well as Davenport. 46 in Waterloo and Dubuque here on your morning show. I appreciate you hanging out with me here today on the radio worldwide via the free iHeartRadio app. I've got a reminder for you. 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
14: Good morning. We are seeing the grain complex mostly lower. Now, the May corn contract, it's up 1.25 at 475. July is down 0.75 at 485. September's down a penny at 489.5. Dece is down a penny at 503.5. May soybeans down 3.25, 1204.25. July is down 3.75 at 1219. August down 4.5 at 1211.5. November beans down 3.25 at 1193.5. Soybean meals down 20 cents a ton at 320.70. Oils unchanged at 76.53. Chicago wheat's down 1.75 at 639.25. Kansas City's down 5.25 at 689.25. And July oats up 0.5 cent at 360. Live cattle, feeder cattle, and hogs all closed lower Monday. That's a look at the overnight markets this morning. I'm Dwayne Murley.
0: 821 at Broadcast Park.
11: Clouds will be hanging around today, and it will be much cooler than yesterday, with temperatures held to the upper 50s this afternoon. As we head into tonight, temperatures will be dropping down into the upper 30s with mostly cloudy skies. Tomorrow, mostly cloudy once again, with temperatures in the mid-50s. We'll have some more sunshine on Thursday, and temperatures will rise into the low 60s. We'll get into the upper 60s on Friday, with a chance for a few showers around, and then we'll get...
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0: Hey there, Fred. Your temperatures at 824, 48 degrees in Cedar Rapids and Iowa City, as well as Davenport, 46 degrees in Waterloo and Dubuque. We've got sunshine out there, rain along the Iowa-Missouri border from West Coast to East Coast. Welcoming you to the studio, Brother Charles Doherty. I've known Charles Doherty for years, and he gets better looking every time I see him. The years go by. He doesn't age. He's a pastor, but he's had to have made a deal with somebody in order to stay as young and vital as you seem, because we're not young men anymore. Good morning. How are you today?
21: I'm good. I'm 42.
0: You're go to hell for lying, too.
21: No. You know, people ask me, how old are you, Charles? Now, I'm going to celebrate 80 here shortly. Yeah. And I'd always say 42, and I'm thinking, why do I always say 42? Lord, why do I?
0: Yeah.
21: Well, I was 42 when I proposed to Patricia, and she said yes.
0: Oh.
21: So I've discovered the fountain of youth.
0: That you have. Congratulations.
21: That's why I don't.
0: I'm serious. If I can look as good at 60 as you do as 80, man, I'll be good. So we've got the 75th annual National Day of Prayer that's coming up. Just 2 days from now.
21: Exactly.
0: And this is something that I know it's been held different places, different times across the city. This year, you're doing it at All Veterans Memorial Park over in the southwest side, outside of the baseball stadium.
21: Correct. And, you know, this, some people just default to it's downtown on the island, yeah. But it's not this year.
0: Right.
21: The All Veterans Memorial Park is a treasure that a lot of people don't know about. This is an amazing park with monuments to every conflict, every war. There's seats out there where you can go and sit and just look at things and see. And there's all these thousands of bricks. Now, I have three bricks that Patricia and I purchased and, you know, they put there. There's all these. My oldest brother, two brothers were in Korea.
0: Okay.
21: And then the Air Force and Marines, and the oldest stayed on for 30 years. He was in Vietnam, et cetera. My son was in the Navy. So we have three bricks. Mm-hmm. Commemorating and honoring their service to this nation.
0: And you know what? It's a good thing, because I think that especially this time where we are in history, it's good ability to be able to sort of remember those things, the service of people, and to put them at the front of our prayers.
21: Correct.
0: Not only the veterans, but the active duty service members who are out there as well. This is really interesting because I think that one of the things that people think about when they think that like an annual day of prayer and an event like this, this is something where you can become involved as little or as much as you want. I was listening to a podcast the other day, and they were talking about going to confession, and the person who was giving the confession thought that the priest said, "I need you to pray for 5 hours." But he said, "Pray for 5 hours." He said, "No, I need 5 Our Fathers from you." So, and he was like, "Oh, pray." So I was like thinking, man, praying for 5 hours would be quite a long time. This is an event that goes from noon to 1:15.
21: Correct.
0: On the 7th, on Thursday.
21: Correct.
0: How long have you been planning this?
21: Well, you could say 40 years, maybe. It's like it's always in my heart, and yeah, we did it faithfully every year. And then, it disappeared for a couple of years. But Patricia and I, just like 2 weeks ago, said, we got to bring it back, and the response has been great. We're going to be praying over 13 topics. Mm-hmm. We have 9 people praying, 10, excuse me, from 9 different, well, there's more than that. There's 13 from 9 different congregations.
0: Yeah.
21: And that's a display of unity in itself. But what we'll do, the way the day will go, and you talked about involved as much or as little, is those who come, they can stand by themselves. They can, if they come in a group, stand in a group. Mm-hmm. I will read scriptures, and then a person will pray that scripture. We're going to be praying for marriages, families, generational reconciliation, the world in a crisis mode. And, you just alluded to that. We need prayer more than ever. We always need prayer.
0: Yeah.
21: And Patricia and I pray for our nation consistently, but we need a refresher where we come together. Anyway, the scripture will be read. One of the people will pray that for that area, for marriages or families, and then we'll take 1 minute for everybody that's there where they pray themselves.
0: Yeah.
21: They don't have to pray out loud. They can. If you're in a circle, it'd be nice if somebody prayed out loud and the rest can agree. And there's also, I'll allude to this later on, there'll be an evening celebration at Springs of Life Foursquare Church as well.
0: Okay.
21: And so I get to be just a prayer participant there rather than organizing.
0: Mm-hmm. This is something I think that looking through the different areas, the 13 areas you're talking about, families, generational reconciliation, those two specifically really touch me because I have family members who've been negatively affected by the current political situation and broken families, because there are just dozens of broken families. We've got news, we've got some weather coming up, and after the half-hour break, we'll be talking a little bit more about the National Day of Prayer, 75th Annual National Day of Prayer, Thursday, noon to 1:15 at the All Veterans Memorial Park in Cedar Rapids here on The Morning Show. 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
3: Reese Crowley, Project Freedom update.
22: We're not looking for a fight, but Iran also cannot be allowed to block innocent countries and their goods from an international waterway.
3: War Secretary Pete Hegseth.
23: There are more than 15,000 U.S. soldiers, sailors, and Marines in this area that are helping to escort these vessels. They are not actively riding alongside the vessels, but they are overwatching them. And so they have the ability to shoot down the incoming Iranian fire.
3: Fox's Trey Yangston, Tel Aviv. A man with a gun spotted near the White House exchanged gunfire with Secret Service and was shot near the National Mall. He's being charged. A juvenile also shot will survive. The same day, a federal magistrate apologized to the California suspect charged with trying to kill the president at the D.C. Hilton for what he called unfair jail conditions. 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
0: Eight thirty-one on the morning show. Let's check out your forecast from Rebecca Culpham at CBS 2 Eyewitness News Now, the Weather First Forecast Center.
4: Clouds will be hanging around today, and it will be much cooler than yesterday with highs in the upper 50s. We'll have clouds around tonight as well with low temperatures in the upper 30s.
0: That's really interesting. 8:32 on the morning show. Let's get your local, state, regional news headlines next on the program.
1: A mixed bag in a new business supply manager survey in 9 Midwest states, including Iowa.
5: Unless we see some resolution in the war with Iran, we're going to continue to see these higher prices, and that's not good for on the inflation front, not good on the interest rate front.
1: Creighton University economist Ernie Goss, despite the Iran war and rising gas prices, he said the Mid-America Business Conditions Index survey for April shows another month of economic growth building off positive numbers in March. The final four in the 2026 Coolest Thing Made in Iowa contest has been announced. The Iowa Association of Business and Industry say voters narrowed down the finalists to a tornado shelter, a gun safe, a window installation system, and a blast hole drill. You can vote for your favorite starting today. The winner will be announced June 3rd. I'm Craig Michaels.
0: Thanks, Craig. 8:33 in the morning show. Coming up, we've got a first look at your weather here and more with Charles Doherty, the National Day of Prayer, 75th annual edition.
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11: Clouds will be hanging around today, and it will be much cooler than yesterday, with temperatures held to the upper 50s this afternoon. As we head into tonight, temperatures will be dropping down into the upper 30s with mostly cloudy skies. Tomorrow, mostly cloudy once again, with temperatures in the mid-50s. We'll have some more sunshine on Thursday, and temperatures will rise into the low 60s. We'll get into the upper 60s on Friday, with a chance for a few showers around, and then we'll get into the low 70s. That's your latest Weather First Forecast on News Radio 600 WMT.
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0: You know, it looks like the weather we're going to have for Thursday in the 75th annual National Day of Prayer event in Cedar Rapids at All Veterans Memorial Park is going to have some good weather. Brother Charles Doherty joining me here on the morning show. 48 degrees in Cedar Rapids and Iowa City. It's 50 in Davenport, Waterloo, and Dubuque, both at 48 as well. This begins at noon on Thursday, and it ends at 1:15, so it's perfect for lunchtime. If you need to come, if you want to take an early lunch, take some time, get over to Veterans Memorial. You don't have to stay the entire buck 15. You can stand the entire time if you want, bring a folding chair if you want, anything you would like to do along those lines.
21: Man, you just like know more about this than I do here, don't you?
0: Yeah. You didn't notice me looking in the window when you were doing all the planning for this. So, that's,
21: oh, yeah. and dress warm. You know, the temperature prediction is in the 50s. And so unless that's changed, and of course, it's Iowa, you know, so a half hour, things can change.
0: Exactly.
21: But yeah,
0: you don't like
21: warm,
0: the weather, wait 5 minutes.
21: I like
0: minutes.
21: The fact you brought the lawn chair up. Mm. So that's good. But really, visiting this All Veterans Memorial will be a surprise to everyone.
0: Mm-hmm.
21: It's a wonderful place. And so we're going to come ready, even praying for our military, active duty, and veterans. Is a former Marine, spent many years in service, and then also worked at the VA.
0: Mm-hmm.
21: So he'll be there and praying for education for our children. It'd be the head of the state coordinator for Moms in Prayer, who gather and pray for our schools every week across the state of Iowa.
0: So, you know, it's something that you mentioned to me while we were in the break here that a lot of people probably wouldn't know. I've picked it up on a number of different podcasts, whether it was from Glenn Beck or the Hillsdale College podcasts, about Bibles in our schools, the founding fathers, when our country was founded, that one of the congressional edicts or laws that was passed is like, we're going to buy Bibles to put them in every school so that every student could learn how to read the Bible.
21: Learn how to read. That was one of the purposes of learning to read. Mm-hmm. Was so you could read the Bible to get the things that would help you in life and to avoid the things that would cause you harm. We have people today, just in my particular circle of meeting with people who are getting set free from hurts from 40 years ago.
0: Yeah.
21: And we have too many people just running upset and angry.
0: Yeah. There's the quote from John Adams that is really the remarkable quote, and I think it stands the test of time, and it's being proven out right now, Charles Doherty. Our Constitution was made only for a moral and religious people. It is wholly inadequate to the government of any other. We've got so many people who have turned their back on God, on Jesus Christ, on a creator, and they want to take everything into their own hands and make everything their responsibility and take it and put it in the government's hands and turn into this Wilsonian sort of thing. I'm not going to get into the political thing, but the experts are the ones that make the decisions on everything rather than the people and being able to pray over these things. They've turned their back on God. And this is a really good way for people to turn and face the cross. The idea for me is I will always remember this. I turn my back on God, I'm turning my back on the cross. And I'm turning my back on the one that died so that I can live eternally. Do I really want to do that? Do I want to walk away from the cross and walk away to everything else out there? Or do I want to keep walking toward it?
21: Say, do you want to lead this next year? Yeah. I want to hear from the people listening. You know, I got to bring you on board, Doug. Well, you know about this a lot.
0: This is important. I mean, this is really something because we are a world in crisis mode. You talk about that. Our educational system has been just absolutely devastated by so many people, so many places. Here in Iowa, we make off pretty well, but there are still places where you have issues with it. You talk about the military, praying for the government. Something that, you know, a lot of people, it's important that you're going to do. Pray for refugees.
21: Yes. And we have one that's going to be praying for
0: them.
21: He and his wife will be standing together. You know, I've helped refugees who are followers of Christ come. One in particular was here 10 years without his family. They were in a refugee camp in Africa. And he had thought they'd been killed.
0: Mm-hmm.
21: And so... And he went through the process properly. He became a citizen. And but it's just amazing what, when we look at this refugee thing, the scripture tells the people of Israel to be kind to refugees, because remember that once you were a slave in Egypt.
0: Right.
21: But we also need to discern about those who are coming to seek the welfare of America versus those who are coming not to seek the welfare of America.
0: Yeah, I agree. And it's something that makes complete sense when you start thinking about it. I think that there's this conflation of ideas that comes from a lot of people where they just try to lump everybody into one, and everybody's refugee. Honestly, there are very few people nowadays who are refugees. I remember when I was a child, the Vietnamese, the Laotians, the Cambodians, the Lebanese who came to America because they were being exterminated in their own countries.
21: Correct.
0: Okay. And then I remember, Lemmy, when I went to Westminster Presbyterian, the Lemmy Tillihoon, he ran for mayor. His family, if I remember correctly, his family was running out the back of their hut, for lack of a better term, as the militia was running into the front of it to get them, and correct, they were able to escape Ethiopia.
21: Correct.
0: I mean, the people who are, you know, making their way here, and they're stopping in multiple countries along the way, that's not the same. They're people who are looking for a better place, but are you looking to better the place you're going to, or are you looking to just suck it dry? That's the difficulty. And I think there's valid reason to pray for not only those people, but pray for the people of the United States as well, because we need a government, and pray for the government to handle these things better in the first place.
21: Wisdom.
0: Thank you.
21: Proverbs says, the fear of the Lord is the beginning of wisdom. The fear of the Lord is the beginning of understanding. And it's not like you hide and run away and shake out of fear. It's just,
0: yeah,
21: this is the God who made everything.
0: Yeah.
21: I don't know if our listeners know, but when we look at our own bodies, we have 12 systems. I'll get into that another day, maybe. Mm. But in our circulatory system, if you put end-to-end your arteries and vessels and capillaries, it would go around the world twice with 10,000 miles to spare.
0: Yeah.
21: The circumference of the world is 24,902 miles, mm-hmm, but our circulatory system is 60,000 miles. I didn't believe it when I first read that.
0: Yeah.
21: I checked 3 different medical books. I went on the internet, and I'm looking in the mirror at 60,000 miles?
0: Yeah.
21: And like you said, you want to turn your back on a God who could create something like that?
0: Mm-hmm.
21: Our nervous system is 32 miles long.
0: Yeah. It's just remarkable when you think about these things, and when you think about the importance of prayer. This is something I think that is critical. The National Day of Prayer, 75th Annual National Day of Prayer, Thursday, May 7th, noon to 1:15 p.m. at All Veterans Memorial Park. You can stay for the entire hour, 15 minutes. You can come if you've got time during your lunch. You can come there for a half hour, front, middle, back, wherever you want to. But the important part is that I think that it doesn't hurt for us to become more prayerful individuals. And this may be the beginning, a good start for you to do exactly that.
21: You know, if anyone has more questions of me, mm-hmm, I'll be at the Christian store this afternoon at 4:00.
0: 4 p.m. at the Christian store.
21: And I'll be there tomorrow, Wednesday afternoon at 4:00.
0: Okay.
21: For now, I study there.
0: They have Christians of all sizes at the Christian store.
21: They do. are you referring to me?
0: No. I'm just saying in general. By the way, that evening observance is going to be at Springs of Life Foursquare beginning at 6 p.m. That's next to Edgewood off of Ellis Road. That's going to be Thursday again as well. So make sure that you put that on your calendar. Where do people, is there a Facebook page where people can find out more? Is there a website, or how does this work?
21: No, we're kind of under the radar as far as the website at the moment.
0: Okay, that's fine.
21: I have a Facebook page I'm going to be posting about this on. So it's Charles Doherty, and it's an Irish name. It's D-A-U-G-H-E-R-T-Y. But you can look on Facebook, and I'll be posting this afternoon. And please be kind on Facebook.
0: Please, would you please be kind on Facebook, for God's sake?
21: I saw a t-shirt, it was at Sam's the other day, and on the front it said, be kind.
0: Yeah.
21: And on the back, in big letters, it said, everyone is going through something you know nothing about.
0: True that. Very true. Just look up on the Google, if you want to, or the however you do it. I do. Go ahead.
21: It would be National Day of Prayer Task Force.
0: Okay.
21: That's Cedar what Rapids. You search for.
0: National Day of Prayer Task Force, Cedar Rapids.
21: Well, no, that's the big national website.
0: Right.
21: And
0: okay.
21: Then you can find a location, and then you could come down.
0: And it works your way to you and us?
21: Right.
0: To us peoples around here?
21: Yeah, and there's
0: National
21: the history on there.
0: Day of Prayer Task Force.
21: You know, we need to remember what President Kennedy said. Ask not what your country can do for you, but what you can do for your country. No better thing right now than prayer. Abraham Lincoln said the United States would not be destroyed from without, but from within.
0: Mm-hmm.
21: If we ignore the foundations and the basic principles of this nation, we will get destroyed.
0: Prayerfully consider them with the 75th Annual National Day of Prayer, Thursday, noon to 1:15 at the All Veterans Memorial Park. Brother Charles Doherty, it's good to see you. Thank you very much for coming in.
21: Well, it's good to see you, and thank you for the comment that I look youthful.
0: You too. You're fabulous.
21: I'll lay hold of that all
0: day. No, it's fine. You're good to go. That's good. And good for you that you picked up exactly where the whole Fountain of Youth came.
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5: The Iowa Crop Progress and Condition Report that came out Monday says that 42% of the corn crop has been planted. That's 20% above a week ago, 5% below a year ago, and 2% below the five-year average. Nationally, 38% of the corn crop has been planted. 2% of the Iowa corn crop has emerged, and that's down 7% compared to a year ago and down 2% compared to the five-year average. 13% of the nation's corn has emerged. 27% of the Iowa soybean crop has been planted. That's up 16% compared to a week ago, down 9% compared to a year ago, and 2% below the five-year average. 33% of the nation's soybeans have been planted. 1% of the Iowa soybean crop has emerged. That's going to be down 3% compared to a year ago and down 1%.
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17: Ah, 1971. 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Soul Train had just started chugging along. Everyone had a lava lamp for some reason. Weeble started to wobble, but as we all know, they don't fall down.
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0: I'm Ed Helms, host of Snafu, Season 2, Medburg. The story of a daring heist that exposed J. Edgar Hoover's epic FBI snafu. 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
13: Will be hanging around today, and it will be much cooler than yesterday, with temperatures held to the upper 50s this afternoon. As we head into tonight, temperatures will be dropping down into the upper 30s with mostly cloudy skies. Tomorrow, mostly cloudy once again, with temperatures in the mid-50s. We'll have some more sunshine on Thursday, and temperatures will rise into the low 60s. We'll get into the upper 60s on Friday, with a chance for a few showers around, and then we'll get into the low 70s. That's your latest weather first forecast on News Radio 600 WMT.
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16: The ceasefire with Iran is not over.
17: I'm Dave Anthony, Fox News, despite attacks and counterattacks in the Strait of Hormuz.
18: But certainly we would urge Iran to be prudent.
17: War Secretary Pete Hegseth, as the U.S. military in a new operation, Project Freedom, works to escort hundreds of oil tankers and other ships stranded in the Strait.
18: We're not looking for a fight, but Iran also cannot be allowed to block innocent countries and their goods from an international waterway.
17: So Hegseth warns,
18: to what remains of Iran's forces, if you attack American troops or innocent commercial shipping, you will face overwhelming and devastating American firepower.
17: But Iran has its own warning, not to drag this back into a quagmire, that after attacking ships, both commercial and U.S. military.
19: Yesterday, two U.S. Navy destroyers crossed through the strait, but faced incoming missiles, drones, and Iranian fast boats, which they had to defend against, shooting down the missiles before they got close. Yesterday, the ceasefire looked increasingly shaky. Today, as of now, Iran has not fired any missiles or drones. General Kane said the strait is much calmer today.
17: Fox's Jennifer Griffin at the Pentagon. Referencing Joint Chiefs Chairman General Dan Kane, who said this morning U.S. blockade on Iran's ports remains in place. It's primary day in two states, Ohio and Indiana, where there are seven Republican state senators facing GOP challengers backed by President Trump, trying to unseat those senators for joining Democrats blocking a congressional redistricting in Indiana that could have helped the GOP gain more House seats in the November elections, like in Texas and Missouri. Democrats have countered that in California and Virginia and maybe New York now.
20: House Minority Leader Hakeem Jeffries, a Democrat, Democrat representing New York, says he's working on a plan to redraw congressional maps in his home state. New York's constitution bars the altering of state voting maps and gives the Independent Redistricting Commission sole authority over redrawing them. Any changes would have to be okayed by state lawmakers and a majority of voters.
16: That's Tanya J. Powers. 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
4: Emory Songer here with you. Thank you for listening to us today. I am happy to be with you. 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First, I want to give you a chance to win $1,000 in our nationwide keyword contest. 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You'll have a chance at $1,000 in our nationwide keyword contest. Joining us on the Davidson Family Dentistry Newsmaker line is our good friend, national correspondent, Rory O'Neill. Rory, welcome to the show today.
7: Hey there, Emory. Good morning.
4: Yes, sir. All right. Well, you and I have talked probably about the Strait of Hormuz more than any body of water in the 3 years or so I've been doing this show. Let's go ahead and talk about it again. We heard in our newscast about Pete Hegseth, Donald Trump talking about different ways that this is going to open up. What's the latest on the timeline of that?
7: Well, it's still a little fuzzy right now. We did hear from the defense secretary just about 2 hours ago. He said that essentially trying to separate what's going on in the Strait of Hormuz from Operation Epic Fury across Iran. And we've heard President Trump say that maybe he's considering a new round of strikes against Iran, that a new target list may be coming together, but he doesn't want to confirm anything, obviously. So that's something to look for out there. But some shipping traffic has been getting through the strait, just not a whole lot, and certainly not enough to make significant changes to oil and gas prices.
4: Yeah, we've been paying close attention to that, and even though a lot of people have questions about why it's affecting us in our pocketbook as much as it is, I think a lot of it has to do with just the situation as it is right now, and that wasn't helped by the reports yesterday that the United Arab Emirates had to intercept a few missiles from Iran. What's the latest on that situation and how that potentially could have broken this ceasefire agreement?
7: Well, right. And, you know, there were, I think, 19 projectiles fired at the UAE, plus one of their tankers came under attack as well. I think most of the projectiles were intercepted, but either a drone or a ballistic missile got through, did some damage to an oil pipeline facility there. So that's something to be a bit concerned about. And it also shows how the UAE has become more of a target since it officially left OPEC last week. That's also sort of interesting side sauce, as it were, as we try to figure out what happens going forward. We haven't heard a whole lot of talk about a new peace plan. They're technically saying the ceasefire is in place, but we haven't really gotten much progress toward a longer lasting peace.
4: Rory O'Neill joining us today. Yeah, the ceasefire situation, and you mentioned the kind of side note about UAE leaving OPEC and how that potentially could affect some of this stuff is quite interesting. Does the United States see an attack on UAE as an attack on the Strait of Hormuz or anything that is United States related? I know Donald Trump has a good relationship with them.
7: Well, I think they would consider it a violation of the ceasefire, but so far they're trying to say, well, it's a minor violation, so they're willing to turn the other cheek, as it were. But, you know, let's see how much longer that good spirit lasts. You know, one strike may be one too many. And, you know, the president, I think, wants to get Iran back to the bargaining table. That's really his focus, to try to get an end to this thing.
4: Yeah, we talked yesterday about just this stalemate. It seems like we haven't really made a lot of progress one way or the other here. General Kane, today, as part of the conversation, is don't mistake this patience as some sort of lack of resolve from the American government. But like you mentioned, at what point would it tip the scales and the United States would go back on offense again?
7: Well, right, and that's really up to President Trump. It's his discretion. You know, we're going to hear from Secretary of State Marco Rubio in just a few hours. He's doing a briefing from the White House today. He might have some more to say specifically, but you know, even an interview the president did last night, trying to hold cards pretty close to the vest and leave all of his options open.
4: Rory O'Neill with us today. Last thing for you today, Rory. As I look at the forecast and like what things look like moving forward in the Strait of Hormuz, we can debate this all we want, but I always find it interesting what the impact is potentially going to be here in an election year with midterms. What do you think as far as the strategic situation for Donald Trump is trying to get this wrapped up as soon as possible to get back on the campaign trail and have the Republicans in a position to potentially win?
7: Well, that election, by the way, 6 months from today. So, yeah, and, you know, we've talked about it before. When we talk about these oil and gas prices, they go up like a rocket and come down like a feather, meaning they go up fast and come down slow. And that may start to be an issue, you know. And we're assuming they're going to come down soon, which is also, look, it's essentially a war. And you never really can take anything for granted. We don't know what might happen around here next. So, you know, we're optimistic that we're going to be turning the corner here very soon, but there are no guarantees.
4: Rory O'Neill, our national correspondent, as always. Rory, thank you so much for the info today.
7: Hey, thanks, Emery.
4: All right. Well, on that note, let's go ahead and take a look at today's average of the gas prices. Your current average for regular gallon of gas across the state of Iowa, on average, $4.14. Yesterday's average was 20 cents less. 20. It jumped up 20 cents in one day. A week ago, while we were still complaining about it, a week ago, the gas prices were $3.72 for a regular gallon of gas, on average, in the state of Iowa. That $3.72 is 42 cents less. So in 7 days, we've jumped 42 additional cents. A month ago, while we were still complaining about the gas prices growing and inflating, it was $3.50 per gallon. So we are up 65 cents almost from there, 65. And then, of course, a year ago, not for nothing, it was $2.93. So we are up from this time a year ago, beginning of kind of the summer season, it was $2.93. So we are up $1.21. Yeah. If you're a Republican, I don't like how do you defend this is going to be the question. Because again, you're not going to see gas prices just plummet sometimes between, you know, right now and 2 or 3 months from now, right? This would be like assuming, like, let's say we wrap this thing up today. Let's just say it's completely done today, which would be great, I think. I think we'd all like to know that Iran agrees to no nuclear weapons. The United States gets out of the Middle East as we know it is right now, and we're able to move on with our lives, and gas starts to go down. It won't be $2.93 a gallon again for a long time, if ever, to be honest with you. If you're somebody who's driving diesel a year ago, it's up to $2.06 I mean, just like a head-scratching situation if you are a diesel driver. I couldn't imagine. You pull out your gas card and you're filling up your truck and it's $2.06 more than it was 12 months ago. Think about those margins. That's insane, right? The Republicans that are in office right now, they're in office at the presidency, they're in office in the House and the Senate, they have to explain this because 6 months from today is when Election Day occurs. And there's going to be a lot of early voting because we've seen a growing amount of early voting taking place across the board as well. So I don't know what the answer is, ladies and gentlemen. And I don't, if I'm, you know, building my campaign as a Republican here, I'm going to try my best to avoid this. But you know people are going to ask about it. How do you defend it? You basically just say, well, the operation that we're doing in Iran is worth it. And I'm sorry that you're paying more in gas money, but this is part of the price that we are should be willing to pay to get Iran not to have a nuclear weapon. And you're going to have a lot of independent voters out there that aren't necessarily pledging their allegiance to the Republican Party come November. And they're probably going to say, okay, so when are we going to see the prices come back down? And I don't know if there's a whole lot of chance that you're going to be seeing that or that you can be promised that is going to happen anytime in the next 6 months. I'd love to see it. I'm not rooting against it. I'm just curious as to if I'm a campaign manager, how I'm positioning my candidate to discuss this when the inevitability comes up is like, yeah, when Joe Biden had high gas prices, we were taking pictures at the pump and we were sending it out on social media and saying, thanks, Joe. Thanks, Sleepy Joe. This is great. I'm so glad I'm paying this much money at the gas pump. And here we are in year two of Donald Trump's second term, and we are paying as much almost as we were in the last couple of years of Biden's presidency for different reasons, obviously. But the reason matters, absolutely. Does the reason matter in the same way as, you know, like, does my wallet care what the reason is? No. It adds important context, but there's still going to be a lot of people peeved at exactly what's going on here. And there's really, really, we're not given a good indication that this is going to be resolved anytime soon. Even though Donald Trump insisted that this was going to only be a 4 to 6 week operation. Well, we're in like week 9 right now. It is 9:18. Thank you for listening. This is Emery on Iowa. If you got some thoughts on this, I already have the text line fired up, and we would love to hear from you today. The WCA Pools and Spots text line, 81530. 81530 is that number. All you got to do is start your text with the letters WHO, and it'll end up in my inbox. On top of this, what is the answer for us trying to save money, especially if we're trying to support Republicans this year? We'll talk about it in 4 minutes on Emory on Iowa.
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35: There was sleet and hail and snow coming down.
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4: All right, welcome back. This is Emory on Iowa. It's 9:24, and it's another gas conversation day. Well, it depends on what kind of gas we're talking about. We're talking about oil. We're talking about gasoline. We're talking about all that good stuff. And phone lines are open, 515-284-1040, 515-284-1040. We'll just jump there and get started this segment. We got Dennis in Indianola. Dennis, welcome to the show today. What's on your mind?
42: Yeah, the Iranians have the nuke capability with material that they have, and people are protesting, complaining about the gas prices. Well, you won't have to worry about the gas prices if they ever get the ability to set off a nuke. And we've got to stop them now because, I mean, I was in the military. I know what nukes can do. Mm-hmm. I studied that stuff. And we cannot allow them, like the president said, to have a nuke because they will use it on Israel. They'll use it on us. They'll use it on anybody if they do it, that's not a Muslim. And even if they are a Muslim, yep, if they don't believe the same way that Iran believes,
4: right,
42: they will use it. And that's where people, you know, are complaining about the gas prices, but you got to look at the big picture.
4: Yeah. I hear you, Dennis, and I appreciate the call today. Thanks for listening to our show. I'm not here to dispute that for whatever it's worth. I just also think that there are a lot of people who are going to be voting in November that are going to look at that and say, well, why did the United States have to act right now, right this moment? Donald Trump was adamant that he was not going to be the president that was going to create a war or start a war. And even last June, when we used our bunker busters with our B-2s and took out whatever reserves that they had for their enrichment of uranium, it must not have accomplished the goal because, you know, in February we go right back in there. So that's not to say that it's, you know, I'm down with the cause. Don't get me wrong. But you have some explaining to do when it comes to this sort of thing. Brad is in Des Moines. He is listening to us today. Brad, welcome to our show. What's on your mind?
0: Oh, so why was the gas prices so high under Biden? Because they wanted them high. They want to put everybody in electric cars. I mean, they regulated they shut down drilling.
4: Yeah.
0: I mean, the gas prices under Trump are up because of what's happening over in Iran.
4: Right.
0: The Democrats didn't try to hide it whatsoever. They wanted, like I said, they would love high gas prices.
4: Yeah.
0: I don't know who they're trying to fool anyway. So.
4: Yeah, no, and I'm with you, Brad, and I appreciate the call today. I mean, it's a good point. You have to add the context of what exactly created the gas price hike. You're not going to see me defending what the Biden administration was attempting to do. It was changing the world, saving the world, or whatever they were going to claim that they were doing. That's not really what ended up happening in the first place. Either way, whatever the Bidenomics became, it was really making us pay a lot more at the pump. My question is, does Joe Schmo down the street care that much as to why gas prices are high, or does he just care that they're high, that they are higher than he thinks they should be? These are the people voting in the election. I'm talking about it in that context, not necessarily is it a worthy cause or not. Those are completely different conversations to have. We got Tom from Williamsburg. Tom, welcome into our show today. What are you thinking about?
1: Yes, sir, Emery. You know what I think is going to happen with these high prices?
4: What's that?
1: People go to fill their car or pick up or whatever and get in and drive off.
4: That's true. But what happens after that, right? Like, it depending on how big your gas tank is and how often you have to fill that bad boy up, I mean, that's going to affect your family's budget, right?
1: Right. I mean, these truckers, I feel sorry for them.
4: Oh, yeah. Yeah, me too. It's crazy. Tom, I appreciate you calling in, buddy. Thanks for listening to us today. I'm looking at it from as reasonable a standpoint as I can. I get it. I totally understand. I'm just thinking about it from the point of view is just like, okay, so where was the same energy for the same people who were complaining about the Biden prices but aren't willing to complain about these prices? Now, you can be down with the cause, but that doesn't mean that this is like a good thing to have happen. And I had a great text here. It's like, oil is up 30% since February. Gas is up 60% since February. The math ain't mathin'. Now, again, I gotta go and look through and see exactly how accurate those numbers are. But it does feel, especially considering that the Strait of Hormuz is being blocked and it's none of our oil that we have to worry about. It's not the gas that we're making and using here. It's literally just a market reaction to what is happening here. That's not to say that it's good or bad. Gas prices are, in effect, controlled by a lot of things that are even beyond the president's control. But the energy is not the same right now as it was for when it was high during the Biden administration. And the context matters, yes. But despite the context, is that going to change how people feel about this when they go and vote in November? These Republicans that said things were going to come down in prices, they're not. Donald Trump said he was going to be the anti-war president. Well, we're kind of stuck in a war right now. So you have to find a way to explain this if this is going to be how it is. More coming up on Emory.
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4: It is 9:36. Welcome back. This is Emery on Iowa. I'm Emery. Happy to have you. Reminder, your keyword this hour for a chance at winning $1,000 is grand, G-R-A-N-D, grand. 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Good luck to you. A lot of texts coming in, some calls coming in as well as we discuss the latest of the Strait of Hormuz. The stalemate continues, although the things, violence potentially ratcheting back up as Iran keeps taking aim at the UAE for some reason. There are a few different reasons for that, but it's still not great, and is potentially going to get the United States back on the offense. We'll see what happens there. We're also talking about how it's affecting us as we are paying a lot more in gas prices. Gas prices in Iowa on average today jumped from $3.94 yesterday to $4.14 today. Yeah, that's a 20-cent jump overnight, ladies and gentlemen. And it keeps going up. Keeps going up. What's the breaking point here? Is there a breaking point? Are we going to break records here? I have no idea. We're talking to you about it, though. Mike in Des Moines is on our phone line at 515-284-1040. Mike, thanks for staying on hold with us today. What's on your mind?
9: I'm just looking at this as from a military point of view, as an ex-Marine.
4: Okay.
9: I think this is a small price to pay for getting rid of terrorists. Look at Venezuela. The people in Venezuela, they're thanking President Trump for getting rid of their dictatorship. I mean, it's
4: right. Yeah.
9: I know it's costing more at the gas pump, but you know, if we don't do something about this Iran thing, you know, it's going to fall back on our kids. It's just high time that we nip this in the bud and just take care of it.
4: Yeah, and Mike, I don't disagree with what you're saying. I'm just going to follow up, just play devil's advocate here for a second. What did we do last summer then if we felt the need still that we had to go take out all of their leadership and create what this situation was? Did we not accomplish the goal like we thought we had last year when we used our bunker busters to take out their uranium?
9: Well, and see, I think they're moving their uranium around.
4: Okay.
9: But they will. They honestly, truthfully will. If they get a nuclear bomb, they're going to send it right over.
4: Right.
9: There's no doubt in my mind.
4: Yeah.
9: What President Trump is doing in it may be a little bit of pain at the pump for a while.
4: Uh-huh.
9: But I really don't think this war is going to be going on much longer because they don't have a leg to stand on.
4: Yeah, and I don't disagree with that either, Mike. Last thing before I let you go, because I appreciate your thoughts on this. For whatever it's worth, let's kind of change the context from the Iran part of it to the election in November. Do you think there's a way that the Republicans can explain this in a way to win independent votes and try to maintain control of the House and the Senate in November?
9: Well, here's my opinion on this. I think there's a lot of people out there that are just like me, whether they're military or not.
4: Right.
9: I mean, I'm going to stick with President Trump. I'm riding with him all the way.
4: Okay.
9: All the way to the end. And I do believe there's a lot of people out there that are just like me that want to see Iran fold, get a new regime in, and that are not so hell-bent on blowing us up.
4: Mike, I appreciate the call, man. Thanks so much for your service to our country, and thanks for calling in today.
9: Thanks, brother. Later.
4: Yep, see ya. Rod in Guthrie Center is on our phone line today. Rod, thanks for calling in. What are you thinking about?
14: Trump did not start this war. They started it 47 years ago, and they've been getting more aggressive and more deadly consistently over that 47-year period. Now, the way to, in my mind, not have our butts kicked in the elections,
4: mm-hmm,
14: is have people correctly, that's a key word, understand that would you rather pay a little more at the pump for a good reason,
4: mm-hmm,
14: as opposed to under Biden a bad reason,
4: mm-hmm,
14: and not get nuked.
4: Mm-hmm.
14: They promised us, Iran,
4: mm-hmm,
14: that they didn't have any bombs that could any missiles that could travel over 2,500 miles.
4: Mm-hmm.
14: And then they test-fired a missile, and it went if I'm not mistaken, 4,500 miles, meaning they could get all of Europe, London, Rome, Italy, the whole of Europe.
4: Yeah.
14: So if they, you know, you talked about the billfolds. Well, billfolds are owned by supposedly thinking individuals.
4: Right.
14: So you got to put your thinking cap on. You can't just be anti-Trump. Where does the self-preservation instinct kick in all of us? They've killed thousands of Americans in the last 47 years.
4: Mm-hmm. They've killed thousands of their own people in the last 10 months.
14: Yeah.
4: You know,
14: I heard this morning Pete Hegseth said 45,000 people.
4: Yeah, that would check out. It may even, like in January and February, before we decided to do our thing over there, I mean, just the pictures we were seeing and the reports that we were hearing, I mean, what kind of government does that? Rod, I appreciate your passion on the subject. Thanks for calling in today. Look, ladies and gentlemen, I'm not trying to sit here and tell you that this is a bad reason for the gas prices to go up, because it's not. I totally understand the politics of weaponizing prices. I'm also here to foster a discussion about the implications of these things. It's not as easy as just being like, hey, explain to all your friends the reason gas prices are over $2 more expensive than they were a year ago for our diesel drivers. The reason it's over $2 more expensive is a war in Iran that, you know, we can make the argument, okay, we maybe didn't start this war. The oppressive Islamic dictatorship in there started this war when they took over and have been saying death to America essentially the entire time that's been going on. We've been at war with them before. We've been at war with them several different times. We've been at war in the Middle East in different countries and had regime changes in multiple places, and sometimes it worked and sometimes it didn't, and sometimes we were there forever, and sometimes when we pulled out, things went bad. Look at Afghanistan and the way that all ended. And we've had many different leaders and many different presidents the entirety of that time. The question is going to be for November, and that's the angle that I think is worth talking about here, because every single time that a Democratic president, and I had a text here, Obama's gas of 2008 in today's dollar would be over $6 a gallon. Starbucks coffee is $30 to $40 a gallon, but people go to Starbucks with no complaints. It's weird, huh? Sure, yeah. A few different things are at play with that. We can talk about the inflation of gas and in today's dollars, how expensive that 2008 gas would look like. Is that good, though? Is that a fair comparison? The post-COVID inflation really got to us on a lot of different fronts, not just in gas. Sure. 2008 was just a horrific economic year anyway. And you can say Obama's gas of 2008, for whatever it's worth, Obama didn't become president until January of 2009. That's just a fact. I'm not trying to be too. I'm not trying to be that guy. I'm just saying that, you know, if we're using 2008 and we're going back and we're looking at what the gas looked like in 2008, Obama was elected in 2008, but didn't take office till 2009. So I don't know exactly where that number's coming from. I'm trying to be as thoughtful about it as I can, ladies and gentlemen. I'll squeeze in another call here. Monty and Atumwa is on our phone line. Monty, thanks for the call today. What are you thinking about on this?
15: Well, I've got a different angle probably than most people. I've worked in the gas and oil business for the last 25 years. Well, like you were saying, we've had high gas prices under, well, I mean, going back clear to 2000, you know. At times it's high, at times it's not. You know, it is what it is. Mm-hmm. But the difference right now is the reason it's high now is because everybody in the world is coming to buy our oil because of the blockage there. I mean, we are selling oil like, and we are producing and selling oil like we've never done before. We are making money hand over fist, the United States of America is. And okay, we're paying a little more at the pump, but if this continues, I'm telling you, we're gonna work our way out of this tremendous debt our country has. I think this is, everybody's looking at this as like a really bad thing. Like I said, we are producing and we are distributing to the world, and that is good for the United States. And it, like I said, this has a possibility of it could pay down our debt. But we're making money we're making a lot of money out of this whole thing. But, I mean, that may or may not be the goal.
4: Yeah.
15: And, you know, sure, we're gas is higher than what we want it to be, but that's a temporary thing. But I think this has changed the world's focus on where they're getting their oil, and they're getting it from us now. They see us as a reliable, steady source, which we are, and we keep exploring and finding new resources. Right. Trump just passed a thing where California, where they had blocked up to where that you couldn't get it. Yeah. Now he's getting that too.
4: Yeah, so, I mean, it's an interesting thought, Monty. Appreciate the call today. Just real quick on that, I think that's the right frame of mind here, is that there could end up being silver linings coming out of that. But if the United States government is making money hand over fist and is attempting to pay down this national debt that nobody actually cares about, they'll run elections on, but they don't really care about it. If they did, we wouldn't see the spending that we still see, regardless of the political party in office. But if that's the case, then why is it on me, the American consumer, to pay, you know, a dollar plus per gallon more, or if you're a diesel driver, $2 plus per gallon, to try to figure out what the situation is financially here? Does that just mean that the prices go up and I'm just kind of screwed out of all this thing? Because while I do care about Iran not being a dangerous nuclear force, I also genuinely care about the money that I'm spending. And if I am a voter in November, can I vote for the guys that are just basically telling me, suck it up, buttercup, gas prices are going to stay this way? It's like, okay, well, 3 years ago you told me that this was a big problem, and now you don't want to fix it. Got more on the way on Emory on Iowa, 4 from now.
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17: Development in airline news. Spirit Airlines officially done for. Joining us to talk about the latest on this is Fox News Radio reporter Tanya Powers. And Tanya, go ahead and let us know kind of the logistics of this shutdown and this wind down of their operations.
18: Well, it's affecting customers. It's affecting employees of Spirit Airlines. Let's talk a little bit about the refund process, because that is one of the things that was a question of, okay, what happens to everybody's airfare that they've already paid for when, you know, Spirit shut down quite abruptly. Spirit folks say they have already done the bulk of the refunds. They've processed those for flights, especially the ones booked on a credit or debit card. Those are automatically been processed or are being processed, according to Spirit. Travelers who booked through third-party travel agencies, they're being told to direct refund requests to those agents. And anybody who booked a reservation with vouchers, credit, or points will have to wait and see how that goes through Spirit's bankruptcy process. So that's one of the ways that consumers are being affected. According to the Transportation Secretary over the weekend, United, Delta, JetBlue, and Southwest are capping their ticket prices for Spirit customers. American Airlines and Delta are offering reduced fares on high-volume Spirit routes. Allegiant says it's freezing fare prices on routes that they have shared with Spirit. And Frontier Airlines says it's offering 50% off base fares until May the 10th. Now, when you're talking about rebooking, some of these have actually got dedicated websites. United has one offering the capped one-way special fares to help people reach their destination. If

0: stranded somewhere and mm-hmm. Spirit is no longer working. How do you get home?
1: Right.
0: That's what United is doing. For the next couple of weeks, Spirit customers can rebook with United by entering their confirmation number and the details of their canceled flight. This information, by the way, is available on the Department of Labor's website. If you take a look at that, that's where a lot of the resources are. That's also where some of the employee resources are as well. We understand about 17,000 Spirit Airlines employees are affected by the shutdown of the company.
1: Wow.
0: The other airlines are doing things to help some of them, you know, apply, make it easier for them to apply for jobs with those airlines. American, United, and Delta have all set up dedicated websites with postings for, you know, Spirit team members who may want to look for jobs with those airlines. United says it will spotlight the applications by Spirit employees or United recruiters to prioritize. So that's a couple of the ways that this is all kind of shaken sure. out and the help that is being offered for customers and employees.
1: Tanya, just real quick, this is not the first airline to go out of business and go belly up in the last, you know, 20, 25 years, but it's the first time that a president has kind of alluded to the fact that maybe the government could take over the operations here. Obviously, it's a complicated process, but is there any merit to the idea that maybe Donald Trump or this administration would talk about a taxpayer-funded airline?
0: That's a good question. I'm not sure. I mean, they had talked with the Trump administration officials for several weeks to, you know, see if they could come to some sort of agreement about a $500 million bailout package that would have effectively given the government control over the overwhelming majority of Spirit's shares. You know, and I guess created the exact kind of thing you're talking about. That obviously did not happen, which is how, you know, we found ourselves in the spot that we're in with Spirit.
1: Tanya Powers from Fox News Radio. As always, Tanya, thanks so much for the latest on this today.
0: Mm-hmm. Thanks.
1: The idea of I kind of enjoy watching old commercials for airlines that don't exist anymore. Kind of is part nostalgia, part like, wow, times were simpler than when, you know, Pan Am or ATA was in operation. Now, Spirit Airlines didn't really operate in the state of Iowa, but it still is affecting air travel in a way. Like you mentioned, like she talked about, 17,000 jobs displaced or just, you know, gone, whether it's a pilot or it's a, you know, flight attendant or anybody that was working those desks or anything like that. Makes it quite an interesting case study, right, into how that's going to affect the airline market. And that's not to say what the airline market looks like with the rise of gas prices, because that could end up affecting all transportation, especially international flights. We got another hour for you. We got to talk about local law enforcement and how where our police department is operational at this point in time, coming up on Amarillo, Iowa.
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4: The conflict with Iran could last 2, maybe 3 more weeks. I'm Dave Anthony, Fox News. That's what President Trump says this morning, but he also tells the Hugh Hewitt Show,
5: one way or the other, we win. We either make the right deal or we win very easily from the military standpoint. We've already won that.
4: But there have been new flare-ups in fighting. Despite that, the war secretary insists.
6: So right now, the ceasefire certainly holds, but we're going to be watching very, very closely.
4: And Pete Hegseth also says the U.S. military will get shipping flowing again in the Strait of Hormuz, escorting hundreds of oil tankers and ships that remain stranded.
6: For too long, Iran has been harassing ships, shooting at civilian tankers from all nations, and trying to impose a tolling system. Iran's plan, a form of international extortion, is unacceptable. that ends with Project Freedom.
4: Iran attacked commercial and American military ships yesterday and fired missiles and drones at the United Arab Emirates. And Fox's Lucas Tomlinson reports they're doing it again. He's in Dubai.
7: The UAE Emirati Air Defense Systems are reporting they're active in the process of shooting down missiles and drones. We have not heard anything here, but that's normal. That is normal. Normally, the target for Iran is the oil fields and gas fields around Abu Dhabi. And also, like we saw yesterday at the Fujairah oil terminal.
4: Now, oil prices are down about 4% today, but the price of the gas pump is up another 3 cents on Wall Street. The Nasdaq hit an all-time high this morning. More states are considering congressional redistricting. In New York, it would be to help Democrats win more House seats in the November elections, like California and Virginia. On the right,
8: a day after a similar session began in Alabama, Tennessee's Republican-controlled legislature begins a special session in a redistricting effort that targets the state's only Democrat-held House seat in Memphis. In Louisiana, lawmakers are also making plans for new U.S. House districts after the Supreme Court struck down the state's current map.
4: That's Fox's Jeff Manasso. 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
1: Yep, that's me. Thanks for listening to us today. The 10 o'clock hour is on board here on this here Tuesday. Thank you for listening. Here's your reward. Besides being fully entertained and informed, a chance at $1,000 in our nationwide keyword contest. The keyword this hour is deposit. D-E-P-O-S-I-T. Deposit. 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Good luck to you. Joining us here in the studio, live on Grand Avenue, is my good friend, guy who was on the radio earlier today on WHO. Did not know that. But welcome in, my friend, Sergeant Paul Parizic from the Des Moines Police Department, sir.
22: Thanks for having us, man.
1: It's great. Awesome. I know my understanding is you were on with my friend Jeff Angelo, and you were talking about swatting calls. This is a thing that has plagued a lot of different places. I follow a lot of zoos. I'm a big zoo guy. Several zoos have been hit with different swatting calls, like threatening calls and everything. And their first inclination, I'm sure, is to call police departments wherever they are. And we've talked about this before. That is an incredible misuse of police resources, but they have no choice. They have to do this. You have no choice but to respond.
22: Right.
1: Take me through kind of what this the culture of swatting has become around America and how it is affecting police departments.
22: So for those who aren't really familiar with it, and I think everybody pretty much is, so I'll keep this brief, but it's a hoax, and it's usually telephoned into a police dispatch or to sometimes it's a person who's targeted, sometimes it's an organization, like a government building, schools, you mentioned zoos, places where people gather. And what they do is they basically report a high-risk emergency, like a hostage situation or a bomb threat or an active killer. And the idea is to prompt this massive police response, which is what you will get, because we have to treat these situations like it's the real deal. And we train for that. We prepare for it. But when somebody does this, like you mentioned, it is a huge misuse of resources. But when you can look at the economic impact, I've seen a lot of stories where they'll talk to law enforcement administrators or businesses about, you know, how expensive it is to deploy all these resources. We're going to do that anyway. But the real impact is on the people who are victimized by the crime. And when you look at a school, you have a situation where, you know, for some kids, that's their only safe space. And for other kids, you know, it disrupts the learning environment, and it really leaves a lasting impact. You know, like Jeff and I were talking this morning, you're much younger than us, but all we were worried about were tornado drills, and then we had to hide under the desks from the Soviets, you know. But now you got to worry about, you know, does the kid next to me have a gun in his backpack?
1: Yeah.
22: Or is there a bomb in a locker? Or right. All of these things that are just so traumatizing.
1: And for gosh, the parents too. You know, and you hear that your school's on lockdown because of a threat potentially at the school, whether it's a false alarm or not. At the end of the day, I mean, it's not going to change how scary that can be for a parent.
22: 100%.
1: So for you know, like, how do we get out of this? Like, because I know that you guys, and I say you guys, law enforcement and the government, really trying to figure out the proper penalties and also the way to find where these calls come from, because with the technology we have now, a lot of these people make these calls. These bots are programmed to make these calls, and there really is no way to hold any particular individual accountable. What do we do next? What's the next step to try to prevent this?
22: You know, that's, if you had the answer to that, you'd be a bazillionaire.
1: Ah, gosh, gotta work on that. Yeah.
22: You know, when you mentioned the technology does help people be anonymous. It does help them hide. The other side of that coin is our technology is getting a lot better. The bomb threat we had called in at North High School 5 days ago, we were able to trace that call to the Chicago suburbs and nail it down to where it came from. Kind of leaned into our partnership with the FBI there, and they're going to pick it up from there. So if we can identify the person who was behind the call, we'll have probably a successful prosecution there. And that's what we hope for, because when you start thinking about how do you deter people from doing this, there has to be consequences. I mean, we can talk to our kids all day long, and I encourage parents to do that, and some of that might stick. But a lot of these folks are adults, you know, who are hundreds of miles away, and whatever their motive is, this is how they're getting their kicks. And fortunately, we've learned that, like you mentioned, the bots, we can kind of see this sometimes coming in waves. So the interagency communications is huge in helping us prepare for these things. Like, we might see Lawrence, Kansas just had one, and then Wichita, and then Omaha. And you can kind of see this wave come in our direction. We notify the schools. They talk amongst each other, too. So you're able to say this may happen, but that doesn't change our response.
1: Right. And it can't.
22: No. Yeah. It can't, because one of these days somebody's going to want you to think it's a decoy.
1: And it's a real thing.
22: Yep.
1: Yeah. Sergeant Paul Parizic from the Des Moines Police Department in here. It's just an unfortunate reality of the job these days is it become, you know, I know that we talk about recruiting a lot and the academy and trying to get good people. I've talked to people from other police departments of other cities, and you know, it's just like, yeah, I mean, we're probably never going to be to a full staff, whatever that means, ever again, because it's just hard to recruit people. Is this the kind of thing that makes it harder to recruit? Mm. The fact that, you know, there is this, you know, general feeling of threat that exists, whether it's real or not, and there just doesn't seem to be an answer for it right now across the board to know that these people are 100% of the time getting held accountable for this?
22: Yeah. I mean, well, there's a lot of things that impact recruiting. A lot of it's the violence that we're seeing against police officers. You know,
1: Of course.
22: That's a big piece of that. Some of these other things might have a little bit of an impact. You know, we offer an amazing salary and great benefit packages. So for those of us who have been in the business and have families and understand where we are in life, we can't understand why somebody wouldn't jump at this. But when you talk to some young people, they're like, man, I don't want to work weekends. I don't want to work midnights, particularly with, you know, how prevalent working from home is these days. And, you know, we don't get to work from home. Your office has four wheels.
1: Yeah.
22: You know, probably quite a few years until you move to a desk inside. So.
1: And I would imagine, you know, there's that danger risk that, all you know, there's an excitement to what you guys do. And, you know, for the really good police officers, they like to be a part of that action. But there is a danger aspect to the job that's always existed. And you have to be willing to set aside that fear. And this is why we talk about bravery and courage. Sometimes that part of it can be intimidating for somebody who otherwise may end up being a good police officer.
22: Sure, sure. You know, and there's also a big generational piece that we're trying to figure out. How do we appeal to that younger crowd right now? I mean, if you think back about the 9/11 effect on, you know, military, you know, how many people just said, I'm joining.
1: Yeah.
22: You know, you don't see that anymore. You know, but we do see people who have that, they still have that drive, and they still have that in them where I want to serve. And they come to our organization, and we've had some great recruiting classes. We're getting ready to seat another one here in about a week.
1: Nice.
22: And we're excited about that. So, and it's a full class. So, I mean, maybe we're trending back up, but you know, you can't let your foot off the gas. That's for sure. Cause I got 3 years left. There's a bunch of people around me that have the same amount of time or fewer or less time. So, you know, we gotta get some people in the door.
1: Right. No doubt. And you want good people in the door and you want them to get experience while you should have good people that are still there with a lot of great experience. Can you stick around for another segment with
22: me? Absolutely.
1: It's 10:17. We thank you for listening to the show today. This is Emory on Iowa. As we move along this conversation, how about a crazy story that involves a recreational club in Des Moines that all of a sudden could be needing to pay thousands of dollars? Will the police department enforce the fees that are being imposed on this group? We will give you all of the details on that 4 minutes from now with Sergeant Paul Parizic from the Des Moines Police Department. That's coming up here on Emory on Iowa.
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1: This is Emory on Iowa. Emory Songer with you. Thanks for listening on the show today. So happy that you're listening. I am joined by my friend Sergeant Paul Parizic from the Des Moines Police Department. Always great to see you, sir. The conversation I wanted to bring up here is a story that I saw on multiple news outlets, but I saw it in the Register last night. It's the 515 Run Club. I belong to a run club now, which I will tell you is it's been a godsend and a blessing in a lot of ways. It really does keep me active, and we have made friends through that. It's a it's something I never thought I'd ever do in my life. And these are really popping up in cities all over the place, and that includes here in Des Moines. And over the last few years, this 515 Run Club has grown in size, and they meet down over, I suppose, in Waterworks Park, Grays Lake, that area. And it's now been reported that they are facing a fee that they have to pay to start and end their runs in the park, which would, over the course of a year, be over $4,000. Now, the only reason I'm bringing this up to you, because you're not with the Des Moines Parks and Rec, but the Des Moines Police Department has been implicated in this by being mentioned by the Parks and Rec from the perspective of the run club, that you guys would be enforcing whatever this deal is in the payment of these fees for the use of a park by a, quote, organization. Can you explain this business to me and how you guys are or are not involved in this?
22: I can provide a little clarity, sure. So we don't collect fees for any city organization. That's not our rule. So the fee piece, if people thought that, you know, the Parks Department's going to sic us on this run club because they haven't paid anything, that's not how it works. Now, it's important to remember that our park spaces and our trails, those are for everybody. And other organizations, when they host a run, for example,
1: like a 5K or something.
22: Yeah, something like that. You know, I think it was the Women's Half Marathon last weekend.
1: Yeah.
22: They pay a permit fee to basically ensure that those streets are going to be clear for them and those trails are going to be clear for them. And that you're going to have, if you need it, if you're out on the road, you're going to have police support to make sure it's a safe safe event. So that's what I think the parks is trying to apply here, is that you have 750 people or something like that occupying that trail space, and then nobody else can really use it. Now, other people can be there and whatnot, but think about this. I bike a lot. You know, if I'm trying to ride my bike down the trail and there's 750 people there,
1: right?
22: You know,
1: just running as a group.
22: Yeah, I mean, you're going to create congestion. You're going to create situations where maybe it's not such a safe space when you're trying to mix bicycles and cars, or you've got somebody out there, you know, on whatever. You know, just think of all the things you see on the trail. So I think that's where the Parks Department is coming from. They're coming from a space where this event has grown so large that it's almost like an event where we would need to you know, have that space. The other thing, you know, I saw a news story where they had interviewed, I think it was maybe some of the leadership for that 515 Run Club. And, you know, God bless him. You know, he said, we're going to do everything we can to keep it free to the runners.
1: And that's what gets you, you know, people who otherwise wouldn't be a run club. You have removed the barrier to that. There's no excuse not to be there. Yeah.
22: Yeah. And, you know, for, let's say, the Damned to DSM, or again, you know, the IMT or whatever, there are entry fees for that cover those things.
1: Right.
22: So it sounds like it's a business decision that 515 probably going to need to make. You know, is do we go someplace else, or, you know, do we pay the fees, get the permit, and that trail space is ours for that time period?
1: It's a tough thing sure. Because like I mentioned, I'm in a run club and we don't go, like, we go into a park, but there are no fees. We start at an outdoor bar, and the outdoor bar gives us happy hour drinks when we return after the run. There's like 200 people a part of this. We run on sidewalks, and you just try to share the space the best that you can with as many people as there are. But again, the fact that it's free, I think, has created the group, and it's a good group, right? Like, it's good to have people be a part of Run Club. There's not a lot of detraction to this, but it's interesting that the Des Moines Police Department was brought up in the story as, you know, like this, you know, enforcer, if you will, of these fees. And if the 515 Run Club tries to have whatever runs, you know, like the group runs that they do every week, that the Des Moines Police Department will be there, you know, like, hey, where's the park and rec money?
22: We're not going to be out there collecting those fees. I was a little surprised at the Register's headline with the words police threat, you know. I mean, that's a little extreme. I get it. You need people. You're a for-profit organization. You got to get people to click it. But there's no threat. And, You know, when I was a field training officer, I would tell young cops that there's three things you really, really need to know how to do. And you need to know how to negotiate, mediate, and you need to know when to drop the hammer. This would fall into the negotiate or mediate part. You know, we're not going to be out there shaking people out by their ankles to collect these fees. And we're definitely not going to throw barricades across the trail and say you can't run here.
1: Yeah. Okay. Well, we'll have to keep an eye on that because I personally, as somebody who is in a run club, I'm interested to see how this will play out.
22: Hey, we want you out there, man. Health and fitness are huge.
1: Yeah,
22: huge.
1: Yeah, but that's the thing is like this just started as a few people just running together, and then all of a sudden it has grown into a thing that now it's like a mob of people running together weekly. And
22: well, you know, I can tell you the first phrase that comes to my mind is because I've experienced this with our social media at the police department. You can be a victim of your own success.
1: Yeah,
22: you know, it becomes a big thing to manage, and this may be those circumstances.
1: I wonder, and this is just me thinking out loud, and maybe I shouldn't be saying this out loud, but I'm going to. What if they went in shifts? What if, like, every 10 minutes, a group of, like, 15 people decided to run instead of, you know...
22: That's how they do the turkey trot.
1: 300 people all at once, because then the safety issue, if you will, is... You know,
22: you would mitigate some of that. The turkey trot runs like that, where you've got, I think they break it up by, I don't know, because I'm never close enough to the front to hear the instructions because I'm not a strong runner.
1: I'm there. Hey, but you're out there.
22: I'm there for the social piece of it. Really? If they'd let me ride my bike, I'd be all over it. You know, I'd win. I guarantee you. But, you know, I think they group it by the runner's strength and abilities. And, you know, so you're not having, you know, the family of four who's taking their toddler on their first, you know, turkey trot, mm-hmm. which you see a lot of, and that's super cool.
1: Yeah.
22: But having them at the front, and then you got some guy who's trying to break some world speed record, you know, knocking
1: right.
22: it down.
1: Right. Yeah. That's a good point. You know, just it's something I think that's quite intriguing and interesting to think about is just how those relationships and how you can find maybe a loophole to avoid not just the payment, but to the Parks and Rec is saying like you're gathering in a park in a way that any other gathering like this would require these fees. And it'll be interesting to see that. Can you stick around even longer?
22: Yeah.
1: You know, like, yeah. You got anywhere to be?
22: Not until the VP gets into town.
1: Oh, yeah. We'll talk about that, too. So we got Sergeant Paul Parizic in here. We got to talk about drones as well. Got a really cool thing, drone-related, that is going on with the Des Moines Police Department that you may not have heard before. We're going to be talking about here coming up. And so much more. And we'll remind you of that $1,000 keyword. And if you have any thoughts that you'd like to share with us, go ahead and text it on our WCI Pools and Spots text line, 81530, 81530. Start your text with the letters WHO. And we'll be back in 4 minutes on Emory on Iowa.
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10: In the history of cinema, few films have been as successful as The Godfather. Francis Ford Coppola's gangster epic set a new standard not just for movies about the mafia, but for movies in general. Although, if you talk to the people who made it, The Godfather's prospects for success were far from assured. In fact, before its release, they were pretty bleak.
11: And they said, we're finished. This is over. The movie's not going to work. You gotta get rid of those guys. It's a disaster.
10: Then Leave the Gun, Take the Cannoli, my co-host Mark Seale and I strip back the varnish of movie history and talk to never-before-heard-from sources to get at what really made the process so arduous. Leave the Gun, Take the Cannoli is based on my co-host Mark's best-selling book of the same title. And on this show, we call upon his years of research to help unpack the story behind The Godfather's birth from start to finish. We sift through innumerable accounts, many of them conflicting, and try to get to the truth of what really happened. Leave the Gun, Take the Cannoli features new and archival interviews with Francis Ford Coppola.
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32: Good morning.
31: We are ready to roll with another adventure, and she's got Keith Mills, who's been on the program before, all lined up for some description. So where you're going next?
32: In 2027. So we're going to talk about two tours, one on the first half and one on the second. This is for a USA tour. So in 2027, these two tours are very, very different from each other, and I've been to both of them, and I love them both. So on the first half, we're going to talk about music cities, which is New Orleans, Memphis, and Nashville. And on the second half, we're talking about Cape Cod and the islands, so Martha's Vineyard and Nantucket. And we're talking about all this because we have a meeting next week. So before we go too far, remember that we're going to have an information meeting on Wednesday, the 13th. One's at 4 o'clock and one's at 6 o'clock. So if you hear anything on the show that sounds of interest, call me. I'll get you a brochure and sign you up to come and hear the details of it. So, Keith, take it away. Let's go ahead and start talking about the Music City.
1: All right. Thanks, Randy and Lori. Two exciting tours. And, again, I'll be showing lots of pictures, pictures sell travel, and these are two very fun tours. We've already got people signed up for both of them already, and we haven't even really rolled this out yet. So the New Orleans tour combines Memphis and Nashville. It's an eight-day program. We're going to spend three nights in the French Quarter, the Bienville House Hotel. Our stay there, it's on Decatur Street. It's walking distance to everything. And we're going to do a walking tour of the French Quarter in New Orleans. We'll go to the St. Louis Cathedral, which originally was founded in 1720. Beautiful church on in downtown New Orleans. And we'll be going down Bourbon Street. That night, a really unique dinner. We're going to be doing the world-famous New Orleans School of Cooking. This is where they'll do a demo show. We're going to make our own dinner, actually.
32: It's so fun. Oh, yeah. I've done it four times. It's so fun.
1: So fun. They make it fun, and you get the recipe of the dinner you made to take home with you. So that's our first full day in New Orleans. That'll be our welcome dinner. And then the following day, we'll do a city tour, you know, which a lot of companies don't do. We're going to be primarily a motor coach, stopping at Longview House and Gardens, stopping at the Above Ground Cemetery, you know, some of the highlights of the city of New Orleans. And then there'll be an afternoon of free time and dinner on your own to kind of wander around New Orleans. So a great start to the tour. This trip really encompasses a lot of different genres of music. So if you're a music lover, this is the trip for you. It's why it's called Music Cities. We've got jazz, blues. We're going to see the beginnings of rock and roll and, of course, country music in Nashville. So a really exciting tour. From New Orleans, we're going to drive up to Memphis. We will stop at the B.B. King Museum in Indianola, Mississippi, learn a little about the legendary blues icon. And then we'll be overnighting in Memphis for two nights. If you've not been to Memphis, it should be on your bucket list to go to Graceland.
32: Certainly. You're 100% right. I love it. I love Elvis. You know, I love Graceland. And I love their museum. It's fabulous.
1: Yeah, the history of Elvis's life and everything is played out here. And, of course, his opulent lifestyle living at Graceland. And it's just an incredible visit. It's about a 14-acre area. It's still owned. His granddaughter, Riley Keough, is a young actress. So she is the owner of the property still at Graceland. And you'll learn a little about the history of Elvis. So definitely a highlight there. The afternoon, we're also going to visit the National Civil Rights Museum, which is also very interesting. And then we're going to go over to the Sun Studio. This is considered the birthplace of rock and roll music legends like B.B. King, Elvis, Johnny Cash, Jerry Lee Lewis. They all recorded their music here in the early days of rock and roll. So a lot of music stuff involved in this tour. And again, a fun trip.
32: And history. Can I say and history? Because we're going to go to the Lorraine Motel where Martin Luther King Jr. was assassinated, right?
1: Yep. We are stopping there as well. Yeah, a lot of history. There's a lot going on. There's no options on this trip. There's sightseeing included every single day.
32: Yep.
1: Got a dinner included in every city. And I should mention on all of our tours, we include breakfast every morning. So you get up in the morning, have breakfast at your leisure in the restaurant or the hotel, and then we will head out on our sightseeing tours each day. From Memphis, we will head up to Nashville. We will stop at the Tina Turner Museum, and you're going to get to go into the, I think it's called the Flag Creek School, where Tina is a one-room school where she grew up, learn a little about Tina Turner's life, and then we will head into Music City, USA, which is Nashville, for a two-night stay. And that evening, when we arrive, we have reserved seats at the Grand Ole Opry. So if you're a music fan, this trip is definitely for you. And as Lori mentioned, there's lots of great history.
32: And, you know, I got to say, I am not a country music fan. And I've been to the Grand Ole Opry, and it was amazing because everybody knows what the Grand Ole Opry is. And just to sit there, they still record live. They, even during COVID, it was, everything was recorded live. They just didn't have an audience. So they've been doing this for years. And anybody that's anybody has come through there. So yeah, it's really great. Even if you're not a huge country fan, you're going to love it. I did.
1: Yeah. It's historical. You know, it's about our country's, you know, music heritage. So
32: you bet.
1: The following day, We'll spend a full day touring Nashville. It's a city tour, primarily by motor coach, stopping at the old Ryman Auditorium where the Grand Ole Opry got its start. And then for me, the highlight here is going to the Country Music Hall of Fame. Again, I'm not a huge country fan, but super interesting, lots of history here. And you'll be walking through that museum at your leisure and taking in the different artifacts, seeing the different artifacts and highlights of the different exhibitions. So it's a very interesting stop. And then we finish up at the historic RCA Studio B, which is on Nashville's Music Row, one of the most famous recording studios ever. Elvis, you know, recorded here, Roy Orbison, Everly Brothers. And then we will take you out to another local restaurant for our farewell dinner before we head home from Nashville. So a lot of great things in here, Lori.
32: And a lot of fun things. Hey, you want to know something interesting? At Ryman, when Elvis performed, nobody clapped. They didn't like him. And he came out and said, I'm a failure. Nobody likes me. I'm never going to get anywhere. And fortunately, they didn't kick him out, and he didn't follow that. So look what he became after that. But he just wasn't well matched for that crowd and that music. But I'm glad Elvis didn't give up.
1: So many of the music icons from that era came from very humble beginnings, too. You know, you learn a little about their lifestyles and things, and how he came from nothing, really.
32: Right.
1: Famous musician in the world at the time. So, again, a lot of great history there with these different people, and there's a lot included. I should mention, too, you know, I've worked with Lori for a number of years. These trips do sell out.
32: They do.
1: Lori's going to Mackinac and Niagara in a few weeks. The trip sold out several months ago. We've already got people signed up for this. So if you're thinking of joining us, definitely come out to the slide.
32: Come to the meeting. That's for sure.
1: Yeah, come to the meeting. I can answer questions, and we start signing people up. Again, still a long ways away, but it's always good to put out stuff early.
32: Well, it's only a year away. Time flies. But this is a good trip. I've done it. I've seen a lot of it. There were, like I said, other than just music, even there's just a lot of fun things to do. I mean, even the paddle wheeler down the Mississippi River when we're in New Orleans, a lot of history. Going to the above ground cemetery, which everybody was like, why are we doing this? But man, it's fascinating. It's just very, very interesting about things in the cemetery. And the Mardi Gras world, we had a blast there. So you think of the Mardi Gras and those gigantic heads and everything from the floats. And we're going to stop there. We're going to walk through it. So it's fun. It's a good one.
1: Yeah.
32: So we're going to have a meeting in our office, and that will be Wednesday the 13th. This meeting is at 4 o'clock. So on Wednesday the 13th, 4 o'clock, give me a call, 393-1359. I can mail you a brochure. You can sign up for coming to the meeting. Just give me a little heads up. So do an RSVP. But join us. It's a fun tour. You're going to be smiling the whole time. It's just good. So a little jazz, a little blues, a little country. Who wouldn't love all that?
31: I think we've got all the music formats covered on that one.
32: I think we did. That's exactly. Yeah.
31: Keith and Lori are going to be back on the other side with our next segment. We're going to head out east our next adventure. Details on that coming up next. This is Ask the Expert with Destinations Unlimited Travel Leaders and Lori Neidert, along with Keith Mills, here on News Radio 600 WMT.
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1: 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Today, focusing on Destinations Unlimited, travel leaders. And Lori Niedert is here, along with Keith Mills. In our first segment, we went down south with New Orleans and Memphis and Nashville. Now we're headed out east, right,
2: Lori? Headed out east, yeah. Cape Cod. Cape Cod in the islands. So Boston and Martha's Vineyard and Nantucket and Newport. So a completely different vibe than what we talked about in the first half. This is a little bit more laid back. It's more luxury. It's old Victorian. It's old money, history. But it's a great tour. I've done this tour several years ago, and it was so popular, I decided I wanted to redo it again. So, Keith, go ahead. Take us through the itinerary. Tell us some of the highlights that we're going to see. But they have to come to the meeting so they can get the details.
3: Yep. I'll have a lot of great pictures. I've done this trip several times as well. And I think one of the highlights, and these are trips that I like, this stays in the same hotel for 5 nights on the Cape. So we will arrive into Boston and have a first night in Boston. We will do a city tour. If you've not been to Boston before, this will cover some of the highlights. It will not be the walking of the Freedom Trail, but we will drive, make several stops. Paul Revere, you know, the Old North Church where Paul Revere got his signal to start this famous ride, the Old South Meeting House. And then we finish up that morning at Quincy Market and Faneuil Hall Marketplace for lunch on your own. You can have a little bit of time to walk around, do a little bit of shopping. And then we'll be heading out to the Cape that second afternoon. We will stop at Plymouth Plantation. This is a recreation of the actual village where the Pilgrims landed back in the 60s.

0: referred to as Hollywood East because all the movie stars, this is where they vacation. So you'll be mingling with the famous.
1: Of course we will.
0: So we'll do a tour. Edgartown is kind of the main town. And again, if you're a fan of the TV show or the movie Jaws, this was Amity Island in the movie, but it was actually Edgartown on Martha's Vineyard. So there's some spots there where you may recognize it from Jaws. That evening we'll take the ferry back. It's only about a 45-minute ferry ride back to the mainland, and then we'll have the evening free for dinner. The next day we head up along the Cape up to Provincetown, or they call it P-Town. We'll stop at a cranberry bog, which is a big industry here on the Cape. We'll also stop at the Cape Cod National Seashore, dedicated by JFK back in 61. Beautiful, beautiful, unspoiled ocean area there. And then we'll have some time to walk around Provincetown on our own. No tour is needed here. It's a very lively artist community, some beautiful beaches, restaurants. And then we'll have dinner at a local restaurant before we head back to our hotel that night. Day five, again, there's just highlights. I love Newport, Rhode Island. Lori, I don't know where that ranks on your list of things on this tour. But
1: oh, mansions and mansions and mansions.
0: Yeah.
1: Unbelievable. Yeah.
0: Mm-hmm. So we'll do a Newport City tour, again, primarily on and off the coach to some of the different places. The Tennis Hall of Fame is here. The Toro Synagogue is here as well. And then we finish up our tour at the Breakers Mansion. Unbelievable opulence here. This mansion was built in 1895. Cornelius Vanderbilt II built this. 70 rooms, 62,000 square foot of living space.
1: It's gorgeous.
0: Yeah, it was built, they call it the Gilded Age. They're building all these mansions in Newport. It's got five floors. The Vanderbilt ancestors have been living on the third floor for many, many years, and they did move out in 2018, so the third floor apartments where the family was deeded are now open to the public as of, I think, 2 years ago. So that's, I've not been to that floor, so that'd be interesting. And then our next day, we head out to our second island, Nantucket Island. A little more laid back, a quieter little island, again, just off the coast, about a 45-minute ferry ride. This was the whaling capital of the world about 300 years ago. We'll see the Nantucket Whaling Museum. And then we have a really unique farewell dinner. Of course, you're in New England, you got to have a traditional England lobster dinner. So great food on this tour, great sightseeing. We're going in the middle of August. Should be beautiful weather.
1: Indeed.
0: Some of the summer crowds should be gone down. You know, kids are back at school and things like that. So we picked, I think, a really good time to visit.
1: I think we did. I think they need to come and hear more about this too, right?
0: Yeah.
1: So
0: yep.
1: Wednesday the 13th. So at 4 o'clock is the meeting for the Music Cities. And then at 6 o'clock is the one for Cape Cod. So there's really, we can't cover that much in this show. Randy Lee, we don't have enough time.
2: Well, we'll...
1: There's a lot of information, so you got to come to the meeting and see Keith's pictures. Like I said, I've been to both these locations, and they're completely different, and they're both a lot of fun.
2: And, of course, you get all the information at the informational meetings, but you also have the chance to ask your personal questions.
1: Yeah, and you can get a brochure in advance, so 393-1359. Give us a call. We'll drop a brochure in the mail to you. RSVP, come to the meeting, and join us on these trips. So the Music City one is in May of 2027, and then the Cape Cod one is in August of 2027. So it is not too early to start planning.
2: Give your online address because...
1: duagency.com. You're going to look for the escorted groups. You'll see all my tours, and you'll see this listed along with the itinerary in there.
2: Definitely take advantage of those informational meetings because that really brings it down to your personal level of what you'd like to see out of that trip and see if it's available.
1: Yeah, you kind of hear the details. That's right.
2: And so. Keith has pictures. So.
1: And Keith has pictures.
2: Yeah.
1: That's right.
2: So lots of pictures.
1: And a lot of good stories. A lot of good stories.
2: So. Good deal. Keith Mills along with Lori Niedert on our Ask the Expert program from Destinations Unlimited Travel Leaders on News Radio 600 WMT. 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
1: President Trump keeping up the pressure on Iran. I'm Lisa Brady, Fox News.
2: Iran has no chance. They never did. They know it.
1: President Trump moments ago saying the regime admits as much privately, but then talks differently in public.
2: And then I read the papers and they say how well they're doing. They're not doing well.
1: He calls Iran's leaders lunatics and says they can't be allowed to have a nuclear weapon.
2: It's not going to happen. And we have beaten them badly. They're talking, now they're reduced to little boats with a machine gun on the front of them.
1: Though the U.S. military has had to defend against those small boats, as well as drones and missiles, during an operation that began yesterday aimed at guiding stranded ships through the Strait of Hormuz. The United Arab Emirates says it's under attack for a second day from Iranian missiles and drones. But the U.S. military does not consider that or the small attack boats in the Strait to be ceasefire violations. Iran says the U.S. Project Freedom violates the ceasefire.
3: No, the ceasefire is not over. Ultimately, this is a separate and distinct project.
1: War Secretary Pete Hegseth says two U.S.-flagged ships have passed through the strait so far, but state media claims Iran's control over the strait has intensified. President Trump's comments coming during an Oval Office event announcing the restoration of the Presidential Fitness Test Award.
2: With the help of Secretary Kennedy, who's with us, we're striving constantly to make America healthy again. And that's what we're doing.
1: Pro athletes also on hand, including golfer Bryson DeChambeau.
4: Physical fitness is a huge priority to helping them become better human beings in general for our nation.
1: The competitive school-based benchmarks had been phased out under President Obama and replaced by the Presidential Youth Fitness Program, with critics arguing the competitive format focused too much on performance, discouraging less athletic students. 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
21: 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I think this could be the week that was for planting. 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How about that? Keeping Iowa farmers moving. Exactly what these folks do. Nice folks. When you call them up, they answer their phone. I like that. 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Again, over a century strong, and sponsor of the first part of the Big Show today. Now, before we get too far gone, I need to give you a word that could put a grand in your hand. The word is bills. B-I-L-L-S. Bills. You take that to the website of the radio station you're listening to right now. A little pop-up box will float up there. Enter the word bills in there. You could be getting a $1,000 phone call. We have had many, many of our good listeners across the Midwest listening to WHO and WMT that are winning. So a nationwide contest. Can you win? Yes, you can. Lots of people have. Bills is the word you type into that little pop-up box there. Well, Dwayne was out yesterday. I was out in the field as well. The wind picked up. It was a hot one out there yesterday, Dwayne.
22: It was.
21: I'll tell you what.
22: Agree.
21: I had the bag of my Snickers Minis on the dashboard Wrong place to put him yesterday.
0: Yeah.
21: It made one big mess. In fact,
0: one big Snickers bar.
21: You still carrying that recipe for your Snickers bar fudge?
0: Yeah. That's exactly what I was thinking of, because that would be perfect for that. Yeah.
21: I don't know how Dwayne does it, but he turns Snickers bars into fudge.
0: I tell you what, it's delicious, Bob.
21: Yeah, no, I'm with y'all. I'm pumping you up here, Dwayne.
0: I know.
21: You're going to be our candy chef here for too long. I was thinking about you when I looked up there and saw that bag.
0: You were talking about it, Wendy, and I was out doing some vertical tilling yesterday, and the field is pretty dry, actually. A lot of dust in the air, and I was working a field that actually still has fences in it, so I had to kind of watch when I knew I was getting kind of close that I didn't run right through the fence, because there were times I couldn't see where I was going. I mean, with the dust blowing from the backside into the front of the tractor and so forth. So yeah, I mean, there's dry spots out there, and it was definitely windy.
21: Well, I'll tell you, that's tough when you hook a chunk of fence and you're pulling and you think you got another harrow section maybe
0: hooked up
21: in the back of the vertical till equipment there, and you got about three rods of fence that you've wound up into it. Yeah,
0: and no pliers to cut it out.
21: That and rocks that get stuck.
0: Yeah,
21: in
0: I picked up a few
21: rocks. Did you?
0: Yeah, I picked up a few rocks. They're in the front of the tractor right now.
21: Yeah, I don't know how they get in there, because if you're logically looking at them, they're not going to fit in between the disc blades there.
0: But they wedge themselves in.
21: Yeah,
0: exactly. Then you got to get a big bar out or maybe a hammer and knock them out of there.
21: Yeah, and that's the way that I do it, but I'm sure there's an easier way, probably. But, have to pound the rocks out. That was the rock collector we used. Was they have these big fancy rock pickers now,
0: right?
21: We just picked them up with the disc.
0: They've got some really fancy rock picker uppers, those big claws that mount on the front of the tractor, and you just go up there and kind of digs the rock out a little bit, and the claw grabs it and sets it in the basket and resets itself for the next one. So,
21: well, you remember the guy that was on the air here with us not too long ago, and that the technology is he was mapping where the rocks.
0: I know exactly. Exactly, from satellite images. That's crazy.
21: Yeah. Well, my luck, I'd go out there and pick up that harrow section we buried in a ravine.
0: Right, yeah.
21: But we're going to put it in there to hold the bank. That'll hold the bank back, So, Dwayne, we need to move. We need to do something important here. I don't know what it's going to be, but what do you say we get you out on the farm beat?
0: All right.
18: Now, here's the latest from the farm beat.
0: The Iowa Crop Progress and Condition Report that came out Monday says that 42% of the corn crop has been planted. That's 20% above a week ago, 5% below a year ago, and 2% below the 5-year average. Nationally, 38% of the corn crop has been planted. 2% of the Iowa corn crop has emerged, and that's down 7% compared to a year ago and down 2% compared to the 5-year average. 13% of the nation's corn has emerged. 27% of the Iowa soybean crop has been planted. That's up 16% compared to a week ago, down 9% compared to a year ago, and 2% below the 5-year average. 33% of the nation's soybeans have been planted. 1% of the Iowa soybean crop has emerged. That's going to be down 3% compared to a year ago and down 1% compared to the 5-year average. 13% of the nation's soybeans have emerged. 88% of the oat crop has been planted in Iowa. That's 14% above a week ago, 2% below a year ago, and 1% above the 5-year average. Nationally, 63% of the oat crop has been planted. 58% of the oat crop has emerged. That's 20% above a week ago, 32% above a year ago, and 10% above the 5-year average. Iowa farmers spent 4.2 days in the field last week, and that's one day more than a year ago. Topsoil moisture condition came in at 1% very short, 9% short, 81% adequate, and 9% surplus. Subsoil moisture condition came in at 2% very short, 13% short, 78% adequate, and 7% surplus. pasture and range condition in Iowa came in at 0% very poor, 2% poor, 19% fair, 65% good, and 14% excellent. Weekly precipitation totals range from a trace in Holstein, that's in Ida County, to 3.79 inches in Lake Park. Now, the statewide weekly average precipitation was 71 one-hundredths of an inch. The normal is just over 1 inch. Davenport in Scott County and Mount Air in Ringgold County reported the week's high temperature of 79 degrees. That was on April 27th, on average 14 degrees above normal. At the Spencer Municipal Airport in Clay County, they reported the week's low temperature of 25 degrees. That was on May 2nd, 17 degrees below normal. The 4-inch soil temperatures as of Sunday night statewide were in the mid to upper 50s.
21: Bob Gwynn here for the Coalition to Support Iowa's Farmers and the Farming for the Future series. We will team up with the Coalition to bring you information from the Farming for the Future conference during the next couple of months on The Big Show, presented by the Coalition to Support Iowa's Farmers on News Radio 1040 WHO.
2: Hey, Nathan, we need to check in with what's going on weather-wise. We've got a little bit of cool now. I'm not complaining. Yesterday it was hot. I mean, yesterday it was one of those days that, boy, everything I had on was sticking to me. Today is a little bit milder. I know some wind picked up last night. Must have had a cold front move.
3: Yeah, sure was, with that rainfall that mainly stayed in Missouri, Illinois, Indiana. And it was a cold front that brought us down from, what did we say, about mid-80s yesterday to maybe we'll get to 60 today, might not even tomorrow as well. Warm up a little bit for the end of this week, back to lower 70s with another chance for a few more showers coming in toward the end of this week. That's where we should stick, is around that 70-degree mark, plus or minus a couple, through the weekend and to start off next week. But it will be pretty cool, about 10 degrees below normal after being more than 10 degrees above normal yesterday.
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2: Yeah, the Pond Coach guys, we're going to put them to the test, Nathan. We have a duck that has decided to take up using nesting privileges along the side of the pond there. I mean, you know, you don't get down there and shoo them away and they move in real quick. But, you know, a duck brings with them is duckweed. And it clings to them. I mean, it's not, you know, it just clings to them. And so we'll probably start to see that. And I have to call Nick and say, Nick, got to get down here and take care of this. And we turn on the aerator, which, by the way, we're running the aerator now. And that keeps the duckweed from multiplying so much. But, boy, this is the time of the year. And I heard we got the big migration last, Saturday?
3: Yeah.
2: So lots of things flying around up there. So keep an eye on the ponds, guys. It's the time that... going to start hearing the quacks down there. We're going to talk legislative session coming up on The Big Show.

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17: 11:23 on a Big Show clock. Big Show moving along today, and we are talking about issues that came up in the Iowa State House affecting agriculture, cattle industry. We're kind of focusing on today. Kelly Klink is on the telephone line with us, Director of Government Relations and Public Policy, Iowa Cattlemen's Association. So, Kelly, let me ask you this. You're head of government relations. So did you have the opportunity to spend the entire weekend at the State House?
18: Thankfully, I didn't have to. We work closely with our contract lobbyist, Jake Swanson. So he has the pleasure.
17: Jake! Yeah. I should call Jake up and see if he's awake yet. Oh. Yeah. Well, let's talk a little bit about what went on that is of interest to Iowa's cattle producers. What are some of the things that came out of the state legislature, or maybe didn't, that the cattle industry is focusing on?
18: Yeah, absolutely. There were several different positive outcomes from kind of their marathon end there that we were able to see. Particularly the Iowa Farm Act was really exciting to see that be passed, particularly a provision that provides financial incentives for veterinarians in those rural communities around Iowa to give them a tax incentive to make it a little easier for them to serve in those rural areas. Additionally, you know, the agricultural appropriations, we saw increased water quality funding, which is always great. We know cattle can be part of that solution. So excited to see some money put in there, as well as increased foreign animal disease preparedness and response. So really great things there. Additionally, some other things out of session, we're really excited about the concurrent resolution that Congress adopted that urges the legislature adopted that urges Congress to increase interstate weight limits above that 80,000 pound limit that we're set at right now. So really hoping to see some federal movement on that later on. But so those are some of the great things we saw passed. Otherwise, you know, there's some legislation that we wanted to defend. And so one particular was a proposal that would have increased pressure on pasture land and land values that would have allowed for expanded access for in-state hunting tags for out-state landowners. So that was one thing that we stood up really strongly about. And then, of course, there was another bill that possibly could have weakened veterinary education standards and strained that access to the quality vet care that we have here in Iowa. And so we've been, we were pretty loud on several different fronts on things that could harm our industry. So that's just kind of a quick snapshot. Of course, private property rights was always a big conversation. So we saw some land restoration standards for transmission lines, as well as emphasizing interstate right of way for utility projects. So excited to see a lot of movement on several different things.
17: Well, give us a grade. What do you think? What did the legislature earn from the cattle industry this year?
18: You know, they didn't do too bad this year. I'm going to give them a B plus.
17: Well, there you go. You mentioned a couple of things in there, and it's things we have talked about. One of them is veterinarians in the state of Iowa. We need to encourage more people to get into the veterinary medicine industry. I know it's easy for me to sit here and say that. And there's probably going to have to be a concerted effort. I read something, Kelly, that something like 9 out of 10 vet students are concentrating on small animals. Mm-hmm. We really need those large animal vets. And, you know, we need to get them embedded in the community here in the state of Iowa. I know there are some programs to help them pay for schooling, but boy, that's a tall hill to climb. Another area that we've talked a lot about with the cattle industry, and that is encouraging more grazing ground and possibility of using some of the CRP ground for grazing. Of course, and if you're coming into an area where there's no fences, you have to put fences up, you know, and you have to get water out there to these cattle out there grazing. So I think those are probably continuing interests moving forward.
18: Yeah, absolutely. The veterinary piece is absolutely critical to our industry and the longevity of it. Just having that access is very vital. And so we're very focused on opportunities that can support those vet opportunities that can support those veterinarians in those rural communities. I know there's a group of within the industry that's very focused on encouragement of rural veterinarians in that large animal space. And so Iowa Cattlemen's is very involved in that aspect, of course. And then, yes, absolutely, on the grazing front, part of those water quality dollars, we're excited to see some of those funds go toward the cattle and conservation program that the Iowa Department of Ag currently has in place. And so we look forward to seeing more of those expanded opportunities. We know that the cattle industry is really strained.
17: That's because the southern half, we produce a lot of rocks. We've got a lot of hills and things down there. But it's good. It's good grazing ground. Hey, anything that didn't come up you wish would have?
18: You know, one key piece was a new look at the fruit and forestry tax exemption that's currently in code. We would really love to see a modernization of that program that allows kind of reducing that property tax burden related to that specific topic. And so we really think that there's an opportunity going in forward into the next General Assembly to relook at that program.
17: Kelly, thanks for talking to us a little bit. We'll do it again. Kelly Klink with us, Iowa Cattlemen's Association. Markets ahead here on The Big Show.

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14: Ah, 11:35 on a big show clock. Hey, being brought to you right now by Steffes Auctioneers, selling land and the equipment to farm it since 1960. You bet. You want to find out what's going on? Check out their website. A lot of sales listed there. Also, a history of how things sell. Steffes Auctioneers, selling land and the equipment to farm it since 1960. Well, before we talk to Jamie here, I need to remind you of a word that could put a grand in your hand. That word this hour is bills, B-I-L-L-S. You got about 10 minutes or so to get it in there. Could be getting a $1,000 phone call. Bills, B-I-L-L-S, is your word this hour. Jamie Kohalke on the telephone line with us right now. Jamie's in Kansas City, and Jamie, I was looking at the weather maps this morning, and there's lots of like watch boxes and stuff they put on these weather maps, you see. And if you touch them, they'll tell you what that watch is all about. And I couldn't hardly believe it, but you guys have got some winter weather. I think it's a winter weather advisory and maybe even a frost advisory out for sections of Kansas right now.
18: Yeah, you're exactly right. Out in western Kansas, they're actually forecasting maybe up to 2 inches of snow. We'll see how that plays out. Out here in the eastern part, where I'm at, maybe just a light frost. But not doing much to the market here at the wheat complex, trading sharply lower. Looks like yesterday's rally and pretty much everything was overdone, really just based off some broad-based buying in the other raw commodities as well. But we're seeing estimates being raised in South America with their production and just seeing a risk-off type trade here today.
14: Yeah, that was the follow-up then, is if they're buying into any frost or freeze, it must not be going to hurt the crop because we're dropping in wheat. Looks like. Now, corn and soybeans, are they following wheat lower right now?
18: Yeah, I think we're getting some spillover there to this to the lower side. Also, you know, energy markets are sharply lower as well. Not a whole lot of fresh news with any you know, fresh unrest. There are some ships moving through the strait, but no major fighting as of this morning. Pretty much just forgetting my yesterday's rally, just erasing that right now. The key point, you know, is going to be able to hold the $12 mark in the old crop beans. Can new crop get back up there and retest it again or not? But we're planting, you know, record amount of acres so far this year in beans and corn, right along the 5-year average as well.
14: You know, the corn crop, I was kind of surprised. We closed above $5 yesterday.
18: Yeah, it looks great. I mean, hopefully we'll get back above there today, 498.5 in the new crop right now. But it looks very, very promising. I still like selling into these rallies, into the cash market. I mean, I think we're going to probably have, you know, plenty of supply here, plenty of supply worldwide, and, you know, and probably, you know, trim back lower towards that 460, 470 mark once we get, I think, closer to the end of the month.
14: Yeah, no, I recall we had talked about looking at that $5 as a mark to do some sharpening the pencil on.
18: Yeah, I would still do that as well if you have not sold much at all. I think longer term, you know, there's still, you know, some strong headwinds with demand staying up here, ethanol demand staying up here or not, but also, too, maybe just the supply numbers look, you know, huge still yet down in South America.
14: Let's take a look at livestock here. Cattle up $2 to $3 today, live cattle. Feeder cattle are going berserk. They're up $6.25 in August, 6-plus September, 6-plus October. What is fueling this run in cattle?
18: It's still, you know, record tight supplies. We had a little risk off yesterday, you know, with the federal government saying, you know, investigation on the Big Four again, mm-hmm. maybe some type of settlement later in the week. That didn't last very long at all. Cash was roughly $8 higher last week. I think we'll be 3 to 4 higher this week. The key will be to get 260, I think, somewhere in the south. boxed beef choice of $1.86, $3.90, $3.42. To me, it looks like we're going back up and retesting those highs again, just based off solid demand and record tight supplies.
14: Looks like lean hogs are joining the rally as well.
18: Yeah, hopefully. Finally get this sell-off done in here. I don't like selling hogs down here. I like selling smell the money puts. I think the hog market's way overdone. You know, kind of push the market back about 106 area in June, about the $4 rally.
14: In equities, the Dow Jones Index, not at record territory, but we're 265 points higher. So some strength there as well, looks like.
18: Yeah, it looks good for the outside markets with that. Metals higher as well. Seeing some decent earnings being reported in the tech sector, kind of propping the NASDAQ up to lead the market there. I think the key will be in here, you know, longer term, once this war ends, does a lot of this managed money come out of the market, out of the grains, out of the stocks, but where does it go? And that's kind of the $1 million question. You know, longer term, does the rug get jerked out, you know, once this Iran stuff gets, you know, pretty much kicked out of the news?
14: Well, yeah, I would say there's probably going to be some money leaving the commodity market, wouldn't you think, going into equities?
18: Yeah, I would say so, especially out of energies. You look at the, you know, the curve with crude oil. I mean, longer term, it looks like a very bearish market.
14: Mm-hmm.
18: And I would assume we're going to see some long liquidation, too, with the row crops.
14: Well, Jamie, we're going to get back to this corn and bean market in about an hour and 10 minutes with you. I want to get some targets going forward here. In the meantime, folks want to visit with you about markets. How can they do that?
18: Yeah, you bet. That's 785-338-4111.
14: Thanks, Jamie. Jamie Kohaki starting us off this half hour. You bet. With a look at what's going on in the marketplace, we need to get Dwayne on the Farm Beat.
0: Now, here's the latest from the Farm Beat.
21: Rodney Bean reports on crop progress heading into the month of May.
22: The first USDA crop progress report for May shows
23: latest developments include some drought relief in parts of the South and also some drier weather moving into the Midwest, but also chilly conditions, at least for a few days in late April and early May.
22: USDA meteorologist Brad Rippey says when it comes to corn and soybean planting for the period ending May 3rd,
23: despite some of the wet and cool weather in the Midwest in recent weeks, we remain ahead of the five-year average pace for planting. 38% of U.S. intended corn acreage planted by May 3rd, 4 points ahead of the five-year average of 34%, and now equal to this time a year ago. Soybeans, it kind of mirrors corn to this point, with the exception that there's more soybean acreage in the South, and so the numbers are skewed a little bit more towards that southern acreage. One-third of the U.S. intended soybean acreage planted by May 3rd, that 33% number compares to the five-year average of just 23% and last year's 28%. With that variable weather in the Midwest, rain followed by cool weather, we did see some progress slowing down. For example, Illinois only planting 9% of the corn during the week. So that overall progress number for Illinois is at 38%, which just happens to match the national number. And that is 2 points ahead of the five-year average in Illinois of 36%. Those numbers were skewed a lot more in the early planting direction a couple of weeks ago. So we have kind of crawled down or slowed down to that near normal pace. Even with the wet weather and some of the cool conditions, we did see planting progress advancing during the week as much as 20% in Iowa, overall progress there now reaching 42%, but that has slipped behind the five-year average of 44%. Meanwhile, in the far north, a combination of chilly conditions and wet weather, we are seeing some delays in planting there. Michigan has been kind of the ground zero for some of the wet conditions during the month of April. Only 5% of the corn planted there, five-year average is 14%. We've been talking for weeks about how quick the planting progress was in the South and continues to be despite the recent rainfall. And we see those numbers creeping now above 80% planted in, for example, Louisiana, 84% versus the five-year average of just 58%. Very quick progress up into the Southern Corn Belt before the rain and the cooler weather hit. And so those early planting numbers have pushed the planting progress in Illinois, for example, to 46%, Indiana 44%. To compare for Indiana, the five-year average is just 19%. A little slower as you move to the far northern Corn Belt, Michigan, 3% of the soybeans planted, five-year average is 15%.
21: I'm Rod Bain reporting for the U.S. Department of Agriculture in Washington, D.C.
14: Well, let's take a look at some market prices here during the big show. May corn is down 8. 465 and three quarters. July down 7.5, 478 and a quarter. September corn down 6 3/4, 483 and three quarters. December down 6, 498 and a half. I see our high water mark has been 505 and three quarters. December corn right now down 6, 498 and a half. Soybeans, July down 10.5, 12 and a quarter. August down 10.25, 1205 and three quarters. November down 8 cents, 1188 and three quarters. High has been 1198 and three quarters. Can't quite punch it over 12. We'll see if we can get over that tier, as Jamie says, to hold for a close. November beans, though, down 8.25, 1188 and a half last trade. Soybean meal, July, up 20 cents, 321.10. May wheat, down 14 and three quarters, 614 and three quarters. July, down 15 and a quarter, 625 and three quarters. May oats, unchanged, 341 and a half. Not a lot of trade notes, friends. July oats, up 4 cents, 363 and a quarter, 363 and a quarter. Live cattle futures, June, up $1.57, 253.33. August up $2.27, 248.45. October up $2.93, 243.38. Feeder cattle, August up $5.88, 372.48. September up $5.80, 370.60. Lean hogs, June up 70 cents, $100.45 per hundredweight. July lean hogs up 80, 102.62. August up 90. 103.30, and as we mentioned before, the Dow Jones Index up about 267 points. 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
14: 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For more information. And Nathan, we're turning our eyes to the weather. We have rain anywhere in the forecast, but we could get by the week and get a real run on planting, but it looks like we got some clouds starting to form here in Central
2: Iowa. Yeah, say, well, we had some clouds and a little bit of rain last night. Did you get any at the farm?
14: Seven hundredths.
2: Not much.
14: No,
2: that seems about right. Light, if anything, except if you get down to southeast Iowa, some spots that did locally get estimated over an inch, but mostly Missouri, Illinois, Indiana is what we're talking about last night. So mostly dry yesterday. Looks mostly dry today, tomorrow as well. And not even really any spotty shower chances until maybe Thursday is when we could see another spotty shower. Looks like Friday, Saturday is when we're seeing the next rainfall chances, maybe a little more widespread. Just cloudy conditions, like we said, today and tomorrow. Might clear up some on Thursday and be a little sunnier then. It's your weather brought to you by The Pond Coach.
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14: Yeah, we're going to talk more background on markets coming up on The Big Show.

0: 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I asked Tim what drives his decisions.
1: And how can I make it better for the entire watershed? Because this thing's protecting about 750 acres upstream, trying to reduce the amount of nitrates that leave my farm.
0: I asked Tim how he knows if these projects are working. I
1: had a group of students out from the local college, and they asked that same question, Bob. They said, how do we know this thing's working? I said, well, go and get a sample out of my tile outlet, and let's take another sample out of the outlet that's leaving the wetland. So we got water coming in, water going out. They took it back to their lab. I had 22 parts per million, which is normal tile water parts per million. And when they tested the water that was leaving the wetland, was zero. It made me a believer that we can make a difference in our streams, in the Mississippi, and in the Gulf.
0: Find out more about the many clean water projects going on Iowa farms at iaagwater.org.
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5: Here's something pretty disturbing I discovered while researching this podcast. This is what it actually says on the Los Angeles Police Department website. The site states that the Adult Missing Persons Unit investigates 3,200 cases a month, and 70% of those missing people are found or returned voluntarily within 2 or 3 days. It goes on to explain, and I quote here, "Since being a missing person is not a crime, police are given a very limited role while conducting these types of investigations." At the bottom of the webpage, it gets more disturbing. There's a section titled, "What if they never returned?" And here's the official police advice. In such situations, you may want to enlist the services of a private investigator to assist in your search. If you can't afford a PI, the police elaborate, quote, "Another option would be to contact the Salvation Army, which has a missing persons locator program." There is not a single sentence on the LAPD website that would lead a loved one of a missing person to have any faith that the police would properly investigate it. What the LAPD is basically saying is, if someone you love goes missing, don't overreact. They'll probably turn up, unless they don't, in which case you should get someone besides the police to look into it. All this is my way of saying, if the police took missing persons cases as seriously as they do, say, bank robberies, I wouldn't have had to do this podcast in the first place and end up chasing a violent criminal halfway around the country. I'm Neil Strauss, and you can hear the full story of To Live and Die in L.A.
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6: The second phase of a lawsuit against Meta started Monday in New Mexico. After Meta lost round one to that state's attorney general, a judge must now decide on remedies. If a judge imposes sweeping child safety requirements, Meta says they might block all of their platforms inside of New Mexico. Ask Jeeves will no longer take your questions. Ask.com officially shut down on Friday after first going online 30 years ago. While it could never compete with search engines like Google, its ability to answer questions did help pave the way for AI chatbots. A Harvard study says two models from OpenAI diagnose patients as well or even better than real doctors. Researchers compared how doctors and AI systems diagnosed real patients at a Boston hospital. Doctors treated the patients themselves, and researchers later compared the AI diagnosis to the professional assessment. And a TikTok user in California is raising millions in an effort to save Spirit Airlines. The company shut down operations over the weekend, but Hunter Peterson has generated $23 million in pledges. Tech Report, I'm Mark Mayfield.
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0: with the cookout contest.
1: Or just the smell of the smoke going up and down Grand Avenue.
0: You know, we're there early in the morning, and they start, you know, coming in with their grills, some of them on trailers. Some of them, the grill is the trailer, pulling them in there and getting set up. Now, they haven't called on us yet to bring in our picnic table on trailer.
1: Well,
0: so
1: yeah, I think
0: we could sit there with our, you know, umbrella to keep the sun off our off our melons, and that way there we don't get sunburnt, and we could sample all these things. But here's the deal: is the cookout king. Now, if you have a local contest, if you win the Farm Bureau cookout contest, you receive a automatic bid for state competition. Okay. So if you have a local Farm Bureau cookout contest and you win that, you get an automatic bid. But if you don't, and there's some, you know, that don't have in their county maybe, then you're not in the qualifying event area. You can submit your name online to fill the remaining slots of that. And you'll be notified by the end of June. But they just Caitlin over at Farm Bureau sent this out today. Reminding us that backyard chefs get your grills and smokers ready. 62nd annual cookout contest.
1: Wow, that's incredible.
0: Wow.
1: Yeah. Well, and a lot of times, Bob, like you know, I mean, we're there early in the morning. It's dark out. So a lot of times we may only see the pickup go by with the, you know, the grill hook behind us. So, you know, we don't even really get to see what the grill looks like right away till we start to smell it. Then we start walking down that way. And it's like, wow, there's some impressive smokers that show up that day.
0: Well, you know, and they have categories that you cook in: pork, beef, turkey, lamb,
1: poultry.
0: And then there's a youth division as well for those folks 13 to 17 years old. And there are cash prizes for that. So, it's a big deal. It's a big day at the great Iowa State Fair, and we get to witness the cook-off contest sponsored by the Iowa Farm Bureau, set up right there along Grand Avenue. Dwayne, we also have a down or an upward-moving cattle market today that we've been kind of following along with. We're down from 15 minutes ago on the feeder cattle. In fact, we dropped a buck off them almost here. Still, though, up $5.20 May at $371.80. August feeder cattle up $5.80. September feeder cattle up $5.75. September feeders at $370.55. And lean hogs leading, or lean cattle, I should say, live cattle. Live cattle leading the charge here, with June up $1.48, $253.20. August $2.25 higher, $248.43. We'll talk more markets coming up here. And we're going to be visiting with our boots on the ground, eyeballs out in the field in southwest Iowa, ahead here on The Big Show.
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6: Iran knows.

0: what not to do on Lisa Brady, Fox News. That from President Trump on what it would take for Iran to violate a ceasefire, which the U.S. says remains in effect despite Iran attacking ships in the Strait of Hormuz and launching missiles and drones at the United Arab Emirates.
1: I can say this, Iran wants to make a deal.
0: Even though publicly Iran remains defiant.
1: They play games, but let me just tell you, they want to make a deal. And who wouldn't when your military is totally gone? We could do anything we want to them. Who wouldn't?
0: The U.S. and Iran each still claiming to control the Strait of Hormuz, where it's day two of a U.S. effort to get ships moving.
2: Tension continues to rise across the Middle East as Iran fires on the Persian Gulf. This comes as the United States is escorting ships that are currently trapped in the Gulf through the Strait of Hormuz to their final destinations as part of Project Freedom.
0: Fox's Trey Yingston in Tel Aviv, though only a few ships escorted so far, some shipping companies and insurers appear to remain hesitant. Two Senate panels are working on bills to fund ICE and Border Patrol for the rest of President Trump's term.
3: Senate Judiciary is proposing nearly $40 billion for border security and immigration enforcement, and the Homeland Security Committee is proposing more than $32 billion. Between the two, Immigration Customs Enforcement, or ICE, would get more than $39 billion. While most would go to ICE operations, a smaller amount would fund a division of ICE known as HSI, the Homeland Security Investigations Unit. While much of the rest would go to Customs and Border Protection, a small amount would go to the Justice Department for terrorism prosecution, the DEA and Marshals Service, while Secret Service would be allocated $1 billion for security upgrades relating to the new White House ballroom.
0: Fox's Jessica Rosenthal. Democrats still calling for immigration enforcement reform after a fight over ICE funding led to a record partial government shutdown of DHS and the current GOP strategy to fund ICE and CBP in a separate process, needing only a simple majority to pass. 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
8: 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Before we talk with Aaron Segling here, I need to remind you of a word that could put a grand in your hand. That word this hour is rich, R-I-C-H. Now you take that to the radio station's website you're listening to right now, a little pop-up box there. You type rich into it, and you could be getting a qualify. That's how you play the game. Could be getting a phone call, I should say. That's how you play the game. You type rich into that little pop-up box. And then if your phone rings, and maybe it's a number you don't recognize, you might want to pick it up if you've entered the contest. That could be your $1,000 phone call. And the word that qualifies you this hour is rich, R-I-C-H. Aaron Segling on the telephone line with me right now. Aaron is our boots in the ground, eyeballs out in the field, agronomist, Iowa State University, Southwest Iowa. Aaron, I don't know if you're the wettest part of the state, but you got to be right in there with the amount of rainfall that fell during the month of April. How are things looking in the fields right now?
31: Despite all the challenges this spring, we're looking pretty good. I would say we're probably a little behind where people thought we would be at the start of the year, just kind of the way things go. I've got a little more moisture down that Highway 2 corridor, which they were in the drought monitor here a couple of weeks ago. And so we're making slow progress. I tell people this year is shaping up to kind of be like the Kentucky Derby. If anybody watched that, we were in the back, but we are eclipsing that quickly.
8: I like that. We are coming on strong in Southwest Iowa. You bet we are. Any problems you've noted? I know we've had a pretty strong weed flush to get started.
31: Yeah, you know, and that's getting to be an annual battle. It's just getting harder to control some of this stuff. Just a lot of it is planning pressure. We just have such great planter capacity anymore, and we have a lot of no-till. So that burn-down application and the weather's been ideal for winter annuals, and it's not been ideal weather to kill them, quite frankly. It's this roller coaster we're on with the temperature, the moisture. We're not super wet. We just kind of been damp, and when you get cold, cloudy conditions, it just doesn't dry very well.
0: Yeah, we had some heat yesterday. I was down at the farm, and we had some heat yesterday. But today, you're right. We're back to that kind of cool and cloudy weather again today.
31: Yeah, that's exactly what we're experiencing here. Progress report, you know, we're trucking right along. I'm going to peg it somewhere around 60% on corn and beans. And any more, I'll be honest, they kind of run neck and neck in our part of the world. People start planting beans. We really want to hit that ideal corn window, which we're in right now. And I think people have picked that up. And so we're being pretty aggressive on corn planting right now.
0: Well, you're in a lot of cow-calf country as well, and that lends me to hay country. Now, let me ask you, that first cutting, you know, we like to see that around Memorial Day, although for some years that's kind of early. What do you think about this year? Think we're going to see anybody cutting hay that early?
31: Yeah, I think we will. This alfalfa's come on pretty strong, and, you know, I encourage people that, you know, if you've got some older stands, these winter annuals have been pretty aggressive. And so some of our older alfalfa stands they're not as much alfalfa as we'd like, and we've got some winter annuals in there, and those are a little bit of a challenge because, to be honest, there's really nothing you can spray. So you might want to cut that a little sooner than you typically would because those winter annuals will die, but that's obviously going to affect your hay quality especially.
0: Well, yeah, Aaron, some of these alfalfa fields that I've been around look like mustard fields.
31: Yeah, and it's either wild mustard or tansy mustard's been really, really bad here in the last 3 years, and there's really not much you can do other than be aggressive in terms of cutting. So you're probably going to want to cut it sooner rather than later, and you just make a note of that, you know, and especially when you go to feeding it.
0: Have you seen many alfalfa weevils?
31: I have not. I have scouted some fields, and I have not experienced that yet. It's not to say that they're not around. So that's something to definitely take into consideration when our alfalfa producers are looking at cutting.
0: You know, Iowa State has a series of traps that they set out to catch mainly, I think, cutworm moths is what we're looking at. Have you seen any cutworm moth flight started yet?
31: There's been some peak flights that occurred here probably in the last couple of weeks. And so then our predicted cutting date, I don't have the actual date on the top of my head right now, but that's probably going to be that third week of May. And so kind of right the prime time as some of this corn is emerging, depending on planting date and heat units.
0: Yeah, isn't that the truth? Have you noticed any more pasture maybe with cows on it? We'd like to see more grazing going on. Southern Iowa is usually a target zone we talk about for grazing cattle.
31: Ironically, I did a lot of traveling doing my fall-winter programs, and I don't know much that's getting seeded down. There's a few places here and there. I've seen a lot of land clearing this year, just kind of the weather was open. People had an opportunity. So for a lot of cow-calf guys, I think you may want to start considering some summer annuals because if you really look at some of those, if you've got a piece of property that you're obviously not thrilled with corn prices right now or bean prices, winter annuals can really kind of fit the niche. And there's some things you want to navigate in terms of whether you want to hay it for dry hay or you have the ability to graze it. They're pretty cheap to interseed or seed down, but it does take some management. It's not quite as easy as just dropping a planter in and being done. You got to do a little planning, but it can definitely add some pounds.
0: Well, awful good talking with you. Good, it's always a pleasure, Aaron. We'll talk to you again. Aaron Seglin with us, Iowa State University Extension Agronomist in Southwest Iowa. We're going to talk markets ahead here on The Big Show.

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0: Hey, 12:25 on the Big Show clock. Let's say we take a look at some of the marketplace here. Cattle trade, probably not much happening, but we'll
14: pop it up anyway and see what the folks at DTN are talking about today. All remains quiet in cattle feeding country is the headline here. Bids and asking prices not fully established. Beef cutouts are higher at midday. I think Jamie was saying that we'd see upward movement. Looks like the trend is here, but no prices yet. 38 loads of choice cuts moving, just over 4 loads of select. However, all we see is beef cutouts are higher at midday with light to moderate movement. Last time we saw a cash market develop, Texas was at 255. Looks like that had to be a holdover from, what do you suppose, Dwayne, Friday?
15: Well, yeah, it was kind of odd to see it pop up on a Monday, and that 255 was exactly where they were last week. So if it was a carryover for Friday or from Friday, that would definitely make sense because, you know, they were at 255. But, yeah, we never see it on a Monday. I mean, the last two or three weeks we've seen trade on a Tuesday, which we thought was pretty unusual. But, yeah, to see it pop up at 255 on a Monday, I kind of wondered about that myself when I saw that this morning.
14: Yeah, I'm kind of surprised we haven't got a price on box beef yet either. We've got a trend,
15: yeah,
14: but there's no price established on box beef here yet. Jamie was talking about how box beef was going to be trending a little bit higher. Well, if you look at the futures market, here's what we have going on in cattle futures. June live cattle up $1.18, 252.93. August up $1.95, 248.12. October up $2.62, 243.08. Feeder cattle futures. August up $5.50, 372.10. September $5.25 higher, 370.05. Lean hogs. June up 93 cents, $100.67 per hundred weight. July up 110 at 102.92. Dwayne, back on Friday, I was on the road.
15: Right.
14: And enjoying the number one burger in the state of Iowa.
15: I know you were.
14: Oh, boy, is that good. And it's a smash burger, but it comes stock with two patties. You know, you don't just get one. It comes standard with two. And so, yeah. Which is good. And point is, you see, you got me lost in my lunch now. Point is, I was talking to one of the beef producers. She was there representing, you know, local beef producers.
15: Sure.
14: And she was talking about bottle calves.
15: I heard that, yeah.
14: The sudden gold mine we have found in
15: I know. I thought what she said, like $1,800. I mean, just under $2,000. We'd been looking at that 12 to 14, but
14: you
15: yeah.
14: believe that.
15: And, of course, she's up in cattle country. That, you know, that Driftless region, that's known for those beautiful green pastures up there. So, yeah.
14: Hey, Market's here on the big show.
16: 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We will team up with the Coalition to bring you information from the Farming for the Future conference during the next couple of months on the big show, presented by the Coalition to Support Iowa's Farmers on News Radio 1040 WHO.
14: We're going to take a look at weather here, but Dwayne, you've got some space in the garage, haven't you?
15: We could have put a couple bottle calves in there. That is literally on my list right here. Work at building, because I've got snowblowers I need to find a place for and all of that. So, yeah, I wish I had room.
14: Well, snowblowers can stay outside. We get these bottle calves.
15: You're right. You're right. This time of year, though, they'd love to be outside.
14: Nathan, if you're outside today, what are you enjoying?
17: Not using the snowblower.
14: There you go.
15: Yeah, exactly.
17: dry conditions, cloudy, like we've said. It could be cloudy tomorrow as well. Sun comes out Thursday. Maybe a little bit of spotty rainfall as well, but very, very very spotty, if that, Thursday and maybe some early Friday, but could see later Friday and into Saturday, maybe some more rain potentially coming into the state, but mostly drier, cooler temperatures today as well. Let's look at weather on the big show.
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14: Well, we're going to hop on a planter here coming up on the big show.
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20: 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Smokey Bear says,
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14: Joining me during the big show today, had to pull him away from doing some planting for a couple of minutes, Scott Meldrum. And Scott's the guy with Van Wall that we hop in and ride along with. Scott, we're riding along with you kind of in spirit today, but you're out in the field planting some corn. What are things looking like?
27: You know, Bob, we kind of sat there at the starting line for, what, a week or better? And, you know, this week we've got going, I think you'd be hard-pressed to find any of our growers not actively in the field. Surprisingly, I'm in Boone County right now, and it's dry, drier than I anticipated. I got the end rows put on here this morning, and fixing to really put some corn in the ground here now.
14: You know, what we have heard is exactly what you're saying, is that some of these areas have dried out.
27: You know, I would agree. You know, we're planting into some moisture. But it's not like we're planting into dust. You know, where I live over in Southern Story County, the month of April had 8 inches of rain, and I was able to plant a 30-acre piece yesterday that I wasn't sure the end of last week was going to go. So it dried out in good time, and we're like true Iowa fashion. When the sun shines, we're going as hard as we can and getting all the crops in.
14: Another thing that I've noticed is the flush of weeds we're seeing. Anything of concern?
27: You know, we are seeing that, but you know, if you think about the John Deere technology that's out there from our traditional exact apply conventional sprayers, all the way up to our See and Spray machines. We've got the technology to get our arms wrapped around those weeds that winter flush and take care of them before we get the crop in the ground. So hopefully they're not a problem here for the rest of the season.
14: Well, I'm going to ask you, what variety of are you planting?
27: It's a Stein seed for the customer right now that we're demoing. We're demoing Exacti Chem, which is another in John Deere's list of technologies. That this one is our dry insecticide system on an ExactEmerge planter. So it's a Stein hybrid, but we're actually really showcasing the technology with the grower right now because insecticide rootworms are a challenge for the corn on corn guys that we got to address. And I think we need to change up our products that we're using. Sometimes we're using liquid, sometimes we're using dry to keep the bugs guessing.
14: How deep are you planting?
27: Right at 2 inches, just maybe just a skosh over 2 1/4. You know, we're right in that moisture band. Way this field was worked at 2 2 1/4 is right where we want to be. You know, with the John Deere ExactEmerge, we're covering about 70 acres an hour with it going when we get up full speed.
14: 70 acres an hour. How about that? Hey, the other thing, what's your population?
27: This one we're pushing a little bit higher. We're running 39.8 on this one. This is what the Stein representative recommended with this particular hybrid, and they wanted us to push it, higher than that, at mid-30s number. They want to push it a little bit more. It tends to respond better to the higher population. So that's where we're sitting at a flat rate of 39.8.
14: Scott Meldrum joining us from the planter seat today. Planting 2026 in progress. Dwayne, did you hear that 70 acres an hour?
0: Yeah. So what was going through my head when he said that, when I was out in the field yesterday, I was doing vertical tillage. I did 78 acres in about 3 hours. So, he's got a big old planter out there moving along pretty good.
14: You're going from when I was a kid, that was a week.
0: Yeah.
14: And then to a day.
0: Right.
14: Now to an hour.
0: Exactly. And I was going 10 mile an hour, Bob, with the Salford tillage tool behind me. So, yeah, about 78 acres in 3 hours is what I covered. So he's out hoofing it today, no doubt about it.
14: How about that? I was thinking back to, and I was kidding you a little bit about the Snickers Minis. In the cab. We didn't have cabs and tractors. So we didn't get to carry much on there. It had to be carried out to the field to us. Did you ever get soda pop?
0: We didn't really drink a lot of pop.
14: Yeah, we didn't either.
0: Growing up, and I still don't. I mean, you know, back then, really, a highlight when you did get a pop, it was in a glass bottle, and you know, maybe a bottle of Pepsi or something like that.
14: Oh yeah, and we have to save it because there's bottles worth, I think, 2 cents.
0: Oh yeah, 10 cents. Yeah, exactly.
14: Yeah, well I'm a little bit ahead of you. At two.
0: Two, yeah, maybe a nickel.
14: But you know, one of my grandparents had said 7-Up at home, so we'd get a bottle, like you mentioned, bottle of 7-Up every once in a while. I remember the first time we had Tab. Remember Tab?
0: Oh yeah, absolutely.
14: Every time you say Tab, anybody that's ever tasted it knows exactly what I'm.
0: Yeah, you get that taste in your mouth.
14: Yeah. No, we didn't have thermoses really either at our place.
0: Right.
14: We'd get a jug of water.
0: And speaking of the bottled pop, it was always a highlight too to go to the hog buying station, because they had one of those pop machines that I don't know how to say it. You know, you pulled the bottle of pop out. You pulled it like up and out of the machine. I don't know how you say it, but the bottles were up and down in the machine. So you put a quarter in or whatever, then you got to pull the bottle up out of the rack there. So,
14: well, yeah, you slid along little maze around there. Yeah.
0: Yep.
14: Nizzy's Garage, Southside Des Moines, Southwest 9th, and I think Peyton about there, had one of those machines in there. And, the fellows taught me how to siphon gas, you see. Because that was a common deal, siphon gas out of a vehicle. Not you were stealing it, but you had reason you had to put it in a mower or some darn thing. And so I figured out how to pop the top off that pop.
0: Oh, my.
14: And you could take your siphon hose and suck it out of the because it was standing up, like you mentioned. Right. Upright. And then of course the next couple of guys that went to buy pop had to fish around and get one
0: 10 ounces of Pepsi in your little bucket.
14: Hey Dwayne, we need to move along here, get you on the Farm Beat.
3: Now here's the latest from the Farm Beat.
0: Dr. June Levesky, an Eastern Nebraska veterinarian, beef producer, and the vice president of the Nebraska Beef Council, recently interacted with U.S. beef buyers at a symposium in Mexico. Dr. Levesky said that recent February beef export numbers show just how valuable Mexico is as a U.S. beef customer.
9: Right, and I just was reading over the February stats. USMEF has said Mexico itself is a leader in our variety meats. And in February alone, we exported 12% more total than a year ago. And it's the million metric tons exported. The leaders were Mexico, Japan, Korea, and Taiwan. And that value is up 40% to $106 million.
0: She said Mexico is especially valuable as a variety meat customer.
9: And sometimes when I think about variety meats, things that we as Americans don't eat and don't consume on that steer, where it's going, what it's doing, and how people are excited to have that in their country. And we can't minimize that, but they're also looking at quality. Yesterday, we got to be in some upper end markets and just see how Prime and Choice USDA grade is on display for the consumer to buy as well. And they're willing to pay $20 to $30 a pound for that Choice and Prime ribeye.
0: Levesky talked about U.S. beef during the event in Mexico and said it was a great opportunity to see that demand for U.S. beef has not fallen off at all.
9: Yeah, and fun fact, in the meat case, when you have USDA Prime and Choice right beside labeled Argentina or Australian meat, and you see the marbling differences and the quality differences that are just visual, it's like we have a label and we have a presence in that meat case that consumers are wanting. And that's just an exciting thing for me, just as a producer. When I look at my steers every day on horseback, I just think you are going to feed people really great meat.
0: Again, that is Dr. June Lesky, an Eastern Nebraska veterinarian, beef producer, and vice president of the Nebraska Beef Council.
14: All right, Dwayne, let's take a look at the marketplace. Here's how prices are shaking out right now. May corn is down 8 1/4, 465 1/2. July down 6, 479 3/4. December down 5 cents, 499 1/2. 499 1/2 December corn. Soybeans, July down 10 1/2, 12 12 1/4. August down 10 1/4, 12 05 3/4. November down 7 1/2, 11 89 1/4, 11 89 1/4. Soybean meal, July down 10 cents, 320 80. July wheat down 13 1/2 cents, 627 1/2. Looking at the livestock trade, live cattle, June, up $1.35, $3.53.10. August, up $1.85, $2.48.03, $2.48.03. October, up $2.45, $2.42.90. Feeder cattle futures, August, up $5.12, $3.71.73. September, up $5, $3.69.80. Lean hogs, June up $1.48, 101.23. July up $1.57, 103.40. August up $1.62, 104.03. 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
14: Well, Nathan, we haven't looked at South American weather for quite some time. We are concerned about the safrina crop, which is the second corn crop moving along in Argentina. What kind of weather are they enjoying there?
11: Yeah, down in South America, a little bit of rainfall south of most of the Argentinian growing regions, but Brazil is mostly dry, and most of those Argentinian growing areas as well are looking mostly dry. They had a front there in Brazil last week across the south that brought some scattered showers, but not really continuing into this week. Central Brazil has gotten pretty hot and dry since the wet season has come to an end, maybe a couple weeks early there in Brazil.
14: Well, Dwayne, I was thinking about this here. Now you started talking about my career of scouring the roadside ditches, picking up glass bottles so I could turn them in at the store. There's a little store right outside the main gate of Fort Des Moines on South Union and Army Post Road called Stevens Store, okay? And yep. It was right across from the main gate. And these fellows would get out on leave, you see, from their Army job. And they'd be out and be celebrating a little bit. And they used to use 7-Up bottles they'd drink a little bit of the 7-Up and then put some stuff in there to kind of, you know, spice it up a little bit.
0: Sure.
14: And have that. And then they'd be tossing those bottles out as they were going in the front gate, you see. Didn't want to carry them on base with them. So we kind of knew where these bottles were hitting the ground at. And we'd go up there and we'd have our 8 or 10 bottles we'd pick up for, you know, 2 cents a piece. While we was rich, we'd have 20 cents in there, and we can go in there and get a whole pocket full of bubble gum or candy bars or whatever else we can get in the penny gum rack. So yeah, that's career. I should have stuck at that, you know.
0: Yeah, exactly. Actually, speaking of scouring ditches right now, there are people out and about galore right now hunting asparagus. You about got to look out for them, because they're just parked right on the side of the road and nobody's in the vehicle, but all of a sudden you'll see them down on their hands and knees with a knife cutting that asparagus off in the ditches right now.
14: Yeah, and you got to get it before it puts the flag up. You got to get it before the feathers come out.
0: Yeah, 100%. Yeah. 100%.
14: Yeah. Hey, we'll talk markets ahead here on The Big Show.
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13: When it comes to a gun suicide attempt, all it takes is a moment.

0: more neutral, you know, per the big swings that we've seen in the energy sector and in the stock market. I would not be surprised to see, you know, some managed money come out of the grain sector once we get closer to like next month and to kind of see the rug be jerked out. I don't see any major weather issues yet. We're a little bit delayed on some planning up north, but nothing to worry about. But I like selling these sharp rallies and, you know, getting pretty aggressively on the sold side.
1: Hey, how's the harvest wrapping up in South America, the second corn crop?
0: Looking very, very good. There was a part at Mato Grosso, second corn crop there, that was, you know, turning dry. It may have lost the top end. But on the estimates that have came out this week, it looks to be a beautiful crop, even better and bigger than what we saw in last month's WASDE report estimates.
1: Mm. Well, turning our attention to livestock right now, we have come off of our highs for the day, but still some strength in feeder cattle and live cattle. What's pushing that market?
0: Yeah, it looks great. I think we're going to go back up and retest the highs. Cash market is $8 higher last week, roughly. We did see a little bit of some tiny cash being moved yesterday in Texas at 255. I think we'll be probably closer to 258, 259 in the north. But I think with the boxes still moving pretty aggressively, record high supplies, I think we just march on higher from here.
1: And we're seeing the hogs move a little higher as well today.
0: Yeah, I really like the hogs. We couldn't bust through yesterday's lows and a lot of the summer month contracts and saw some short covering off of it. I still think there's $2 to $3 yet to the upside in hogs just based on short covering.
1: Well, Jamie, if folks want to talk markets with you, how can they do that?
0: You bet. That's 785-338-4111.
1: Thanks, Jamie. Jamie Kohalke with us. Paragon Investments out of Kansas City, and I believe Jamie is not too far from some frost down there on the wheat crop. Had some frost advisories posted for sections of that wheat crop. Although the market's kind of yawning at that news and shrugging it off a little bit because we're still moving lower today in wheat, with the July wheat contract now down 13.5 cents. Well, Dwayne, you get to wind the clock here and get it going bright and early tomorrow morning.
2: You bet I will.
1: First look at cattle, I would guess. Maybe we'll see a cattle market established. You can join Dwayne. In fact, if you get on his good side, he'll even call you up about 3 o'clock in the morning and wake you up.
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1: Dwayne starts the day off at 5 o'clock. 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
7: A ceasefire is holding. Lisa Brady, Fox News. That's the U.S. take on a temporary truce with Iran, even with new attacks in a critical waterway.
8: Iranian and U.S. vessels exchanged fire in the opening day of an American military operation to reopen the Strait of Hormuz. But President Trump says Iran has not violated a weeks-old ceasefire yet.
9: They know what to do, and they know what to do. They know what not to do, more importantly, actually.
8: The president says Iran still wants to make a deal to end the war, warning the regime to do the smart thing.
9: They should wave the white flag of surrender.
4: Iranian military leaders are threatening to respond to U.S. attempts to reopen the strait.
7: Fox's Jared Halpern at the White House. Iranian officials have accused the U.S. of violating the ceasefire.

0: Welcome in. It is the Tuesday edition of the Clay Travis and Buck Sexton Show. Lots of different news stories to be following, as is always the case. President Trump speaking right now in the Oval Office. Already Pete Hegseth and General Kane have had a press conference at the Pentagon. We will fill you in with the absolute latest there. Indiana and Ohio are voting in primary season. So if you are in Indiana and or Ohio, then you need to get out and get your votes in. Vice President J.D. Vance traveled to Ohio to get his primary votes cast this morning. Also footage of that. But by the way, the state of Tennessee, where I am, has begun a new special session to see whether or not they can add another Republican seat to the Tennessee delegation in the wake of the Louisiana Calais case, which did away effectively with redistricting based on race. So that is underway.
1: Did you see the Alito slapdown?
0: Oh, yeah.
1: Slapdown of the Ketanji Brown Jackson. Maybe we can delay this map 30 days. Alito's like, it's unconstitutional. Why would we delay it? Because we want to have the unconstitutional map for the election anyway.
0: I was thinking we'd have some fun with that at some point during the course of the program, because it feels to me increasingly with every one of these filings that basically everybody's just fed up with Ketanji Brown Jackson. And it is Biden's final curse, the worst, 4-year administration that any of us have ever seen, in my opinion, in our lives. And the lasting legacy of it, aside from all the inflation and all of the racial antagonism, is ultimately that we now have Ketanji Brown Jackson for the next 30 years. She's Biden's final curse.
1: Counterpoint, Mr. Clay Travis, Democrats love her. They love this. They like having somebody who has the legal knowledge and skill of your average MS Now Trump deranged viewer. So they think this is great. They think it's probably Biden's best thing. Side note, and I probably shouldn't even bring this up, you see what Kamala's numbers are looking like these days?
0: Oh, she's going to be the nominee.
1: This is so disappointing. This is so because one, she's going to be the nominee. Two, you're going to end up being right on something, which drives me completely insane. And I can see this train slowly coming toward me right now. Clay's victory dance is going to be.
0: She is going to be the nominee because she has already begun the campaign. The numbers that continue to come out reflect that she is substantially in the lead. Gavin Newsom has already begun to fade. Everybody was talking about how brilliant he was. Oh, he's doing all these different podcasts. His wife is crazy. California is a mess.
1: I'm going to try to regain some analytic dignity here by pointing out that I violated one of my own precepts of the foundation of the Democrat Party these days that we learned during the Biden administration, Clay, which is that it's not a candidate. It's a machine. The candidate doesn't really matter. In fact, the candidate is a figurehead for the broader Democrat, mechanisms to go into place. If I had thought about that, I would not have made a foolish bet with you about Kamala, because of course Kamala can be the nominee. It doesn't matter. She's a Democrat. She's black. She's a woman. They'll make it happen.
0: I think that is likely to be the case. Unfortunately, as much as I wish it were not going to be the case. But I would say I think you probably sign off on this now. The number one story going forward right now is, what is the price of oil and gas? Is that fair to be a rough proxy on? We've got record highs in the stock market. And I don't want to play into Democrat talking points and their obsession with the price of oil and gas, but I do think it's probably worthy of analyzing. Right now, as we speak, crude oil futures right around $100. They are coming down about 5% today as this news has continued to come out. Pete Hegseth says the ceasefire is not over. We expected some churn. Listen to cut one.
2: No, the ceasefire is not over. Ultimately, this is a separate and distinct project. And we expected there would be some some churn at the beginning, which happened. And we said we would defend and defend aggressively, and we absolutely have. Iran knows that. And ultimately, the president's going to make a decision whether anything were to escalate into a violation of a ceasefire.
0: Here's an idea, Buck, and I know the White House monitors this and they probably have discussed it somewhat. I think there is an argument, and I will make it, and I believe it is actually a good argument. I think if President Trump went out and said the United States is going to ensure the fair transit of the ships in the Strait of Hormuz by actually giving insurance to all of the ship owners that are on this in the Strait of Hormuz. Let me explain what I mean by that. That means if your ship gets hit and it goes under, the United States will help to pay the $100 million value of your ship and cargo. And some of you are going to say, well, I don't like the United States taking on this obligation. I would suggest to you that the price of oil and gas would drop almost $20 overnight if the United States said that, and if the free flow of goods began again in the Strait of Hormuz, which means the cost of us making that insurance guarantee would actually be overwhelmingly paid for in the collapse of oil and gas prices. I think it would be a smart strategic move. It also then allies the United States on the side of commerce. And I think, Buck, automatically sort of labels Iran then as the terrorist actor, because if they are going to attack any of these ships, we have established we want free and fair passage of them. I would not include Iran in that guarantee right now until the peace agreement happens. But every non-Iranian flagged ship, we can make the determination on it. We would provide insurance to and free support for them to transit the Strait of Hormuz. Crazy idea, good idea. Where? How do you assess it?
1: You need someone to pilot the ship, Clay. I don't think they care that much that there's insurance if they're worried they're going to get blown up or shot or captured.
0: Oh, so you think, I think the pilots will go.
1: Oh,
0: I think, you don't think so.
1: Clay, there was just a South Korean vessel attacked, what, in the last 48 hours? Let me put it to you this way. If you're the captain of an oil tanker right now that's about to go in there, are you like, well, Lloyd's of London has my back, so no
0: problem.
1: Well,
0: I think if your boss said, hey, I want you to go, I think probably they go.
1: Wow.
0: So I think the owners of the ship.
1: You're a model employee.
0: Yeah, well,
1: I would not.
0: The owners of the ships, I think, are concerned primarily about the safety of the physical cargo and their ship itself.
1: I think the crew is concerned about the safety of the crew.
0: So you think the crew would mutiny, basically, and say, we're not going?
1: Yeah, dude. For sure. Yes.
0: Okay.
1: Absolutely.
0: I don't know. I think that a lot of them
1: are Navy SEALs who are piloting these. They're not like, they're not,
0: I think a lot of these guys
1: shining their M4s.
0: I think a lot of these guys are probably going borderline insane, like cooling their heels in the there. Maybe you have to give them hazard pay in order to take the risk. Buck, guys get on The Deadliest Catch. I used to watch that show. You couldn't pay me enough money to strap in frigid seas and try to drag lobster out of the ocean. If you pay people enough money, they will basically take a risk to do anything.
1: First of all, Tennessee man, crab, not lobster. Lobster is the northeastern. Look at this. Look at this guy, everybody. You see this?
0: That's what I'm talking about.
1: Grabbing all the lobsters off of Alaska.
0: Crab, lobster. I don't want to be on any ship that I could fall off. There's no amount of money you could pay me to go out in cold water and try to drag in crustaceans. All right.
1: So point one, Tennessee man, stick to cobbler. Point two, I think you are forgetting how much the risk factor is for people that are in. Now, you might say, well, it's only one ship that's attacked. Yeah, but who wants to be? There's a reason we had to have this whole anti-piracy program off of Somalia as long as we did, because they were, and everyone's seen,
0: I'm the pirate now thing.
1: Captain. Yeah, I'm the captain now. We all know that line. I can't remember the name. Anyway, there's a reason we have that. It's like Captain Smith or something, whatever it is.
0: That's so, Tom Hanks, right?
1: Captain Phillips. I said Smith. Captain Phillips. Same idea. Look, here's what Trump says about the ceasefire. He just said this a few minutes ago, so you're getting the most updated. Clay's like, Get some insurance, man up.
0: I think people would go. If we insured the boats, the evil, profit-focused owners of the boat would just say, go.
1: I hope you're out. I hope everybody who works for Clay in sports media is hearing this. He's like, sometimes we got to lose a few good guys to make a buck. No big deal.
0: I got to say, you know? It's true. As the awful boss, I mean, you know, if the Super Bowl, we lose a couple of people at the Super Bowl, it happens. You got to be there to cover the Super Bowl.
1: He's like, you know, a stampede here, a stampede there. All right, this is cut 30, Trump moments ago. Play it.
3: What do they need to do to violate the ceasefire?
4: Well, you'll find out because I'll let you know. They know what to do and they know what to do. And they know what not to do, more importantly, actually. And, you know, they fired them in little boats with pea shooters. You know, the pea shooters, little boat with little, you know why? Because they don't have any boats anymore. Their Navy is comprised of, they call them little boats.
5: Fast boats or little boats.
4: And they're fast. Yeah, they're so fast that that they had 8 of them and they're all gone. And they're fast, but they're not fast like a missile. A missile is slightly faster. They're all gone, so they're looking around for little boats to try and compete with our great Navy. We have a Navy that's unbelievable. You know, we set up a blockade, as you know very well. Not one ship. A couple tried, and they got their engine shut out.
1: So you got 10 to 20 boats going through the Strait of Hormuz, I think, as of May 5th, it says here. So usually it's like 100 to 150. So it's way down. So some ships are going to. So some of them are willing to run the risk. But I mean, this is a 90% give or take drop from normal levels. So it ain't open yet. Not really. 90% drop is not open. Right?
0: No. I mean, and again, I'm trying to think of, you may be right that the crews are going to mutiny and they won't go. I actually think that most of the hang up is not as much fear of bodily injury, although it's an interesting thing to think about. If the crew just says, sorry, we're not going. I think it's the fear of the ships themselves being attacked. And
1: people on those ships, so if you're afraid of the ship being attacked, that means that people could get shot. Do you put on a top hat and a monocle when you do this analysis?
0: I think if you pay those, look, again, if you pay the guys and you say, hey, I don't know what the average shipmate on one of these tankers makes. Let's say you just said, hey, we got to get this thing out. We want commerce moving. We need, I'll give you each more $50K to take the risk. I think most would go. Here's the bigger concern I have about this though, Buck. Everybody's talking about the ships leaving. My question is, who's going to bring their ship back? Because if I get my ship out of the Strait of Hormuz and it has been stuck there for a couple of months, why in the world am I going to take my ship back in and risk again that it could be stuck there? There's any number of global shipping routes that they could go on. So I think while the focus is and my solution for the insurance gets those ships out and gets the commerce moving out, I don't know who's going in. And that's the biggest issue, I think, going forward, because you get out however many couple hundred ships are backed up right there. You get all that out. That's good. But it doesn't solve the issue because I'm not taking my ship back in there.
1: Well, I think you're totally right about this. There's a huge difference between, I think it's quiet enough, we can get out of here. That is a risk versus maybe we should finish our run, come back and see how that goes. That's a whole
0: different world. That's where crewman Clay would say, hey, I'll take the extra pay to get out. I'm not taking the extra pay to go back because I might get stuck in there for a couple months. And here's the other thing. You're having to pay all of these guys, probably hazard pay, while they're just sitting, cooling their heels up from Iran, waiting. You know, you look at the ship tracking, I think we
1: have to
0: get done.
1: How much money, Clay, to get a Clay and Buck show from a Deadliest Catch ship in, like, the Bering Strait? It would be crazy money. You know what I'm saying? It would have to be, like, I don't know.
0: What particular job?
1: To run the Deadliest Catch thing in the Bering Strait. Yeah,
0: I wouldn't get on a boat to run the Strait for. I mean, you'd have to give me like a couple hundred million dollars.
1: Yeah,
0: I mean, I'm not risking my life because I'm not a ship guy. But if I were a ship guy, like the ship guys are crazy, right? I mean, to their credit.
1: I love this. He's just like, you know, no big deal, guys. Just see if the missile hits you. All right. We'll come back to this here in a second. If we have any people that know about shipping and from this world, please weigh in with your thoughts on this one. If you ever worked on a container ship or you've been a captain of one. Okay. Let's talk about something really important here for a second. Tunnel to Towers Foundation. 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
0: There's a lot of mavericks in that story. We're going to have mavericks on the show. We're going to have plenty of robber barons.
1: So many robber barons. And you know what? They're not all bad.
0: And we'll talk about some of the classic great moments of famous business geniuses, along with some of the darker moments that often get overlooked, like Thomas Edison and the electric chair.
1: We struggled to come up with a name, decided to call it Business History.
0: You know why?
1: Why?
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3: Clay and Buck, we are just hearing more and more from President Trump in the Oval Office. We're going to bring this to you. Let's just talk gas prices here for a moment. This is what President Trump said a few minutes ago. Clay says, is this the top domestic political issue right now, right? Fair to say that's your
4: question. I think that's 100% the number one domestic political issue.
3: People watching this very closely. Gas prices up at 50%. This is cut 32. Play it.
5: But what's happening is people are learning to buy oil from the United States. I mean, they're making the trip, and they have safer. Probably it's a better product, too, by the way. But they're learning to buy. They're changing their habits. So when I did this, I thought the market would go down 25%. And I thought that was a great deal if it did. If it went down 25%, I was satisfied. I said, because we cannot let these people have a nuclear weapon. They'll use it. We can't. I also thought oil would go up to 200, 250, maybe 300. And I knew it would be short term, but I thought it would go. I look today, it's like at 102. And that's a very small price to pay for getting rid of a nuclear weapon from people that are really mentally deranged.
3: We shall continue our analysis of this one. But Trump saying gas prices are a bit high, but American producers are benefiting. America's supply is stable. All of this is only possible. I mean, Clay, I don't think any president would have tried this 20 years ago because of the difference in the
4: this
3: oil
4: is what I said.
3: Markets.
4: I mean, this is what drill, baby, drill has done. It's created energy independence largely for the United States. We'll talk more about this when we come back.
3: So we're just talking about oil, which is a commodity. 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Gold. 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

0: of a nuclear weapon from people that are really mentally deranged.
1: We shall continue our analysis of this one, but Trump saying gas prices are a bit high, but American producers are benefiting. America supply is stable. All of this is only possible. I mean, Clay, I don't think any president would have tried this 20 years ago because of the difference in the
2: this
1: oil
2: is what I said.
1: Markets.
2: I mean, this is what drill, baby, drill has done. 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
5: And has attacked U.S. forces over 10 times since the ceasefire began. Meanwhile, CNN reports Israel is coordinating with the U.S. as tensions escalate in the Strait. President Trump has signed a proclamation to bring back the Presidential Fitness Test Award. It comes after he reestablished the President's Council on Sports, Fitness, and Nutrition, as well as the fitness test last year. The fitness test was replaced by the Presidential Youth Fitness Program during former President Obama's second term. And Delta Airlines is no longer handing out snacks on short-distance flights. Starting May 19th, economy passengers on flights under 350 miles will not get snacks, in-flight meals, or drinks. I'm Chris Garagio.
6: Good afternoon. Nathan Fisher with your look at how grain and livestock commodity markets closed on Tuesday trade. July corn 5¾ cents lower, 480. September dropping 5 cents, 485.5. And December new crop 4 cents lower, $5.5. Soybeans July down 11¼ cents, 12.11¼. August beans 11 cents weaker, 12.05. And for November 7¼ cents weaker, 11.89.5. Wheat down double digits. July drops 13¼ cents, 6.27¾. All green for livestock trade. The June live cattle, $1.48 higher at 253.22. August up $2.18, 248.35. 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
2: Clouds will be hanging around this afternoon, and temperatures are going to be much cooler than yesterday, held to the mid and upper 50s. We are going to have some clouds around tonight, with temperatures dropping into the mid to upper 30s. Tomorrow, mostly cloudy once again. Temperatures will be in the mid 50s, and then we will have some clearing tomorrow night, with temperatures dropping into the mid 30s. There could be some areas of frost. There will be more sunshine on Thursday, with temperatures rising into the low to mid 60s. That's your latest weather first forecast on News Radio 600 WMT.
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0: Welcome back in, Clay Travis, Buck Sexton Show. Okay, we got a bunch of calls. We'll get to some of those. Also, the president is bringing back the president fitness test. And there are, Buck, this is pretty funny. They have the kids doing the presidential fitness test on the South Lawn of the White House as we are speaking with all of you. I'm sure you did the presidential fitness test back in the day, right, Buck? I would think that
1: no.
0: You didn't do it?
1: No.
0: Oh,
1: no.
0: We did it.
1: Clay, I went to a nerd high school. There would have been a lot of inhalers and people barfing. It would have been rough, yeah.
0: We definitely did the presidential fitness test back in the day. I would think that doing the presidential fitness test at the White House has to be good for a couple of extra reps. And they've got kids doing as many sit-ups as they can. They've got the supervision going on from White House staff. They got people with stopwatches out there. We got kids doing sprints, sit-ups, as many pull-ups as you can do. I will say, the pull-up was often a very much, for those of you who remember doing the presidential fitness test, the pull-up challenge often did not go very well. There were lots of kids just hanging there. But doing a pull-up now is, what percentage of people who are our age, I don't think most people can do a pull-up our age.
1: Oh, definitely. People in their middle age, a small percentage could actually do a real pull-up, not
0: single pull-up.
1: Yeah, and not this, I'm sorry, CrossFit people, this like weird fish flopping, pull yourself up thing is nonsense. That's not a pull-up. So
0: yeah, full extension, like you're hanging and you pull your chin all the way up over the bar. I think that would be very, very difficult to do. Okay, we got a couple of more cuts. I'm going to keep hammering this home. I think my insurance idea is genius. Now, sure, the staffs may mutiny, which is,
1: Clay's but like, we may what? Lose a few guys out there, may, but it's worth
0: may
1: it.
0: May lose a few guys. Again, you ship people, you're tough. I just come back to the deadliest catch. I would ride on a Strait of Hormuz boat over trying to go catch, what was it? Trying to catch crabs out in the Pacific Ocean. There's no way. It's freezing. They actually put, you have to clip in so that the waves knock you off, you don't drown. I'm not going anywhere we have to clip in. If you ever have to clip in for anything on a boat, I'm out. You were just telling me I'm going
1: to
0: be down in Miami.
1: You'll probably freeze to death before you drown in that water, just so you know. I mean, you can keep yourself up, but you'd only have a few minutes before you go full hypothermic, and that's not going to be good.
0: I'm not. If you tell me, hey, you just got to clamp yourself in here just to be safe, I'm not getting on that boat. But we got a bunch of things. You won't. Okay. Producer Greg is sending me text messages. I am not excited about swimming from Alcatraz, but it would end. And unless a shark ate me, I would survive. I'm not excited about being shark bait because Buck got me nervous. The woman got eaten on the triathlon just off the coast of California not very long ago. They swim from, what's the great off the coast of L.A.?
1: Catalina. Catalina the wine Island. Festival happens. Yeah.
0: Beautiful. Catalina Island. She's training for the triathlon and a shark just ate her. And my buddy was telling me, Buck, this sounds like something you would have watched. There's a new documentary up, I think it's on Netflix, about how taking away the ability to hunt seals on the East Coast has led to a huge increase in great whites. And now there's tons of people getting attacked because it's so much more fertile hunting. Have you heard about this? There's a documentary. You don't buy it?
1: It's not tons of people getting attacked. I mean, there's a few attacks here. What you are seeing, there's some 15 to 20 footers.
0: Buck is like the mayor on Amity Island who's upset when the shark, like he wants to open the beaches. A woman was swimming with her daughter, and either the mom or the daughter just got eaten off the coast by a great white in the last year or so. They were just on a nice swim.
1: In the Pacific?
0: No, on the Atlantic side.
1: Well, that was in, I think you're talking about a case in Maine, which is the only fatal shark attack ever in the history of Maine.
0: Just
1: that
0: happened.
1: Was like 5-6. That was years ago, though. That wasn't recent.
0: I'm telling you, I think it's connected to there being more seals on the East Coast now because we're not letting people kill seals. This is what my buddy told me. I got to watch the documentary. It's super popular right now. one of the biggest trending. They decided.
1: Yeah,
0: it was,
1: I'll watch it too because sharks scare me, and I'm not the one who's going to be swimming from Alcatraz Island to shore. That's going to be Clay. I'm going to be drinking hot cocoa in the launch boat. But the shark thing is scary. We're going to get back onto the news of the day, everybody. I promise you, because this is what happens. We get into Animal Thunderdome, and all of a sudden, did you see the guy in the belly of the crocodile, South yeah. Africa? Now, he may have drowned first because crocodiles will eat things dead that are already dead, you know, eat
0: yeah,
1: animals
0: I
1: that
0: saw
1: have already
0: that
1: expired.
0: They lifted the crocodile by helicopter?
1: Clay, it weighs almost 1,000 pounds.
0: Well, man. That doesn't seem like a good decision to me. That's what I'm saying. Like, who was the poor bastard who had to hook the crocodile? Like, I would rather just kill the crocodile on the beach.
1: Well, they wanted to do a full, they did an autopsy.
0: Yeah.
1: And they found the guy's body. And they found, I believe, 6 shoes, not his, in the crocodile's belly. Yeah. Yeah. Now, people will say, were those all people who drown? I wouldn't bet on they all drown. I don't think so.
0: This is a serial killer crocodile if he had yeah. 6 shoes.
1: Yeah. Saltwater and Nile crocodiles are enormous and very dangerous. And, they kill hundreds of people every year. If you want to know what animals are dangerous, all right, I'm sorry. All right, I know we're weaving. The animals that are really dangerous, first of all, in places like South Asia and Southeast Asia, a lot more people die of venomous snake bites than you would think. Snakes are still very, very dangerous. Crocodiles take out a lot of people. Mosquitoes, like I said, are still, unfortunately, the number one killer of human beings by far. Buffaloes and hippopotami are also very dangerous. Water buffalo and hippopotami. And this is what happens when you're a guy who doom scrolls animal stuff on your phone. You start to learn all these facts. All right, Clay.
0: We got a bunch of talkbacks. This is Trump. So both funny and serious. Did we play Trump on gas prices, right? We played a cut on that. Producer Greg, help me out because I just sent you a bevy of these. Are any of these overlaps with what we have already played, or are all of these new? Because I was grabbing, this all just happened. I know we didn't play this because I was grabbing, this all just happened. I know we didn't play this. Here Trump is asked what Iran would have to do to violate the ceasefire, cut 30.
2: What do they need to do to violate the ceasefire?
3: Well, you'll find out because I'll let you know. They know what to do and they know what to do. They know what not to do, more importantly, actually. And, you know, they fired them in little boats with pea shooters. You know, the pea shooters, little boat with little, you know why? Because they don't have any boats anymore. Their Navy is comprised of, they call them little boats.
0: Right? He was asked, why hasn't anyone risen up against the existing Iranian regime? And here's what he said, cut 31.
3: People say, why aren't they protesting? They want to protest, but they don't have any guns. So you could have 200,000 people protesting and have 5 or 6 sick people with guns. And when they start shooting them right between the eyes, and you see a guy fall and another one fall, and you have no guns.

0: Very few people would be able to stand there and do it. I mean, I understand it. I tell them not to. Don't forget, they killed 42,000 people last month. 42,000 unarmed protesters. They had no guns. So they had a 250,000 people crowd. And they had snipers. They had like four or five snipers in buildings up high. And you're standing there, and all of a sudden, the guy on your left goes down. And somebody, that's what happened with a woman protest. They had 200,000 women protesting a year ago. And everyone thought that was the end of Iran.
1: I've been saying this for a while, that a lot of people got eliminated who would have been the brave souls out there. Now, I think, Clay, they were killed during the crackdown. You want another clip? Go ahead.
2: Yeah, no, and this is just a fun, and we got loaded lines, a lot of you weighing in on the insurance idea. We'll see whether you are like me and just say, you know, full speed ahead. Damn the torpedoes.
1: You're reminding me of, this is a great scene in Braveheart when Longshanks is like, arrows cost money. Send in the Irish. The dead cost nothing. You know, that's you right now, buddy. You're the king of England sending in the Irish to get their asses kicked because arrows are expensive.
2: Got to get them out. This is also funny. I mentioned that the kids have the presidential fitness. Trump is doing this press conference while there's a bunch of kids standing around in the Oval Office. Trump asks a kid if he thinks he could beat up Trump in a fight. This is cut 34.
0: So I don't think we have to worry about you.
3: Yes, sir.
0: You're going to do good. Are you a strong person?
3: Yes, sir.
0: Good. You think you can take me in a fight? I think you could. Hey, that would be embarrassing, right?
2: That was like a 12-year-old kid that is standing next to Trump. Trump with kids, Buck? Underrated. I actually think when they do events with Trump, because he's actually a pretty good grandpa, when he was explaining to the kids the Biden auto pen, I think it's hard not to have a positive reaction to Trump when he's interacting with kids at these White House events, Easter egg roll, Christmas related. I still think, turn down the radio, when Trump was talking with the kids about Santa Claus and he asked how old the kid was about Santa Claus. That's one of the all-time great Trump clips. Honestly. All right, we got loaded lines. We'll get to some of your loaded lines when we come back. In the meantime, next weekend, I'm getting nervous. No, this weekend is Mother's Day. This weekend is Mother's Day, right? Sunday is Mother's Day. And so you just heard me pause there for a sec. I got to be on top of it. This weekend is Mother's Day. And if you want to give mom the ultimate best gift, a lot of times it's just memories from times that you have spent together. How many of those memories are old school digital, how many new school digital versus old school VHS tapes, old photographs? Can you ensure that if something happened, if you had a flood in the garage, if the attic got too hot, that those memories are preserved forever? Probably not. Legacy Box can ensure that all your old memories are preserved forever digitally. They take your old videotapes, Super 8 film reels, slides, whatever you have, old photos, and they will digitize them, allow you to share it with the whole family, text message. 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I've seen their facilities in Chattanooga. 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

0: Welcome back in here to Clay and Buck. VIP email from West right out of the gate. Clay, you told us you were going to swim Alcatraz this July. That's only a few months away. Am I hearing you correctly? Are you squiggling out of it already? Question mark.
1: Yes.
2: At least he's honest.
1: I could. Now, I'm going to take a couple of things here. One, I have not trained. Two, Laura is actually concerned that I might get eaten by a shark. And it's really kind of gotten in my head that I might get eaten by a shark. And Buck sharing that story about the woman doing the triathlon, getting eaten by the shark. If there is a way to
0: She was
1: ensure-
0: bitten. She wasn't eaten. Important distinction. She got bitten by the shark off the west coast of California during the Catalina. She didn't get eaten.
1: I thought she died.
0: No. She's okay. A bite. It was a little nibble. A little like, hey, what's going on?
1: The shark thing is in my head and I can't shake it. Yeah.
0: I don't know if an 8-foot great white shark takes like a little nibble, but like she lived. She did live.
1: Here is my potential compromise. There is very safe in the U.S. Virgin Islands. There is a 1.25 mile swim across the bay in Megan's Bay. I used to live overlooking it. When I was down there over the holiday, I was looking at that and I was thinking, now granted it's warmer, but it's still 1.25 miles, and I feel like I could prove that I could swim 1.25 miles without being attacked by a shark.
0: I'm sorry. In your bath temperature water under a beautiful sun. Do they give you a back rub while you're doing it? This is preposterous.
1: Most of the people that believed I could not do it was about the distance more than it was about the temperature of the water.
0: I don't know.
1: I mean, I was going to be in a wetsuit, nice warm wetsuit. I appreciate the call. I feel very confident that I could do it. And I'm willing to do it in a way that does not put me at risk of being eaten by a shark if we can contemplate a way to do that.
0: I'm going to let Tom in Tampa bail you out here. He's on the lines live. Tom, what's going on?
3: Hey, Clay and Buck. Listen, I just wanted to hitchhike on Clay's comments about the insurance thing. There is definitely some legs there, but I think it's important to understand a little history. Lloyd's of London is the insurer of last resort, as you guys know. But it's important to understand some history. In the 337 years of Lloyd's of London on the high seas insuring vessels, this is the first time in history, even the Yom Kippur War, which you would probably know about, Buck, because of CIA, even the Yom Kippur War, Lloyd's of London still insured. So for this to work, each loss of a tanker at the bottom of the sea, including the cost of a tanker and assuming a 345,000 barrel of oil to the largest tanker you can do, is about $35 million. So the asterisk to Clay's idea is that the U.S. would literally have to take over Lloyd's position as the insurer of last resort.

0: knock $20 off a cost of a barrel of oil and gas, which would overwhelmingly make gas prices more affordable here, makes it a net positive for us, too.
1: Speaking truth and having fun. Clay Travis and Buck Sexton.
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4: Hi, Michael. So the economy appears to be holding up pretty well, despite all the worries out there. Any update on economic growth?
5: Yes, Monica. The economy remains positive in 2026, despite troubles like the Middle East conflict. We recently got the preliminary estimate of GDP growth for the first quarter, coming in at an annualized growth rate of 2%, up from a 0.5% for the previous quarter, but short of the consensus estimate of 2.3%. Positive forces for the quarter include a strong rebound in government spending, recovering from a contraction the prior quarter due to the government shutdown. Consumer spending, which accounts for about 2/3 of economic activity, rose at a slower pace of 1.6% in the quarter, following a 1.9% increase in the fourth quarter, supported by a demand for services.
4: Do we learn a bit about inflation in a related report? What is the update there?
5: The U.S. PCE price index rose 0.7% in March, matching expectations and accelerating from February's 0.4% increase. This was the steepest monthly increase in PCE prices since June of 2022. Goods prices jumped 1.4%, driven by a 21% rise in gasoline and other energy goods. The core PCE index, which excludes food and energy, increased 0.3% after a 0.4% gain in February. The annual headline PCE index reached 3.5%, while the core index rose 3.2%. These readings show that inflation is firming. Coupled with strong economic results, this tells us the Fed isn't likely to cut rates soon.
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10: Shooting in Texas. I'm Lisa Brady, Fox News. Police just confirming a shooting in Carrollton, north of Dallas, where five people were shot near a shopping mall, killing two. But police say it was not a random act. The victims knew the suspect, possibly through a business relationship, and that suspect is in custody. It's day two of Project Freedom, the U.S. effort to get ships moving through a critical waterway. The Pentagon says that's separate from Operation Epic Fury, rejecting Iran's claims it violates a ceasefire. Fox's Jennifer Griffin.
11: Secretary Hegseth described the operation to open the Strait of Hormuz as temporary. Yesterday, two U.S. Navy destroyers crossed through the strait and had to defend themselves against incoming missiles, drones, and Iranian fast boats. They were successful. General Kane said the strait is much calmer today and told reporters that Iran has fired at commercial vessels 9 times, seized 2 container ships, and attacked U.S. forces 10 times since the ceasefire agreement on April 8th.
10: General Kane, the Joint Chiefs chair, telling reporters that at this point, Iran's actions are below the threshold for restarting major combat operations. President Trump says Iran knows what to do and what not to do, also still insisting Iran wants to make a deal and can't have a nuclear weapon.
12: They would have taken over the Middle East. Now they're trying to survive, and they won't.

0: Second hour of Clay and Buck kicks off right now. We'll have some updates for you on Tennessee redistricting battle, which is underway. Also, more from Trump at the White House, not just on Iran, but on the economy, on tariffs, presidential fitness test. I hope it's age bracketed, right? Because I was like, I don't know. Can I pass this thing right now? Probably. We got to look at this thing. I don't want to make any promises.
1: I can't believe you never did the presidential fitness test. I thought everybody had to do this back in the day.
0: Play my high school, if you gathered together all of the kids who were getting wedgies and were like,
2: but I'm the valedictorian,
0: getting shoved in a locker, that was my high school. Not a lot of presidential fitness tests going on there. And let's see, we've got more.
1: I remember it primarily in elementary school, but I'm sure
0: it was elementary school
1: version. Oh, yeah.
0: Oh, we definitely didn't do it in elementary school.
1: Yeah. Oh, yeah. Like young kids stuff.
0: Yeah. I've always said the best thing that we had when I was growing up in elementary school at St. David's in New York City was mandatory, and just hear me out, mandatory wrestling starting in first grade. And we really, then they actually really taught us. And it was, and then we had to wrestle. You didn't have a choice. It was like part of our PE program, basically. And if you were good enough, you had to wrestle in front of the whole school. And it was like Royal Rumble stuff in the third, fourth grade. And you didn't want to get punked. Like you didn't want to look like a little, you know, some kind of, dancing daisy out there. So you had to be ready to throw down. And yeah, it was good. And then later on in life, you're like, you basically have you have the basics of grappling taught. Clay, can I tell you what's funny about it though? About 5 years after I graduated, talking about grammar school, they got rid of it because parents complained that it was too violent. So us Xennials, Gen X millennials, early millennials, we're a little more hardcore. You get a little bit older and all of a sudden they're like, Gen Z was like, my shoulder hurts. So I'm just saying, Gen Z, you gotta toughen up a little bit.
1: Gen X continues to save the world, but that's a whole nother discussion. Are you,
0: your generation is good.
1: Oldest,
0: I can't.
1: Yeah, you're the oldest millennial, basically, right?
0: The oldest you can be and be considered a millennial. Yeah. So I'm, people call it a Xennial, like a Gen X millennial. So I'm as old as you can be. I wanted to just get this out there because we were talking animals before, crocodiles. Some of you are like, stop it. Talk about taxes and Trump and the agenda. And I hear you and we're going to get to that. But also some of you are like, let's talk about animals.
1: This is way more popular. This is what the data reflects. I guarantee you the spike, as soon as you said like somebody got killed by a crocodile in South Africa and there were six shoes inside, there's not one radio that went off. Everybody's like spiked. This is what the data reflects.
0: Yeah. Joint Chiefs. Okay, this is a real thing in the news. I'm not making this up. Clay mentioned yesterday dolphins possibly being deployed by Iran. There's some news reporting on this. I'm just bringing you the news, everybody. I don't make the news.
1: Street,
0: I report
1: Wall Street
0: the
1: Journal
0: news.
1: Reported that Iran had threatened us with mine-laying dolphins in, and I took a picture because I knew people were going to think I'm crazy. I took a picture and then I highlighted it, which is about as good as I can do on my phone tech-wise. And then I tweeted it out because I'm like, things are probably not going great for Iran if they're threatening us with dolphins and mines. But this was a real thing.
0: Also, these sick sons of guns, like, leave the dolphins out of it. You know, they're actually considered, I believe, one of the five most intelligent animals on Earth. When they measure animal intelligence, which is a tough thing to do in a lot of ways, but one of the ways, and keep in mind, killer whales, people talk about how freakishly smart they are. They're just they're just really big dolphins. They're actually technically not whales. They're in the dolphin family. We just call them whales because they're so large. So now think about that. And also interesting that killer whales can kill great white sharks, can even remove their liver, which is with like an incision. I don't even know how the heck that happens. And have never once in the wild, never once attacked a human being, mistaken a human being for a seal. Gives you a sense of the difference in intelligence between sharks, which to Clay's point will sometimes mistake us for seals. At least that's what we believe. The great white shark attacks are often the result of. Killer whales are like, nah, that's Clay Travis. Look at him. Clay, you been in the gym lately? You know, the great white, I mean, the killer whales are a whole other level of intelligence, but dolphins, obviously chimpanzees and some of the great apes, they call them chimpanzees. And then actually orangutans are the very top of the animal intelligence scale. Dolphins/killer whales, super high on that. There are people who say that crows are freakishly smart, too, which you would not expect. Crows and ravens in the bird family. But they have a particularly high intelligence for an animal that you wouldn't expect with given the size of their brain. Okay, I'm getting weird here. Point is, Joint Chiefs Chairman was asked about this whole dolphins thing. Pete Hegseth was at the conference, too. Obviously, Secretary of War, cut two, play it.
3: Can you kind of clarify these reports of kamikaze dolphins that we've heard about?
4: I haven't heard the kamikaze dolphin thing. It's like sharks with laser beams, right?
5: And I can't confirm or deny whether we have kamikaze dolphins, but I can confirm they don't.
0: I can confirm that there was the Soviets at one point, I believe, were experimenting with kamikaze dolphins. I think that was a thing in the Soviet era, trying to train Clay. And here is the difference to laser beams. This is from Austin Powers, play three.
6: You know, I have one simple request, and that is to have sharks with frickin' laser beams attached to their heads. Now, evidently, my cycloptic colleague informs me that that can't be done. Can you remind me what I pay you people for? Honestly, throw me a bone here. What do we have?
7: Sea bass.
0: Clay, Dr. Evil couldn't get sharks with laser beams. I don't think the Iranians can get dolphins with explosives attached to them. I'm pretty confident.
1: It is probably a sign that things are not going great for Iran, that they have no air force. They have no military, really, in terms of Navy. And President Trump said today, we basically wiped out all the small boat fleet that they might have as well. And now, according to the Wall Street Journal, and that was a couple of days ago, they were threatening us with dolphins that might have bombs on them. And this all comes back to, look, I mean, you and I think, are correct in saying that the price of oil and gas right now is the number one story domestically. Is that fair to say? I know we got a lot of primaries. We want you to go vote in Indiana and Ohio. Redistricting continues to be a story. But in terms of how people feel, I think the number one story is affordability. And the number one way that people determine to a large extent affordability is what does it cost to fill up oil and gas tanks. And so this is where my talking about the insurance idea for the United States being the insurer of choice when it comes to the Strait of Hormuz. I was just looking at a map during the commercial, the end of the hour break that we had, Buck. Most of these tankers right now are basically just parked off the coast of Dubai. There are hundreds of tankers that are just anchored off the coast of Dubai, and they are all sitting there because the risk from their perspective of going through the strait is too high right now.
0: And you think that if we changed the insurance carrier, they would be willing to just go?
1: I think that there are...
0: That's bull. So,
1: I do, and I understand some people think that's crazy, but I'm trying to look at it as a rational business-based decision. The ship that is not moving is costing all of these companies a substantial dollar figure. And so if you're just parked off the coast of Dubai, a ship that is parked is it's still running fuel, still costing substantial amounts, you're still paying the crew, and you are making no money whatsoever. So my belief is if there were a worst case scenario removed, and this is from a business perspective, not a life perspective, although I don't want anybody to die as well. But the worst case scenario from a business perspective, thank you.
0: That's very good of you, by the way. I'm glad you said that. You know, even Light 'em Up Linda is like, Clay, slow down, buddy.
1: The worst case scenario from a business perspective is ship gets attacked, it sinks, and you had a caller who I thought did a good job breaking it down. Cargo, what's it worth? What's the ship worth? And so the insurance to me, if you knew worst case scenario, we're going to be able to be compensated for the value of that ship. Right now, my understanding, Buck, is that many insurers, as that call just said, have notified the bank and the owners of these ships and said, we are not going to pay in the event that something happens to your ship. A lot of these, and I used to work on some of these contracts, a lot of these contracts have war clauses in them and risk clauses in them, and your insurer will notify you and say, hey, this is a risk that we are not willing to take on. If you go and something bad happens, that's on you. I think if you told these owners, hey, we will protect you, they would take it. Now, the challenge is...
0: What insurer, Clay? Hold on. I'm hearing you out on this, but I think it's a little crazy. What insurer is going to insure the boats if they say, okay, we're insured, they go, and one of them gets blown up?
1: No, it's the United States. That's what I'm
0: saying. Who's going to step in then?
1: We are publicly saying to all of these ship owners, we will insure your boat. So if your boat is sunk and attacked, then the United States, the full faith and credit of the United States, backbenches it. My argument is that if we do that, oil and gas prices will immediately overnight drop about $20.
0: Yes, but what happens when a ship gets blown up? Where do oil and gas prices go then? What ships are going to want to go through after one of them is at the bottom of the strait?
1: Well, I think if we guarantee $50 million in payment to all of the ships, then I think a lot of the ship owners will go. I think they'll go. Do we have any ship owners who can verify that my idea?
0: Like, buy them off.
1: Do we have any ship owners out there that will verify my idea on this? Look, there are different. Now, my concern is, if you want me to play this out, yes, a ship could get sunk. That's not ideal. So far, that hasn't happened.
0: It's not ideal. He's so blasé about this. He's like, ecological disaster, oil everywhere, the whole straits, no big deal.
1: Ships sink all the time. If Iran sinks a ship, you remember? Hey, hold on.
0: Ships sink
1: all the time. I mean, I lived in the Caribbean. There's ships everywhere. I mean, this is read a history book. Ships
0: Clay,
1: sink
0: this
1: all
0: isn't
1: the time.
0: A, we're not talking about a pleasure yacht with three spring breakers on it. We're talking about an oil tanker.
1: Do you remember when the cruise ship hit the coral off the coast of Italy? It was like a $400 million ship.
0: Yeah, and the guy called him, and he was like, get the back to your ship. What are you doing?
1: I mean, that was probably the worst thing that's ever happened to a cruise ship. They're like, what's the worst thing that could happen? Your moron captain could hit coral and sink the whole thing. I mean, I'm not counting the
0: Titanic. You don't want one of the Super Mario Brothers to be the one in charge of your ship. Yeah, that's what you
1: don't
0: want.
1: Not a good idea.
0: That's true.
1: But the ship risk is why I think no one is going. So I think if we took the financial risk away, that you would go. And honestly, if Iran then hits a ship, right? If they attack a ship and they create an ecological disaster, that's not good. But also, even the environmentalist would then be on the side of Trump, because Trump's going to be saving all the animals. And Iran has just polluted the entire Strait of Hormuz with oil and gas. So I think we are creating a situation where Iran is clearly the terror actor if we're saying we want commerce to occur. Now, my concern is still, once the ships leave, they don't go back, and that then creates a larger issue, because the whole point of the strait existing is for people to go both directions.
0: That is kind of the whole issue, Clay, because just if we get the ships to go once, that's almost like a rescue operation. The point is they need to be willing to come back. If they're not willing to come back, the strait's not open.
1: But I think we buy ourselves a lot of time economically if those ships are able to come through. Oil and gas drops $20 overnight, and we then have a full month, probably, before most of those ships are completing their transit and have to make a decision, okay, where do we go get oil and gas next? And my hope would be that we can start to produce more oil and gas in many parts of the country. I was reading about Venezuela right now. Things are going really well. Every company is now flooding into Venezuela. How much more can we increase production there? How much more can we increase production in the United States? UAE has said we're going to drop out of OPEC, meaning they can produce more. That's the story there. I'm trying to solve the energy issue in America, and I think my insurance idea has some legs here.
0: I wish we could get you on like the little handheld radio that the captains of the ships always have, and have you give a little pep talk to all these tankers. Be like, look, not all of you are going to make it, but price of gas is going to go down $20 overnight if a few of you do. So have at it, boys.
1: You know what I mean? 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

0: Clay Travis, Buck Sexton Show. Tim in California, you've got a flaw with my idea. Fire away.
1: It's actually a fatal flaw. So insurance guy here, long licensed insurance agent, not terribly active. But I do know that on any insurance policy, homeowners, commercial, especially maritime insurance covering ships, I hate to cut the legs out of your theory that has legs, quote unquote, but acts of war are always specifically excluded. So I'm not sure the United States
0: That's my whole point. Solving the problem of acts of war being excluded by the United States in a time of war, saying we will be the insurer instead of private insurance companies, which are not willing to take this risk.
1: So we should be on the hook for something an insurance company wouldn't cover.
0: First of all, thanks for the call. I don't think very many people out there are like, you know who I love? Insurance companies.
2: Hey, be nice to our insurance agents, sir.
0: I will just say, the point of this is
2: Clay's just getting testy because that guy's like, I sunk your battleship. And Clay's like,
0: he called in thinking that he's actually addressing what I recognized as the flaw. And the solution that I provided is the regular insurance companies will not cover this. So we should.
2: You want a bailout of oil tankers is what you want.
0: A bailout. 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And I want everybody to be safe in the Middle East, which is one of the things that the IFCJ is trying to take care of every single day with all the work that they are doing, which is fantastic and making a huge difference in the process. They do selfless work. The same population of 11 million people in Israel has been under fire for multiple years now. And what the IFCJ does is simple. They just provide security to people in danger. New bomb shelters, food for people who might not be able to afford it, hospitals and security for people otherwise under fire. You can join us and give $45 right now at 888-488-IFCJ. 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
15: What's happening, fellow sports fans? It's Andy West. Let's look back on this day in sports history, May 5th. We'll start off today in 1973 at the 99th Kentucky Derby. Secretariat, ridden by Ron Turcotte, wins the race in record time. Secretariat would go on to win the Triple Crown, winning the Preakness and Belmont Stakes. Today in 1978, Pete Rose became the youngest and the 14th player in Major League Baseball history with 3,000 hits when he singled against Montreal's Steve Rogers at Cincinnati's Riverfront Stadium. And jumping ahead today in 2013, LeBron James is presented the award for the NBA's Most Valuable Player. Then, playing for Miami, he got 120 of 121 first-place votes in the balloting, giving him the award for the fourth time. The Heat would also win the NBA title that year, and LeBron would also get the Finals MVP.
14: Now you know, today in sports history on iHeartRadio.

0: Welcome back into Clay and Buck. First time on the program, we're joined by Daniel Perez. He's Speaker of the Florida House of Representatives. He's the third Cuban-American Speaker of the Florida House. We have some stuff we want to talk to Speaker Perez about right now. Thank you so much for being here, sir. Good to have you on.
1: It's my pleasure. How are you?
0: We're good. So let's jump into it. We got a couple things here. First off, we have a little bit of foreign business, and then we want to talk to you about some Florida business. You are Cuban-American. You are certainly tied in here as my near neighbor in South Florida to the Cuban-American community. Right now, there's not a lot of attention. Trump mentions it sometimes from the White House that he's got plans for Cuba. What is the situation of the island, and where do you think the administration should go with this as it pertains to Cuba?
1: Well, look, it might not be on the national spotlight consistently, but it is down here in Miami. I mean, we're a diverse community down here, but obviously, as you know, mostly Cuban Americans or Cubans that had to leave the island, my parents included. My parents had to leave in 1969. The revolution took over in 1959, and since then, the island has been decimated by this regime that has taken away human rights, amongst many other things, from the people of Cuba. Where we stand today is Cuba's at an all-time low. There is no oil, there is no energy, there is no food, there is no health care. There is absolutely nothing on that island. You have to think about it for a second. For someone to be willing to get on a raft and swim 90 miles with nothing but a compass in the middle of the night, how dire does the situation have to be? And we've had thousands of people risking their lives in that exact situation for almost 100 years. And so where we stand here in Miami, and I know that I speak on behalf of all Cuban Americans, where we stand is it's time for this regime to pick up their bag and get the hell out of town. Cause that is land that belonged to the Cuban people well before they went in there and took it away. What Trump will do with this is up in the air. And we have some of the greatest advocates having this conversation on behalf of the United States and on behalf of all Cuban Americans. And obviously that's led by Secretary Marco Rubio, who's one of our own and was the first Cuban-American to be Speaker of the House in Florida.
2: What do you think Marco Rubio is telling President Trump? Obviously, Secretary of State, I saw that he was also, in addition to all the other jobs that he has, acting as a DJ at a Miami party or wedding over the weekend. What do you think Marco Rubio is telling President Trump right now, and what does a solution look like from your perspective?
1: And by the way, I did see that video of him DJing at a wedding. The man can do it on. He can do it all. If only he can play a little bit of quarterback, the Dolphins could use him, and I'd like to see the team turn around. But look, I think the solution here has been consistent, and that is pressure. You have to absolutely squeeze the neck of this monster, and you have to cut the head off the snake. It's the only way that you can succeed. And I think that's exactly what President Trump and Secretary Rubio are doing. The sanctions have to double down. The flights have to stop. The money going into the island has to stop. And the problem that you have is many, many Cuban Americans that are here today say, well, I still have family there and I still want to send resources there. And what the regime has done, and this is, you know, it's disgusting, but what the regime has done is they have now replied to the United States by saying, we are going to open up enterprise. We are going to open up free market in Cuba so that Cubans can open up a restaurant, a store, a supermarket, and actually have interstate commerce amongst Cubans. To be quite frank, that's crap. That's not true. Because the way that the Cuban government works is in order for you to go ahead and open up, let's say, a restaurant, a certain percentage has to be paid into the government's pocket of profit before you can even actually open those doors or run those doors. So there is no free market. There is no capitalism. There is no competition. It is all owned by one umbrella patriarch entity that's owned by the Cuban government. And from there, these smaller enterprises are able to, quote unquote, open up their own businesses. But that's bullcrap. None of them are actually able to have their own business. But it's a facade that the regime has put in place in order to appease the Americans. The problem that they have is that the Americans, led by Secretary Rubio, know the truth. And so what I expect Secretary Rubio and the president to do is to continue to squeeze the neck as tight as they can until the Cuban people themselves have finally realized we are done. We are done starving. We are done having to listen to this regime that has taken away our own freedom. It is time to act. And hopefully that happens sooner rather than later.
0: We're speaking to Daniel Perez, Speaker of the Florida House. Something related to all this, of course, we also have down here in South Florida a very large Venezuelan American population. Now, the situation in Venezuela, Mr. Speaker, seems like it is trending in the right direction. Delcy Rodriguez is in charge after the capture of Maduro. Sounds like she's at least playing ball with America in a way that is encouraging. What do you see, and what's that looking like for the Venezuelan American community?
1: Well, first and foremost, I think the president deserves a lot of credit for making the tough decision, which was the right decision, and that was taking out Nicolas Maduro. That was the right decision that I don't think any other president would have had the courage to do. And so I think that has to be mentioned first and foremost. As far as the current state of Venezuela, Venezuela today is in a way, way more prosperous situation than they were a year ago. I don't think anyone can debate that. The Venezuelans can't debate that. I mean, that they are in a phenomenal place. Their economy is booming like never before, and all of that credit goes to Secretary Rubio and President Trump. Here's my concern with Venezuela. My concern with Venezuela was a comment that was made by Delcy in the last, I'd say, 7 or 8 days when she was asked on when is the next election to duly elect, based on a democratic provision, the next president of Venezuela. And her response was, I don't know when that's going to happen. And that's concerning, because without fair and accurate and open elections, then eventually they'll just go back to what they know best, which is that socialist ideology that got them in this place to begin with, that started with Hugo Chavez and eventually was ran by Nicolas Maduro and potentially by Delcy, unless we have free and fair elections to eventually put a new leader in Venezuela that can have a true democracy and bring capitalism back to this country. I have no doubt that Secretary Rubio and President Trump aren't going to allow her to get away with that, and elections will have to take place. But what I didn't like is it was the first time that I saw her not in line with what the American vision is. We care about our elections. We treat our right to vote, our civil right to vote, as such a sacred opportunity. And in the rest of the world, they don't see it the same way. Our hope is that Venezuelans, and really Delcy, sees it the same way. And I have no doubt that the president and the secretary are going to get her there. But that first response was something that wasn't music to my ears.
2: Tell us about the new map. I know that the Florida House and the Florida Senate.

0: easy for elected officials today to take credit for the prosperous economy that Florida has. But, you know, we have to take this back for decades. You have to talk about a Governor Bush. You have to talk about a Governor Scott. Those were the ones that kind of started putting the wheels in motion. When you talk about Rick Scott and the amount of jobs that he brought into the state, that was unprecedented. We haven't seen it since. As a matter of fact, right now, our unemployment rate is going up in the state of Florida. That never happened under Rick Scott. And so, you know, I think that sometimes people want to focus on the now, but...
1: Well, Tito, you mentioned the Dolphins. Who are you more optimistic about, the Miami Hurricanes or the Miami Dolphins?
0: Well, here I have a problem with this question because I'm a Miami kid that went to Florida State, and so I'm rooting for the Seminoles every day of the week, no matter what.
1: All right, well, let me start you with that. Who are you? This is even a better question. This is a better question. Who is going to win a title first, Florida State or Miami? Will Florida State be in the playoffs or Miami, the Dolphins, be in the playoffs? I'm not even going to ask about Super Bowl. Poor Miami Dolphin fans. You guys are still pining for Dan Marino. But who will make the playoffs first, the Dolphins or the Seminoles?
0: I'm going with the Seminoles, but damn, they both stink right now. We have no hope. Neither team has hope. I think the Dolphins are going to have a rough season, but we're hoping for the best. Like, you know, Steve Ross does a great job of owning the team, and he's put some money into the team, and hopefully he can turn it around with the new management there. But I'm a Seminole at heart, and I'm a believer in Mike Norvell. I love football across the board, but there's absolutely nothing like watching college football on a Saturday morning. But it's better when the Seminoles are winning, okay, in my opinion.
2: I think you and Clay just became best friends. Daniel Perez, Speaker of the Florida House of Representatives. Hey, man, come back because we want to talk to you about more Florida business and also as the Cuba situation unfolds. But thanks for being here.
0: Take care, guys.
1: Look, if you're a business owner right now, how easy are these questions to answer? How many different brokers do you have for insurance policies? How many overlap? SuperSure will make sure that you get exactly what you need and that you're not trying to deal with too many different insurance agencies out there all trying to tell you something different. In fact, SuperSure will have a fine print fax tool that will actually tell you what does your insurance policy cover? 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All of it sometimes conflicting. 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

0: Welcome back in, Clay Travis, Buck Sexton Show. People want to weigh in a variety of different topics. Let me run through some of these as we finish off hour number two of the Tuesday edition. Grant in North Dakota. What you got, Grant?
1: Hey, Clay. These bombastic views and statements of just sending people in the ships to get cheaper stuff, it's getting to be disgusting. And another point I referenced that you're saying...
0: Hold on. Disgusting? What is disgusting about trying to get gas prices down?
1: Because it's not reality, Clay.
0: Why is it not reality to say the number one reason why ships are not going through right now is fear? From a business perspective, what is the fear based on? That the ships may be attacked and that the business owner might lose their ship. Why do people have insurance on the ships in the first place? It is to ensure and provide security in the event of disaster. So if you analyze, if that is clearly the issue why the Strait of Hormuz, the ship owners are clustered right now at Dubai, if you're trying to solve the problem, and the number one problem is fear of loss, which is the reason why people have insurance, why is the government not stepping in and providing security in the fear of loss? Not a potential solution to the issue.
1: The government, the United States government, keeps subsidizing the rest of the world. The American taxpayer, that's who it is. It's subsidizing the entire world. And now
0: okay,
1: you're asking us
0: pause,
1: to step up.
0: Pause for a second. If insurance is provided, theoretically the ships start to move again and the price of oil and gas collapses. So the average American consumer, if the insurance is put in place, would actually benefit substantially by a decline in oil and gas prices. This is a very logical idea. You might not like it. You might think it's not going to work. But the actual mechanics of a solution for a problem, if you believe that $100 barrel of oil and gas is a problem, how do we fix it? This is a solution that could very well fix it.
1: The big CEOs of this country have shipped out everything overseas to make us rely on all these. I mean, look at pharmaceuticals, fertilizers.
0: But what
1: it's the same thing.
0: But hold on. Actually, that doesn't apply for oil and gas because thanks to policies like the ones that have been put in place by President Trump, we actually are energy independent, which means that we produce more oil and gas right here in the good old USA than ever in the history of the nation. And we are currently pumping and producing more oil and gas right now than ever in the history of the nation.
1: Right, Clay, but there's a disconnect here because you're always referencing we're producing the most, yet the consumer, the legal American voting citizen is paying the most. And they're going to be frustrated and come the midterms.
0: So, okay. So hold on. You're calling in. Hold on. You've called in and you are complaining about oil and gas prices. I'm trying to help get oil and gas prices down. So what is your solution?
1: Clay, you're willing to just shove people out and kill them. I mean, that seems bold.
0: So what, okay, you're upset about oil and gas prices. What is your solution?
1: Clay, we have to have more domestic stuff produced here. Manufacturing oil. You guys touched on the reference of,
0: but hold on. We're at an all-time record high of oil and gas production, right? So you want us to go to an even higher level of oil and gas production. I don't disagree. I think President Trump is trying to put in policies in place to make that happen.
1: Look, North Dakota is, number one or two in... No, it's not number one. Texas is in oil production, yet we pay some of the highest fuel prices in the country, yet we're pumping it out of our backyard. That's the problem. It's the disconnect of what the Americans are paying, and you can tell them all that, hey, stock market's up, the oil is all record production, but they still are not earning, they're not feeling it because of groceries and all this. It's all tied together. This huge economy.
0: Okay, but so oil and gas prices on February 28th were down substantially. Now they're up. I guess
1: I get that.
0: All right. So what? Okay. So you called in, and what is your point? I guess
1: Clay, it's on this show, you're being a little disconnected with just, let's just send them in, let's get this stuff, let's insure it, we're going to get cheaper gas prices. It's a good cheerleading thing, and don't get me wrong, like, we all want that, right? It's just the captain of the ship is in charge of those lives, and if they say no, they're not going, hey, you think you're going to train up a bunch of captains to go just

0: profit organization I support, Preborn, works to even that out. Women facing unplanned pregnancies are often pressured to act quickly. That's before they have time to pause, breathe, or hear the truth about life and dignity, let alone hope. At Preborn Network Clinics, a woman is welcomed with compassion and given a free ultrasound. She sees the life growing inside her, often for the very first time. 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
6: From the top U.S. diplomat, I'm Lisa Brady, Fox News.
7: Look, the time's come for Iran to make a sensible choice.
6: Secretary of State Marco Rubio says U.S. leverage on Iran is growing by the day as a blockade of Iranian ports continues. And now it's day two of Project Freedom, aimed at getting ships moving through the Strait of Hormuz.
7: The goal here is pretty simple. Establish a zone of transit that is protected by a bubble, the United States, both naval and air assets. And then allow ships who want to move through there and get to market, to begin to increase confidence in the ability to do so.
6: Also emphasizing it's not an offensive operation with a ceasefire still in effect.
7: We are only responding if attacked first. This is a defensive operation.
6: Rubio says Iran can't be allowed to make control of an international waterway a new normal, and that President Trump is standing up to a rogue regime. The president says Iran wants to make a deal, even if they remain defiant publicly, and that he thought oil prices would be much higher than they have been.
8: That's a very small price to pay for
4: getting rid of a nuclear weapon from people that are really mentally deranged.
6: And Democrats in Congress call the conflict with Iran a choice that's leaving Americans with higher prices for gas and a growing number of other goods. The man accused of trying to kill the president during a dinner event at a D.C. hotel last month is now indicted by a federal grand jury. Cole

0: Welcome back in. Hour number three, Clay Travis, Buck Sexton Show. A lot of different emails, calls rolling in as we are rolling into the third hour. Where have we gone so far today? Pete Hegseth and General Kane had a press conference early this morning. President Trump had a press conference, took questions inside of the Oval Office just a bit ago. He has a bunch of elementary school kids doing a presidential fitness challenge as he is bringing back that challenge that so many of you, not including Buck, however, might have remembered doing when you were in elementary school. And right now they are on the South Lawn. And I just saw a video posted of legendary golfer Gary Player competing in a push-up contest against current top golfer Bryson DeChambeau. What is going on right now there. Indiana and Ohio primaries occurring as we speak. Tennessee having a hearing on redistricting as Alabama also prepares to redistrict. Pete Hegseth talking about kamikaze dolphins. We have talked about that. I have floated my insurance idea on the Strait of Hormuz as a way to get ships moving and potentially bring down rapidly the price of oil and gas. And you just heard from Daniel Perez, who is the Speaker of the Florida House, about the new map that Florida has put in place. All of those stories moving. Buck, I wanted to get into, you mentioned it a little bit earlier, the redistricting battle and the, I would say, hard to describe it as anything other than a shot across the bow that came from the in the Supreme Court having to do with the Louisiana redistricting case that they just heard, Ketanji Brown Jackson versus Justice Alito. I'll read a bit of that for you. But this is actually a great email from a VIP just shared by producer Ali. This is from Jeremy. I think the insurance issue for shipping can be fixed pretty easily. There is roughly $100 billion in Iranian money that has been confiscated, held around the world by sanctions. If they break it, they buy it. Use those funds to pay for damages caused by Iran, not just for shipping, for the UAE, Saudis, Israelis. Guaranteed funds for those affected will fix many issues. Love that idea. And right now, those are frozen funds. It's a great idea from Jeremy. Say the United States will provide the insurance and the backing in the event that there are any ships attacked. Effectively, Iran would pay for any issues that might arise for the ships through confiscated funds that we already have if Iran makes the decision to take that direction. So that's out there. I like that suggestion from VIP emailer Jeremy.
1: This is like the scene from Enemy at the Gates, where the Soviet officers are sending men into battle against the very well-armed and trained Nazis, and the Soviets are given one rifle per two men with the idea, Clay, that, well, when the guy with the rifle gets killed, you pick up his rifle and fight. So you're just saying, look, is every tanker going to make it through? Probably not, but a few will. So yes. I see where your head's at on this one.
0: All right. Let me go into this redistricting. And
1: just real quick, you've seen that movie, right?
0: Oh, it's yeah. No, I love the
1: Stalingrad. Great movie.
0: Analogy. Let me hit you with this, Buck. So Indiana and Ohio are voting in the primaries right now. The big story in Indiana, as we have covered, is that the Indiana legislature chose not to redistrict because they said they didn't want to violate norms. I'm paraphrasing their argument. And then we saw Virginia go ahead and violate all norms. So there is a, in the Senate in particular, where the Indiana redistricting did not occur, there is a battle over whether those Indiana state senators who refuse to redistrict are going to be elected, or whether the president is going to knock them out of the Indiana Senate. So that is a story to follow. Here's an ominous sign. Okay. Ohio has become, in many ways, I think it's fair to say, very Republican state. Trump has won it by double digits. We have two Republican senators right now from Ohio. Let me share this with you, Buck. Right now in the prediction markets, Democrats are favored to flip the Ohio Senate seat back to the Democrat side. And this one stunned me, Ohio governor, right now, Ohio is forecast to also go to the Democrats. These are live odds right now. The Democrat Party, find out the nominee, Republican Party, it's going to be Vivek. Right now, Democrats are favored to win both statewide elections in the gambling markets. Not citing polling. This is, you go on Polymarket right now, you go on Kalshi, you put down real money. Right now, Democrats are favored to win both statewide elections in Ohio. If you're wondering about how the midterms are looking as we sit here in early May, and again, money can come in, they can flip, they can change the trajectory of where those races are going to go. Right now, Democrats are favored to win both statewide races in Ohio. Let me tell you this too, Buck, and this is the primaries going on today. J.D. Vance traveled to vote there, so that is why Ohio's top of mind, why I was looking at the data on Ohio coming into today's show. Let me also add this to it, Buck. If Ohio is going to go Democrat for governor and Democrat for the Senate, we're in trouble. Having said that, if Ohio does not flip, Sherrod Brown is trying to win back the seat that he just lost to Bernie Moreno. If Ohio doesn't flip, Buck, there's almost no math by which the Senate could be in danger. So Ohio, a lot of you listen in Ohio, Columbus, Cincinnati, Cleveland, we got big audiences in all three of those major markets. If Ohio shows up and puts a Republican in the Senate again, keeps the Republican in the Senate, John Husted, then there's basically no pathway for Democrats to win back the House, win back the Senate. So I do think this story is kind of a little bit under the radar, but the fact that this isn't a kind of locked and loaded win for the Republican Party in both races is a sign of a challenging midterm environment.
1: We'll see how Vivek does. Hopefully he won't tell the people of Ohio that he thinks that we need more foreigners to do jobs because Americans are kind of lazy and don't have a culture of winning. That wasn't good.
0: Not a good argument.
1: That was not helpful to Vivek's political brand. For those who don't know, he did make that argument publicly on X during the H-1B visa situation where he said, we don't elevate nerds, we elevate the jocks in this country. Which would be news to Elon and Zuckerberg and Bezos and et cetera, et cetera. It was one of the great political own goals of all time. And he was like, why are you talking about this? Because I want to let you know why it's competitive. It shouldn't be competitive. We should smoke the Democrat by 10 points in Ohio for the governor's mansion. But it's competitive.
0: I agree.
1: Because you've got a guy in there that the Democrats are going to be able to hammer. And okay.
0: Now,
1: you know, this is reality. Anybody, you know, I hope the Republican wins, but we're making this way closer than it should be. And anyone who says, oh, but look what's happened in Georgia. We've run the wrong people a few times. We've lost three winnable Senate seats in Georgia because we had the wrong candidate running three times, unfortunately.
0: All of that is true. And so I do think this is an early indicator. You know, if you're watching and you're driving a car and one of the lights starts blinking on your monitor, that's maybe a sign that you're headed for a challenging environment. Now, it's May. If you remember May of 2024, in the last cycle, everybody was still saying Biden's going to be the guy. Biden was the nominee. We hadn't even had the Butler, PA shooting with President Trump. Biden was still in office. Kamala's 107 days hadn't even started. A lot of people are just not paying that much attention. To me, it always really gets rolling right around Labor Day. But if oil and gas is going to be $4.30 in Labor Day, I think a lot of people out there are going to be filled with trepidation. Here's the other part. We're 6 months out, basically, from that election. I think one of the big challenges and one of the big questions we're going to be asking for the next several years is, without Trump on the ballot ever again, how many traditional Trump voters are going to show up and continue to vote Republican? I don't know how that's going to go. 2018 was not great, the last midterm. So, again, just kind of as we come into these primary seasons, I do think it's worthy of trying to take a pulse. And Ohio, with a big Senate and a governor's race right now, according to the odds market, the prediction markets, Republicans are underdogs. And I think that's a sign of not greatness for
1: on the good side.
0: The
1: on the good side of things, to be fair, Vivek is obviously very well spoken, very well capitalized, very good on his feet. But you know, the thing that I mentioned, that's that all of the momentum for the Democrat has come from Vivek weighing in on that issue publicly and just getting absolutely hammered, as he should have. By the way, it was a really incredibly stupid thing to say, and they're just the ads they're running against him, Clay. Already, I mean, that's what it's going to be. Americans are lazy and don't have a culture of excellence, which is interesting because where's the culture of excellence that we're supposed to import into America? I'm pretty sure we have a culture of excellence.
0: Here is the other part of this: he's running against a COVID crazy person in Ohio. So the Democrat nominee has got, as often is the case, pretty significant vulnerabilities on her side as well. And so, again, this is going to be a big battle as we go forward. I will say, on the positive side, it appears, Buck, that both Tennessee, Alabama, and Louisiana are going to all redistrict based on the decision that came down in the Calais, Louisiana Supreme Court decision on whether gerrymandering based on race is allowed. That could potentially swing 4 or 5 seats in the direction of the Republican Party, and we're continuing to wait to hear what the Virginia Supreme Court is going to rule on the big move that Virginia made.
1: You know what could really affect a big swing of seats, Clay? Price of gas.
0: Yeah.
1: So
0: that's why I'm trying to solve it.
1: Let's hope that that whole situation gets better. We're all hoping that it just gets better because it's up about 50-60% since we started this whole Iran situation. And yeah, just saying. All right. You might notice if you're watching us on the YouTube that I'm drinking this liquid that is blue. You're like, what is that? It's from Chalk, and it's Chad Mode, which is the pre-workout that I drink pretty much every day. I'm going to do this show, then I'm going to go work out. Might even play a little paddle afterwards. 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

0: Welcome back into Clay and Buck. So we've got a lot of talkbacks, a lot of calls. Let's get to, we got a quick one here. Harry from San Diego, a Kogo listener. This is Talkback L. Hit it.
1: He was saying, to that last caller, I guess he was saying that if we're producing more and we're making more and we're getting more and we're selling more, why are we still paying more?
0: Clay, why are prices going up if we're the superpower that can make all the oil we need and we have it here at home domestically?
2: This is the number one question we get. Oil is a global commodity. So there is, much like with gold, right? If you like take away the question on oil, gold is what, $5,000 roughly an ounce, something like that, I think, or $4,000. It's gone up a lot. So let's just say it's $5,000 right now, and that might be high. If you were selling if you were selling gold for $4,000 in the United States, because it's a global market, people would flood in and buy all of our $4,000, gold because they'd be able to make $1,000 selling it in a different country. And before there was a global marketplace, sometimes you could identify inefficiencies in the marketplace and you could buy a product for less one place and sell it for more another. If we sold our oil and gas for cheaper in the United States than it was selling for globally, then to a large extent, we would be creating a market inefficiency and people would be able to take advantage of that. And it would, again, there's a global price of oil and gas. Can it vary somewhat? Yes. Yeah. But if you create a substantial difference, then the marketplace will exploit it in either direction. That would be my easy answer.
0: David in Michigan wants to chat with us. What's up, David? David going once.
3: Brilliant, articulate, and Marco Rubio, the Secretary of State, another Cuban. I love the family story. Smart people are moving to Florida and they're changing the demographics, you know, and that's why we need common sense like that.
0: So you were impressed by Speaker Perez?
3: Oh, he was amazing, I'm telling you. So articulate, yeah. So vibrant, you know.
0: All right, thank you, David. I'm glad you enjoyed that. Enjoyed that guest.
2: We met him, Buck. He seems like a really good guy. Florida, I think, has a abundance of great leadership right now, national, local. It's just a very well-run state, I think you can fairly say.
0: Drew in Roanoke, Virginia, no longer the lost colony. What's going on, Drew?
4: Hey, guys. I like Clay's idea, but I want to address Buck's concerns, and I can think of three ways right off the top of my head. First thing, if we can do it technically, excuse me, why not remove the crew from the tanker where it sits currently, transport them to the other side of the strait, radio control the tanker autonomously through the strait, if we could set it up that way. Or, if that doesn't work, same thing, remove the crew, put a skeleton crew of naval navigators on the tanker, have them drive it through. If that's putting our troops in way, why not use tugs front and back like they do with cruise ships and just pull it through the strait?
0: I just don't think, and thank you, Drew, I don't think anybody really wants to be on these ships going through. I think that's the problem. I don't think anybody's psyched. And also, even if you had it remote controlled, which would take some time to retrofit and do all of that, by the way, Clay, you'd still be risking the ship and the cargo, which Clay thinks is the bigger issue. Clay's like, yeah, we might lose some crew.
2: I believe the biggest issue is that the owners don't want to put their ships through, which is why solving that risk factor would, I think, lubricate the overall transit.
0: The Ebenezer Scrooge of the global oil markets, Clay Travis. All right. You never want to get that call as a parent. The phone rings from an unknown caller. Instead of, Dad, I made it home safe, a stranger says something bad has happened. 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If your loved one was in danger, you'd want to know immediately. 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
2: Born on America's darkest day, September 11, 2001, the Tunnel to Towers Foundation, they have been helping America's heroes ever since. Heroes like Fire Lieutenant Michael Wells. Now inspired by the heroism of firefighters on 9/11, Michael felt a calling to pursue his dream of serving his community as a firefighter. Now he would devote 14 years to his fire department. He would rise to lieutenant. He saved lives. He earned the badge of honor for all of his bravery.
16: but sadly he lost his battle with occupational cancer. This 25th anniversary of 9/11, Michael's story reminds all of us of the profound impact that day had on America's heroes and their families. Michael leaves behind his loving wife, Katie, their three children, and the Tunnel to Towers Foundation, with your help, was able to honor Michael by paying off the Wells family mortgage. 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Just go to their website, the letter T, the number 2, the letter T.org. The letter T, the number 2, the letter T.org.

0: Yesterday, you may have heard us having a conversation. President Trump said that the blockade of Iranian ships was the greatest military maneuver of all time.
1: He's a humble guy. He's a humble guy.
0: I would submit that it's nowhere near the greatest military maneuver of all time. I appreciate President Trump's enthusiasm for the blockade. And I tossed out that I thought Chancellorsville, Lee splitting his troops, for those of you that are military historians, and sending Stonewall Jackson on a flank march to completely obliterate the right flank of Joseph Hooker's army and nearly obliterate the entirety of the Union Army in Chancellorsville. Buck, this was the final major battle before Lee embarked on his invasion that led to the Battle of Gettysburg, for those of you that are military history nerds like me. And I also...
1: I got to ask you something, buddy.
0: Yeah.
1: I mean, I know you're from Tennessee, so, you know, you're General Lee, amazing tactician, all this stuff. Grant's Vicksburg campaign. I got someone reach out to me via email and said, I can't believe he would just skip over Grant's textbook war-changing victory at Vicksburg in 1863.
0: Yeah, so this is, again, interesting, Buck. July 4th, 1863, if I'm remembering correctly, Vicksburg surrendered to Grant, which severed the Confederacy's ability to transit the Mississippi River with men and materiel, thereby helping to further strangle the Confederacies with the blockade that was in place on the eastern seaboard and the Gulf to completely give control of the Mississippi River to the United States. Huge win. Brilliant tactical victory. It's a siege.
1: Oh, wow. Not giving the siege the love here. Not Clay's a cavalry guy, you could tell here. He likes the élan. He likes the display of the cavalry coming into
0: smart moves, but if I'm remembering correctly, Grant was going up against Pemberton. Pemberton is a weak strategic opponent. I actually am more impressed with Sherman and his attack on Atlanta, which took far longer to put in place than and really won Lincoln the 1864 election. Because if he hadn't taken Atlanta, possibility that McClellan's crazy story. McClellan, who Lincoln picked as his initial general, ran against him on the 1864 campaign.
1: But, ending the war, right?
0: Yeah. But think about how crazy, you know, we always talk about how there's, read up on the 1864 presidential campaign. There's a great book on it. Think about how crazy it is that Lincoln's chosen initial head of the army ran against him as a Democrat on the platform of "I'm going to end the war."
1: Yeah, I also respect that Sherman on his way. I know it was very rough. He was very rough, Mr. Sherman, but he got outside of Savannah and they were like, he's like, "Well, this is a really pretty town. I'm gonna not take this place." To task, kind of left Savannah intact. There's a big monument or a plaque to him in downtown Savannah that basically attests to this, where they were like, hey, Savannah's a nice town. Let's not get crazy. So
0: also
1: didn't burn it down.
0: Which there was a thought that was going to be completely destroyed because they started the Civil War in Charleston by firing on Fort Sumner.
1: Okay, all right, let's get to it because we have all these people that...
0: Yeah,
1: let's get to these talkbacks here. You want to do first? Let's hear from Michael in Toledo, Ohio.
2: I would say that the greatest military action was when they placed Patton in eastern England as a decoy for the invasion of Europe. Units were not committed to Normandy because they were still expecting the real invasion to be Patton in Holland.
1: I'm going to throw a flag on this. That's a deception and intelligence victory, not a like tactical brilliant maneuver, which is what we're really talking about.
0: That's 100% right. Also, even if that were not the case, and I agree with you, D-Day happened. Like, D-Day is kind of a big maneuver that was
1: I think
0: very
1: you
0: got to
1: go D-Day, not putting Patton as a decoy. That's a part of D-Day.
0: the decoy was more successful than D-Day itself? Come on, Michael, you can do better. Chris in Nashville.
3: Hey, Clay. Stonewall Jackson's flanking maneuver at Chancellorsville was a brilliant tactician move. But if you want to talk about strategies in Civil War, Vicksburg campaign by Grant would be the best one ever done in that era.
1: A few people reached out. You're putting that in the siege category. This is almost like, is it an action movie or a war movie? Like, you start to split hairs a bit.
0: And but some people are going to say, well, they had to get to the siege by the maneuvers that Grant made to get to the siege.
1: Yeah, didn't he? Like, he floated the gunboats at night through, and you know, there was some serious skill that Grant displayed to win at Vicksburg.
0: Grant, to me, the most impressive move of Grant was actually at Shiloh when he wasn't in charge. He may have saved the entire Union Army when they were basically in the midst of a dead panic. Grant at Shiloh, I think, is maybe his most impressive. It wasn't the commander of the entire army, but that's when he started to get the attention of Lincoln to realize this guy could be a difference maker.
1: Eric from New Jersey, listening on WOR of NYC, hit C.
4: Hi, Clay and Buck. This is Eric from New Jersey. The siege at Yorktown. Because without that, then the United States never would have been born.
1: I'm going to get a little trouble here. I think Yorktown, I think the French take the bow on that one. I'm just going to say it. I think without
0: French in America's 250th year, Buck Sexton gives credit to France for the victory.
1: May we
0: Yorktown.
1: Be sir. I think without the General Lafayette, I don't think Yorktown happens the way we want it to.
0: Well, I will have to sign off a little bit here for Buck. It was the French fleet off the coast of Yorktown that marooned Cornwallis and kept him from being able to evacuate.
1: Without maybe that French fleet, it does not, a full stop does not happen the way that it happened.
0: And we're talking about the greatest American maneuver, but Dunkirk, because it's making me think about rescuing a
1: No, but see, that, to me, that's like saving your ass from the fire. I don't know about that. Like, that's
0: well,
1: just
0: but
1: a
0: I'm
1: last
0: saying that,
1: minute.
0: That is
1: that's a goal line stand.
0: America were not involved in Dunkirk, but that is maybe one of the most incredible saves of all time.
1: Forgetting. Think of how dumb the British had no backup plan for this. They almost lost their entire army in one fell swoop. I mean, that was not. By the way, I mean, not the first time this had happened to them. It was like a replay of World War I. They can't figure this out.
0: Think about how incredible. I think it's a story that doesn't get told enough. They just got on the basic radio and said, hey, if you have a fishing boat, you got to go save the British Army. You're talking about guys risking everything. Just random guys in fishing boats went and got as many soldiers as they could.
1: Let me tell you, if that call went out in Miami, those troops would be like, I've never seen so many beautiful, scantily clad women in my life.
0: There'd be a bunch of bikini babes
1: on those boats.
0: Buck right now would say, people won't get on those boats. There's risk. They'll mutiny.
1: Dave in Idaho.
5: I think the greatest victory for the United States was the siege of Vicksburg. It ensured that the Union would win the Civil War, and the rest is history.
1: Confederacy not getting love here, Clay.
0: Civil War message board where they were like, we're going to flood Clay and Buck. Vicksburg's not getting enough attention.
1: People were just lighting me up. They're like, how dare you let Clay not throw I'm just telling you, people were all about Vicksburg. General Grant.
0: Russ in Northern Maine. By the way, that was Dave in Idaho, because I think I talked over the first time Buck tried to give him credit. This is Russ in Northern Maine, podcast E.
6: Hey, Clay and Buck, this is Russ in Northern Maine. The greatest battlefield tactic ever was performed by Joshua Chamberlain and the 20th Maine during the Battle of Gettysburg when they were defending the left flank on Little Round Top, ran out of ammunition, and performed a maneuver that Joshua Chamberlain would later call the Swinging Door, where they pivoted, swept down the mountain, and kept the rebels from breaching the left flank, which had they failed, likely would have lost Gettysburg, which likely would have lost the war.
1: Clay, the floor is yours. What do you make of it?
0: Oh, it's a great, I mean, for those of you who have not seen the Battle of Gettysburg movie, if you want to watch a movie, Joshua Lawrence Chamberlain, played by Jeff Daniels, in a wide range from Dumb and Dumber to the future governor of Maine leading a regiment in the Civil War. Phenomenal movie based on, Buck, I told people to read this.
1: Killer Angels. Great book.
0: Which also takes you into this individual charge. It's a great one. I guess when I'm thinking of military maneuvers, I'm thinking when I gave the Chancellorsville example, I said bigger than a regiment, bigger than a brigade, like an army style movement, as the sort of test for this.
1: My honest, the two that came to mind for me, but I'm not as much of a Civil War guy as Clay is, obviously. I tend to be 20th century focused on battles. Or 16th century Mediterranean, but that's a whole other conversation.
0: You skip the 400 years in between.
1: Yeah, I pick them as I pick them. You know, I'm like, I like this, like that. But I would say MacArthur's landing at Incheon to effectively recapture Seoul, 1950, turn that war around. People forget there was a real consideration of using nukes against China then. Because the Chinese came across the Yalu River.
0: I know nothing about that at all.
1: It's almost like a forgotten war, which of course the echoes of it still haunt us today because of the separation between North and South Korea, but it would have all been North Korea, would have all been this Chinese, sort of, you know, mutant regime fiefdom, that they have now of the Kim regime. But, the landing at Incheon was an incredible maneuver to pull off and change the whole trajectory of that war. The other one would be, what is it, Bastogne, the Battle of the Bulge, to turn that around.
0: I think we've got one of those here.
1: Hit us with that one.
0: Pierre, I love these. I'm curious how many of you are also history nerds on different levels, like Buck and I are, different parts of history. I love these talkbacks because a lot of people in the audience are. Pierre in New Berlin, Wisconsin, talking about just what Buck said with Patton during World War II.
7: Yeah, a lot of people missed the Battle of the Bulge, where Patton did a 180-degree turn to rescue the troops at Bastogne. But the other part of that battle that was so cool was, you know, we couldn't kill the German tanks. We couldn't use our air power. So we just blew up all the fuel and conquered the fuel at Stavelot fuel dumps. Basically, the Germans walked home and left their tanks. Brilliant.
0: That's the great response when they tried to get the American, was it Matt Anthony Wayne, to surrender, and he said, nuts. That was his official response when the Germans demanded surrender. Great story there. One more, and then we'll go to break, and there's tons of these. We'll keep playing them off and on. Podcast listener Alex in West Palm Beach.
8: This is Alex in West Palm Beach. The greatest military maneuver was the use of the atom bomb on Nagasaki, Japan. It proved that we could do it again. Additionally, it brought the Japanese to the surrender table. It caused the Emperor of Japan to go on the radio and tell all of his people to lay down your arms. It was maximum effect for minimal effort.
1: That's a very interesting take, but like, damn, Adam's rough. Also, Adam's like, nuke him.
0: I would say the Manhattan Project was maximum effort, maybe not minimum effort. I mean, coming up with the atomic bomb, kind of a big undertaking. So the actual dropping of it from the American perspective, I would say was a product of a maximum effort, not a minimum one.
1: But it was maximum casualties minimum on our side. You can certainly say that part of it. See, look at how much fun this stuff is. By the way, you guys are all lighting up our inboxes and stuff with this. We got to do like also favorite war book day or something on the show.
0: This is great, by the way. All these different discussions, and we've got tons more. But I wanted to give some flavor for everybody who got into the talkback. And you were talking about yesterday, Buck, that you have ordered some trees, shrubs, plants from Fast Growing Trees.
1: We actually just got a whole bunch of bamboo plants. They're amazing.
0: So many of you have been reaching out. You absolutely love this company, and I am blown away by how great they are. As we come into spring, it's early May all over the country. A lot of people deciding what sort of trees, plants, shrubs, do you need to make your homes more beautiful, to make your yards more beautiful? 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And they have told us that you guys are signing up like crazy, whether you live in an apartment, a condo, or whether you've got a yard somewhere. Maybe you've moved to a new state. 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

Closing up shop today on Clay and Buck. Hope you enjoyed our conversation there about all things military. If you want to weigh in on that at the end, we'll put that out as a separate little podcast for you guys to listen to over the weekend if you missed it or you want to re-listen and send us more of your thoughts. Clay and I could do this all day. We could do a three-hour show just talking about old battles. It'd be fun. We have, here we go, VIP email from, of course, this is funny. Everyone's like, talk about gas prices and politics. And then every email and every talkback is best American military maneuvers. VIP email from Jeff. Hey, guys, the Battle of Midway changed the war in the Pacific. Jeff, very true. What we take, Clay, three Japanese carriers down, I think. And, but here's my thing about Midway. First of all, the movie kind of sucked, which is a shame. It should have been good. It's not a good movie. Wait, how do you make a bad movie about such a critical battle with planes and

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3: All across the great state of Iowa, it is the Simon Conway Show. It is coming up to 4:08. You are very welcome in. Thank you very much for being there. So much going on. The Vice President of the United States is in Iowa. We may get to talk to him a little later on. The Secretary of Agriculture is in Iowa. We will be talking to her a little later on. We also will be talking this hour to the Speaker of the Iowa House to let's talk about what they did and what they didn't do in the session that just concluded after a marathon effort over the weekend. Before we do any of that, however, why don't you win yourself $1,000? Yes, indeed, it is time to put a grand in your hand. I will give you a word. You will take that word to the website of whatever radio station you happen to be tuned into. You'll enter it where it's obvious. You'll sit back. You'll wait for the phone to ring. If the phone rings, you will pick it up. You will not look at the caller ID because that is absolutely not relevant to you. But if you pick it up and it's us on the other end of the phone, well, you just won $1,000. There is nothing else to do. I know. Crazy. Crazy. Anyway, for this hour, the word is family. F-A-M-I-L-Y. Family. And do it right now and good luck. Okay. Yesterday, I was unexpectedly not here because, you know, I'm always honest with you guys. I got, like, stomach flu. You can probably hear a little of that in my voice still. It's a little bit scratchy. My apologies for the scratchy voice. But that's one of the worst things. There's only two things that keep someone like me off the radio. One is losing your voice. Duh. And the other one is stomach flu. Pretty much anything else will see me behind the microphone. But yeah, can't do it with the stomach flu, unfortunately. That is why I was not here yesterday, but I am here today. All that stuff that I talked about is going to happen and more. We hope to talk to the Vice President on his way out of town. We will see if we can make that happen, and certainly if we do, then you're going to hear that interview right here on this show. But there's plenty of other stuff I want to talk about. Now, Representative Fine out of Florida, he said something which I actually find myself agreeing with. Now, it's not often I actually agree with him, to be perfectly frank with you, but I did agree with him about this. And he was talking all about whether or not you should be able to serve in the United States Congress and be a dual citizen. That's what he was talking about, and it's fascinating. Well, first of all, we should probably hear from him, right? So if you can pop me up, please, kid, that would be great. So this is Representative Randy Fine, and this is what he had to say.
4: So I have a bill that says you cannot serve in Congress if you're a dual citizen. Think about it. When you're a citizen of a country, you take an oath of allegiance to that country. How can you serve in the government of the United States if you've pledged allegiance to another country? So it wouldn't preclude you from being an American, but it would say you can't be in Congress. Now, if you're currently a dual citizen and you want to burn the citizenship of that other country, then you can. But dual citizens should not serve in Congress. And our research finds that particularly many, many Democrats are dual citizens of the country that they immigrated from. Well, you want to be an American? Great. Then burn that passport. But you shouldn't be able to be in Congress if you want to be a dual citizen as well.
3: I agree with him. And here is the thing. And it's an important thing. It's the citizenship oath. So there's various ways you can become a citizen of this country. One is if you come in through the front door and after a process, you will take the citizenship oath. And the citizenship oath is really very specific. These are the words I said in the Orange County Convention Center in Orlando, Florida. I hereby declare on oath that I absolutely and entirely renounce and abjure all allegiance and fidelity to any foreign prince, potentate, state, or sovereignty of whom or which I have heretofore been a subject or citizen. So that's the first words that you say. So if you say those words, you cannot possibly be a dual citizen. Now, there are exceptions as to how you can be a dual citizen. My own daughter is a dual citizen. How is she a dual citizen? Well, she went through the entire process exactly the same way I did. Legal resident, green card, etc., etc. And then she was still a minor when I took the oath of citizenship. And the second I took the oath of citizenship, she became a citizen of the United States without having to take that oath. That is normal. If she hadn't have gone through the process, that would not have happened. But she did. And so she became a citizen, and she has a choice at that point to keep her British passport or not. As far as I was concerned, because I said those first words, I did not have a choice. I have never used my British passport from the moment I said those words. And I certainly never renewed it once it ran out. But we don't take your original passport from you once you take that oath. I don't know that we shouldn't revisit that. Now, the other way you can become a dual citizen of this country is you can have a parent that's from another country. So you can be a natural-born citizen of the United States. You can be president of the United States. I don't think if you were a dual citizen that we the people would elect you. But in theory, you could be. That can happen. But I agree with Representative Fine. If you are a dual citizen, you do not get to be in Congress. And if you are a dual citizen who took the oath that I did, then as far as I'm concerned, you're not an American citizen. If you call yourself a dual citizen, having taken that oath, you're not an American because you didn't mean the oath. And if that's the final part of you becoming a citizen, is the oath. If you didn't mean the words that you said and you proved it by continuing to tell people you're a dual citizen or using your former passport or renewing your former passport, if you do any of those things, as far as I'm concerned, you instantaneously gave up your American citizenship. So what do you think? 515-284-1040, 284-1040. You know I like to make you think. 515-284-1040. You can text us at 81530. You can even send us a talkback on this subject. I find it very interesting, to say the least, for, I think, fairly obvious reasons. This is the Simon Conway Show.

0: It's Tuesday, May 5th. We're all across the great state of Iowa. You are very, very welcome in. Representative Randy Fine says you should not be able to be a dual citizen and serve in Congress. I agree with him, particularly if you took the oath.
1: If you took the oath, you cannot be a dual citizen.
0: If you're not American, I don't believe you can serve in Congress.
1: So, there's that. On the text line, Simon, I agree with you about dual citizenship. Even the Bible says you cannot serve two masters. That's from Mary.
0: And somebody else who didn't give us a name said, let the voters decide like they do now. I don't know what that means.
1: If you mean if a dual citizen is running for Congress and the electorate is aware, then the voters can decide. If you mean that, that's a completely different conversation. We're talking about whether or not a naturalized citizen has to take the oath that I took. If you took that oath and you didn't mean it, then as far as I'm concerned, you're not an American. How can you be an American? How can you say those words with your hand on your heart or on a Bible or however it was that you choose to do it? My hand was in the air. By the way, the very last words of that oath are, so help me God. If you didn't mean it, then you're not an American. So there's nothing for the voters to decide. You should not be on the ballot. Period. End of story. Meanwhile, we're getting sympathy from a judge for the man who is accused of attempting to assassinate the president at the White House correspondents' dinner. Yeah, you heard me right. The judge is very, very concerned that this man, Cole Allen, is on suicide watch. It is standard protocol. You know why? Because he said he didn't think he was going to survive the night that he attempted what he allegedly attempted. Standard protocol to put that person on suicide watch. So he's in a padded cell. The judge said sorry to him. He's asking for stuff that anybody else in the same position would not receive whilst they were on suicide watch. So not only is the judge saying sorry, he's demanding that the prison authorities come back to him and report tomorrow morning. Demanding. So we're going to see how this shakes out, but I think this judge needs to recuse himself. Here is what we know about the shooter from Janine Pirro. As soon as I can get this to work. Here we go.
2: Well, we have been able to determine which gun it was. First of all, there's video of the defendant shooting at the Secret Service agent. There is also the agent who will tell you himself that he was shot at, and then he returned the fire. But more importantly, Jake, is the fact that we now can establish that a pellet that came from the buckshot from the defendant's Mossberg pump-action shotgun was intertwined with the fiber of the vest of the Secret Service officer.
3: So it's definitively his bullet.
2: It is definitively his bullet. He hit at that Secret Service agent. He was had every intention to kill him and anyone who got in his way, on his way to the killing the President of the United States. This was a premeditated, violent act calculated to take down the president and anyone who was in the line of fire. And you and I were both in that combat yep. zone, and we know what it was like. It was a very dangerous situation. And but for law enforcement and their quick reaction, this thing could have been much worse.
0: As I told you, law enforcement succeeded very, very well. So the perimeter bent, but it did not break. And that was the point. Mm-hmm. Also on the text line, we're dealing with multiple things here. If the president has to be born an American, then so should all of Congress. I don't agree with that. I think you can serve if you were not born here, as long as you are only American.
1: do not believe you can do anything else. Meanwhile, on the shooter, Tony from, decided to go away. Tony from Iowa City had a question, but decided not to ask it at the last moment. So that's okay as well. We have a lot going on today, as I have said. Coming up after the bottom of the hour news, we're going to talk to the Speaker of the Iowa House. He is going to talk to us all about the session that just ended, what he's pleased with, what he's not pleased with, what we think maybe might get done next year. All those things are going to come up when we talk to Speaker Pat Grassley very, very shortly. So that is happening as well. To the texter who said, if the president has to be born here, then so should every member of Congress. Where do you draw the line? Where is the end of that that particular line? Because I think that's important as well. We have to decide, okay, so Congress can't do that. How about governor of a state? If it's not governor of a state, how about city council person? See, where's your line? And what you do when you go down that road is you create two classes of citizenship. We already have two classes of citizenship because quite rightly you say, I can never be president. That is absolutely true. I can never be. I wouldn't want to be either, by the way. I can never be president or vice president because I was not born here. So you already have two classes of citizenship. And the deeper you go down that particular rabbit hole, then the worse, as it were, that situation gets in terms of two classes of citizen. So if I were ever to serve in Congress, that's not going to happen either. And I chose to be Speaker, that also not going to happen ever. That would place me third in line for the presidency, except they would have to bypass me. Because I couldn't be president. For the reasons we've already discussed. So anyway, that's a conversation for another day because coming up after the bottom of the hour news, which is fast approaching, we are going to be talking to Speaker Pat Grassley. A marathon weekend session was ended and they have done for the year. Is he happy? Is he not happy? All those things. That's coming right up. This is the Simon Conway Show.

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0: Look up, look down, look around, look up, look down, look around. In the trees and on the ground, 'cause the ALB must be found.
1: Some signs of the ALB are dime-sized holes on tree trunks, a sawdust-like material called frass, and the beetle itself, with a long black body and white spots.

0: must be found.
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0: weekend, and they all got out of there on Sunday. What am I talking about? Our state legislature, House and Senate. And on the Davidson Family Dentistry Newsmaker line right now, we have Speaker of the Iowa House, Pat Grassley. You're very welcome, sir. Did you get some rest yet?
1: Oh, we're still working. I hope you saw. I was able to get out in the field for a little bit yesterday and make my daughter's track meet. So we right back into the grind, you know.
0: Yes, absolutely. That was quite the session. That is for sure. So let's talk about the number one issue in Iowa. I've read it. It's very complicated. Can you explain it to me like I'm five, please?
1: I'll do the best that I can. Well, I'm four, you're five. I'll try to at least speak up to your level then here, Simon. But here's what I can say is the most important part of this bill is putting a 2% revenue cap on local governments. It addresses a lot of things like out of control inflation. Keep in mind, if you can only bring in so much revenue, assessments, I should have said, you can only have assessments go up so high and they still can only bring up so more revenue. So I would say that is the number one driver. Within the bill, and I know this is something that you've touched on for the last year since we had this discussion, is wanting to get to a position where we're much less dependent, if not dependent at all, on property tax. This bill allows for up to $20,000 worth of the value of your property to not have to pay tax on. So what I would argue is if you're a hardliner, and I think you'd probably be more in that camp that want to get rid of property tax, this is starting down that path where you're not paying taxes on the full value of your property even after the rollback. So that's another piece of it. And at the same time, we're using some of the former credits that existed to buy down levy rates. For example, the uniform levy, 540, that every Iowan pays on all classes of property. Over the next 6 years, we're going to buy that down. Over 3 years, we bought down to under $5. So that's as simple as I could go. We could do an hour on it, but those are some of the really high points that I see that affect property owners.
0: Yes, I know it's complicated, and that's why I asked you to treat me like I was five. That was reasonable. That's the best explanation of how I might see some savings. Is there anything hidden in that property tax thing for seniors in particular?
1: Well, so this is what, and if you saw the different proposals that came out earlier in session,
0: yep.
1: The House proposal applied to every single class of property. There was two other proposals that had some certain carve-outs in it for certain classes, whether you look at, or excuse me, not classes, but certain demographics. So if you looked at seniors, you could look at young people. Our position the entire time is let's provide property tax relief for all residential taxpayers, which this bill does. It also keeps the... So we got rid of some of the credits that exist in the current system. We're keeping the senior and veteran tax credit in place. So I would say not only are seniors but other property taxpayers benefiting from the exempting of property as well as the buy down of the 540, but also we kept that credit in place recognizing that there's a need in Iowa to also provide and continue to provide that relief for seniors. So I would say we tried to keep it as broad-based as possible because keep in mind, any class of property that you shift it to, someone else is going to make up the difference. And especially in the residential space, we thought providing relief for every Iowan was the way that we should do it.
0: Final property tax question. If you have been paying your property taxes for years and you get to a point you're on a fixed income, you can't afford it anymore, you've retired, there's no way you can adjust your income, and your house is paid for, can the government still come and take your house?
1: And the government, I think that the system that currently exists when it comes to the kind of mechanics that exist today, I would say that I don't know what would have changed in there to prevent that from happening. But what I can say is you're going to be paying on less of the value of your property. You're going to be having lower levying rates. So you should be seeing a reduction in that uniform levy that all Iowans pay. And we're keeping those credits in place, especially for seniors. So with the mechanics of the current system, when it comes to those, you know, not paying your taxes eventually, but like I said, keep in mind that 2% cap, I know we touch on it and I think it gets glossed over, but it's so important. How often do we limit the amount of money that government can bring in at any level? That's what's really going to bend that long-term curve, and those other things provide that immediate relief.
0: Okay, I'm not giving up on abolishing property taxes in the state of Iowa. You know that, right?
1: Like I said, though, Simon, keep in mind we're exempt. This is a step in the right direction. If that's your a philosophy that someone wants is not paying for that full value after the rollback of your property.
0: All right. Let's talk about the second most important issue in Iowa to an awful lot of people. You guys didn't get that done. You in the House tried. You passed it in week two, and that is eminent domain, property rights. The Senate couldn't get it done.
1: Yeah, and I've told Iowans, and I got asked this every week when I do my weekly Thursday press conference. We in the House took so many different bills, worked on them over the last several years, and have tried to send them over to the Senate. Our objective the entire time was just to get a bill back, even if we didn't like it, to put us in a position to negotiate. And ultimately, I know there's some frustrations. Obviously, there's frustrations with Iowans. All I would ask is, from the standpoint of, as you look at this, the House Republicans have passed bill after bill after bill, taking multiple different approaches, willing to compromise. And, you know, we can't control what we would get in return from the Senate. But I would just say, because we had people at the end of the session saying, well, you need to pass another bill. And my philosophy and our thought on that was, we really want to weaken our position of some, you know, do we want to negotiate against ourselves? Do we want to weaken our position? Do we want to keep a strong position, which was the bill we passed in the beginning of session, just saying not for carbon pipelines? If we would have done anything to move from that position, then all of a sudden, I feel like we would have abandoned the position, or the strong position we've had ourselves in for several years. So like I said, I get Iowa's frustrations, and we're frustrated as well. And, you know, we're going to continue to work towards finding resolution on this issue. But I hope Iowans see that the House has put as many different shots on target as possible when it comes to this topic.
0: Well, you just heard me credit you with trying to do what I believe is the right thing in week two, and you heard me say it, and
1: yeah.
0: I absolutely mean it. All right, let's move on. What is the thing you're most pleased about that they did, that you guys got done after property tax?
1: So I won't use property tax. There's one other issue I do want to touch on that we came into a couple other, or that we left off the beginning of session with, and that was trying to have a tough on crime policy. We don't want to be like Minnesota. We don't want to be like Illinois. We don't want to be like these other states that are just going the opposite way on crime. But we came out with a strong free strikes bill that we passed early on in session. It was one of our priorities. Went over to the Senate. They continued to work on it. You know, we heard arguments that our bill cost too much money. I will just say, from a taxpayer's perspective, if keeping repeat violent offenders off the street costs us money as taxpayers, that should be the price we'd be willing to pay. But we understood we couldn't find compromise. But we ended up with a really good bill that strengthens our habitual offender laws, takes out the discretion that if you're going to be a habitual offender in Iowa, if you're a violent criminal in Iowa over and over and over, you're not welcome here. But to the property tax thing real quick, because I know I'm not trying to filibuster you, but I would just say, from the standpoint, there was a lot of people saying, I don't think that the legislature is ever going to get anything done. And was the solution perfect? Absolutely not. We're the government. We're never perfect. But the product that we came up with after over a year and a half of work, I think is something that we should be pretty proud of as a legislature.
0: All right. Well, it's a shame it required overtime. That should have been the first thing you guys did, as far as I'm concerned. So there you go. That's just me.
1: I totally agree. But as I said, we made a commitment that we weren't leaving without doing something, and we stuck to that commitment. So at least it was something we promised to do, and we at least found a way to get something done.
0: You know, going back to crime, I discovered to my horror that in the state of Iowa, if you are a convicted rapist, then you might get 10 years. But if you behave yourself once we've locked you up, you could be out in 4. That's awful.
1: And with the bill that we passed, and what we've been trying to work towards, is taking away that level of discretion that exists. And if you look at that bill, we also did some things that if you're violating parole, you know, those are some of the other things that happens, is you violate parole, well, no one wants to turn it in because then it looks bad that you have these people that are coming back and back into the system. The message that we're trying to send here is if you're a career criminal, a violent offender, you're not welcome in Iowa. I don't think there's anything wrong with us saying that. And we're going to continue to build off what we did this year. So you'll hear us talking about this more, because if you're committing these kind of acts, kind of like what you just said, you should serve your time, and there shouldn't be a liberal judge or a parole officer that looks the other way. We need to enforce the laws we have on the books, and we need to put these people behind bars. Incarceration does work. Having people out on the streets that aren't going to follow our laws, that doesn't work. And so we're going to continue to talk about this.
0: Okay, you were there for 100 plus days. We've talked about eminent domain. What else did you not get done that you would have preferred to have seen done?
1: I mean, really, when you look at the things that we laid out to try to accomplish this year, I think you're right. I mean, the eminent domain, when we spent some time on that, that's one that there's been an expectation of Iowans to be able to find a way to get done. And like I said, I feel like we've exhausted so many different avenues. I would probably point to that one from the standpoint of what I'm hearing from Iowans necessarily. But I would also say, you know, the three priorities I laid out at the beginning of session, property taxes, tough on crime, and changes to our how we fund our workforce system, which we were able to invest more money in apprenticeship programs, job training programs. You know, we were able to get that done as well, a little bit pared back. But what we set out to, the three priorities I laid out before session, you know, we were able to accomplish some great things to not only get done, but build off of. So, but yeah, eminent domain would be the one I'd point to. But those priorities we laid out with, we were able to get across the finish line.
0: Speaker Pat Grassley, thank you very much for coming on. We do appreciate the access we get to you, sir. So thank you for doing that, and get some of that rest that apparently you still haven't quite caught up with yet.
1: Still got seed to put in the ground, Simon.
0: Yeah, I know you do. I know you do. Somewhere in there, get some sleep. All right, we will talk to you again soon. Thank you, sir. There you go, Speaker Pat Grassley. What he liked, what he didn't like. And I guess we're going to wait and see on the property tax when we get those bills for next year. This is the Simon Conway Show.

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7: Here's something pretty disturbing I discovered while researching this podcast. This is what it actually says on the Los Angeles Police Department website. The site states that the Adult Missing Persons Unit investigates 3,200 cases a month, and 70% of those missing people are found or returned voluntarily within 2 or 3 days. It goes on to explain, and I quote here, "Since being a missing person is not a crime, police are given a very limited role while conducting these types of investigations." At the bottom of the webpage, it gets more disturbing. There's a section titled, "What if they never returned?" And here's the official police advice. In such situations, you may want to enlist the services of a private investigator to assist in your search. If you can't afford a PI, the police elaborate, quote, "Another option would be to contact the Salvation Army, which has a missing persons locator program." There is not a single sentence on the LAPD website that would lead a loved one of a missing person to have any faith that the police would properly investigate it. What the LAPD is basically saying is, if someone you love goes missing, don't overreact. They'll probably turn up, unless they don't, in which case you should get someone besides the police to look into it. All this is my way of saying, if the police took missing persons cases as seriously as they do, say, bank robberies, I wouldn't have had to do this podcast in the first place and end up chasing a violent criminal halfway around the country. I'm Neil Strauss, and you can hear the full story of To Live and Die in L.A.
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10: Well, across the great state of Iowa, it is the Simon Conway Show. You are very, very welcome in. Thank you very much for being there. 4:54 is the time. Wow, Iowa number one almost in the can. What were you happy about? What were you disappointed about when it comes to what they did in the legislative session? Are you pleased with the property tax solution, or are you going to wait until the bill shows up next year? Because this is not a this year thing, right? This is a 26-27 thing as opposed to a 25-26 thing. So that's when that will kick in. So it's going to be interesting to see what you guys think about that. They did not get eminent domain done. How unhappy are you with that? Now, if you are unhappy, you need to be unhappy with the Iowa Senate, not the Iowa House. The Iowa House passed a bill in week two of this session, and the version that came from the Senate did not address the main issues that that people have. And the other thing that the speaker was speaking about was crime. Those were really the three big things that that we discussed. And as I say, just last week I discovered that in Iowa, if you are convicted of rape and you behave yourself once you're locked up, you can be out in 4 years. That actually is obscene as far as I'm concerned. Absolutely obscene. If you are a rapist, the time that you need to be locked up has to at least be double digits, doesn't it? We need you locked up for 10 years. I'm not even sure how much of a deterrent 4 years is to some people. Think about it. You know, go in at 21, you're out at 25. Is that a punishment? I don't know. I don't think so. So that's something I'm going to be talking to some of the legislators not to talk about. You know, we haven't touched on the fact that apparently Marco Rubio, in addition to all his other

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1: I love this American ride. Gotta love this American ride.
2: All across the great state of Iowa, it is the Simon Conway Show. It is 5:07, almost 5:08. And before we do anything else, how about you win yourself $1,000? Yes, we want to put a grand in your hand, and it is not that complicated. Right now, take the word cash, C-A-S-H, cash, to whatever website of whatever radio station you are listening to, and do it right now, and good luck. All right, a friend of mine, his name is Juan Pina. And it's where my Stetson came from, by the way. My wonderful Stetson that I love came from his store. And it is, of course, Cinco de Mayo, which is a way bigger deal here than it is in Mexico. But we thought we'd talk to Juan. Welcome to the show, sir. How are you?
3: Good, Simon. How are you today?
2: I am absolutely fantastic. So let me ask you this, because as I pointed out, Cinco de Mayo, way bigger deal in the United States than it is in Mexico. But you're here, so how hard are you celebrating?
3: We celebrate, it's not like a lot of people think it's the Independence Mexican Day, but it's not.
2: That's September.
3: It's September 15, 16. But it was a big, it was a very big deal when the Mexican army defeated the French army back in 1862, even because they... The Mexican army was smaller and has less weapons and everything. They defeated one of the biggest army in the world at that time when Napoleon III was in place.
2: Right. Now, we know each other because we have a mutual friend and horses and dancing horses. And your daughter, is your daughter there with you, Alejandra?
3: Yes.
4: Hi, Simon. I'm here. Good afternoon.
2: Good afternoon. It's lovely to talk to you as well. Now, I'm going to pronounce the last word wrong, I know, and I apologize. But you are now Queen of the Charros. Am I saying it right? In all of America? Does that include Mexico?
4: Just America right now. So, yes, this past Friday, I was coronated. I had my coronation ceremony in Arizona, and I am now the new USA Queen for Mexican Rodeo.
2: That is fantastic. So what exactly does that involve? I mean, I've seen you ride, and you are amazing. But what does it involve for my listeners who have not seen you do that?
4: Thank you. So very similar to the cowgirl queen here in the United States with the American Rodeo, we promote, we are a role model for all the youth in the United States in Mexican Rodeo, and we are to attend all the official events of the Mexican Rodeo Association.
2: And are you doing this riding side saddle?
4: Yes. We actually, this past Sunday night, we had a presentation with 27 girls all at the same time in the same arena.
2: And you're not doing that wearing jeans? Because I've seen you guys. They're very elaborate dresses.
4: Yes, and this time we actually wore what we call a traje de China poblana, which is the, back in the day in the 1600s, the outfit what the ladies wore. It's a very embellished skirt with a simple t-shirt, a simple shirt, blouse that we wear. And we wore heeled shoes, not boots this time, heeled shoes. So we didn't even have a spur. It was on side saddle.
2: Wow, you do amazing stuff. One, I'm sure you are very proud. All us dads are very proud of our daughters, aren't we? But what a thing she has accomplished, my friend.
3: Yeah, I'm so proud. And it's a lot of work, a lot of responsibility. It's an honor for the family. So like she said, she's a role model for many girls. Yeah, we're so happy to share our culture, our roots. So it's a big deal, definitely for the Charros and the U.S.
2: It is. I almost got the pronunciation correctly. I needed more the Charros, right?
3: You need to drink some tequila, and you pronounce it perfect.
2: Well, I see. That's why it's Cinco de Mayo. They don't let me do that while I'm on the radio, though. But maybe later.
3: Today, okay. Yeah, today is the
2: Absolutely. All right. So
3: it became too a big deal in the States, in the United States, because it's like became like a very community. There's a lot of festivals, parades in the U.S. celebrating Cinco de Mayo. Back in the 1860s, became really community for the Mexican-American community.
2: Obviously you have extra things to celebrate now that your daughter has been crowned the queen. Have you got big plans for tonight, then, Juan?
3: No, well, we're just going to go out, have some margaritas, some tacos,
2: Yes.
3: We're going to celebrate for sure.
2: Excellent.
3: How about you?
2: I'm still working, man. Alejandro, do you look forward to this day, or is it, because as I said, it's a far bigger deal here than it is in Mexico. It is celebrated in Mexico, but not the way we do it. You got plans for tonight?
4: I actually would love to go have a great margarita at a local Mexican restaurant. However, I am going to a grand opening of a new podcast here in Ottumwa, Iowa. So after this interview, I will be heading to Ottumwa, Iowa.
2: Very nice. Well, thank you very much for joining me. I look forward to seeing you guys soon. I'm sure our mutual friend is listening as well. I'm very pleased that we were able to make this happen. So thank you for joining me today.
4: Absolutely. Thanks for having us every single time. We appreciate it.
2: Absolutely.
3: Thank you.
2: You're welcome. You take care. I look forward to some Mexican coffee next time I see you, buddy. It is 5:14. We'll take a quick time out. In theory... Because some of these things are always in theory. In theory, when we come back, we'll be talking to our Secretary of Agriculture, Brooks Rolland. That's next. This is the Simon Conway Show.

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11: All across the great state of Iowa, it is the Simon Conway Show. It is a distinct honor to welcome back to my show our agriculture secretary, Brooke Rollins. Welcome back, ma'am. How are you? Welcome to Iowa as well.
12: Well, Simon, anytime I am in your state in Iowa, it is a good day. So I am so happy to be here. This is my fourth trip in the last year. It's really, really a blessing.
11: Well, we know there's going to be a fifth one because you've already told me you were going to come to the Iowa State Fair. So we know you're coming back to that.
12: But that's exactly right. It'll be my second Iowa State Fair.
11: Yes.
12: And I'm not sure if I'm going to show a steer again, but excited to come back. And we just had an awesome event. The vice president is right now speaking on the stage. It really goes to just how important this state really is in the battle to make America great again. So really fun to be here.
11: Right. So as you just pointed out, the vice president is here as well. How is that rally going?
12: You know, it is so cool. I bet there are, I don't know, maybe 1,500, 2,000 people. We were in a manufacturing warehouse. Before I got there, though, I got to go to the Fairway grocery store, one of the, I think they've got 100 of them, the fourth generation family-owned grocery store, to talk about product of the USA, then headed over to the rally. I mean, people were on their feet and cheering. It was a ton of energy in the room, and really, it's just so great to get out of the swamp of Washington and really get to the heartland. And there's nowhere more that's more the heartland than this state and these people, your people. It's incredible.
11: Well, you're about to have half the real estate that the Department of Agriculture has in D.C., so so maybe that'll help, because I know Joni Ernst wanted to put the for sale sign on one of those two buildings, and I think you got a buyer, right, didn't you?
12: Well, we sure did. Listen, Joni has been such a champion on this, but the president is really the visionary. He, 15 or 10 years ago in 2015, when he came down that escalator and he talked about draining the swamp and he talked about returning power to the people and he talked about getting all of those bureaucrats out of Washington, D.C. Little did I know, Simon, that 10, 11 years later, I would be his Secretary of Agriculture, running one of the largest federal agencies, almost 100,000 employees, how it had, the bureaucracy had just bloated, especially under the last administration, and that I would have the extraordinary honor to be able to be part of that effort to drain the swamp. So, yes, we're moving out of Washington, D.C. Our Forest Service is moving west so we can be closer to the forests and the people we serve in that lane of work. And on the farming side, moving to Iowa, we've got a big headquarters piece of this moving out to Urbandale, Iowa, for our food safety team, our nutrition programs. Of course, USDA runs all the food stamps, moving to Dallas and some other places. But getting out of Washington, getting closer to the people for whom we serve, and just doing it in a more efficient and better and more effective way.
11: Well, let's talk about the SNAP benefits, because I follow you on X, ma'am. What the heck is this? One state, 14,000 individuals receiving SNAP benefits were driving, between them, three Bentleys, three Ferraris, 11 Lamborghinis, 59 Maseratis, 141 Porsches, 244 Alfa Romeos, 306 Land Rovers, and 2,098 Teslas. How on earth are those people receiving SNAP benefits in just one state?
12: And by the way, Simon, it's a red state. That's what's really shocking. My first hour on the job last February, we sent a letter to every governor in America, blue and red, said, I don't want to get into politics. I just want to work with you to do right by the taxpayer, to make sure those who really need this benefit are getting it, and then rip out all of those who are using the program fraudulently. Of course, most of the blue states did not respond. In fact, they're suing us. But the red states did, and the data that we have gotten from them and shared and then done, I diverted the Doge team, pivoted our Doge team into this, into the fraud, rooting the fraud out of Snap, what we found was shocking. You've just listed some of that in terms of the vehicles, but also, you know, a couple hundred thousand dead people, 500,000 people getting benefits that they shouldn't be getting, getting them more than once. And these are in the red states. Can you imagine? Can you just even begin to imagine a California, a New York, in Oregon, what we would potentially uncover there once we're able to get that data? It's going to be so stunning. It's going to be shocking. It's funny. I'm with the vice president here in Iowa, Vice President Vance. The president put him in charge of rooting out fraud, waste, and abuse from our federal government. And we literally, before he walked on the stage about 8 minutes ago, literally just talked about SNAP and broad-based categorical eligibility, which is a mouthful of a bunch of bureaucracy. But what that rule has allowed is allowing people to get on SNAP that shouldn't be on. And we're working to close that loophole very quickly.
11: I know you serve and you're honored to do it, but there's a part of me that thinks you want to put the boots on, get up on the horse and gallop off into the sunset.
12: That would not be the worst thing.
11: See?
12: It is the job. Listen, this is the best, most important work I'll ever do. No matter what's after this, this is it. Food security is national security, completely reinventing what the Secretary of Agriculture does, fighting for the independent farmers and producers, working to deconstruct the consolidation that has happened, especially on the foreign side over the last few decades. These are all existential issues for the future of our country. So I say all of that, but I'll also say it's the hardest job I'll ever have. You know, trying to redirect a massive beast of a ship that has been built under the status quo for decades now is not easy work. But with the president and his inspiring, you know, work every day to return the power to all Americans, to especially our 250th year, Simon, this is the year that God has given us to meet this moment to save our country. And I believe that's how big this job is and why we work so hard at USDA and why we just won't till the very last minute when we walk out of there in 2 years and I guess 9 or 8 months now.
11: Let's talk about meat packers, shall we? It's something that I have talked about on this show many times. You know, we tend not to do too many ag stories, but we always do them at least a couple of three times a month. And this is something we have come back to again and again and again. It doesn't matter what the price of meat is, if the farmers are suffering, if the farmers are making loads of money, it makes no difference. The meat packers are always making out.
12: Well, it is really talking about the importance of supporting our farmers and ranchers to try to undo the years and years and years of consolidation, the concentration of power. Back in 1977, the kind of the four companies that today control about 85% of the processing market, they were only at about 25%. So these are, you know, monopoly, oligopoly level numbers. And we just, and it isn't just in meat packing, by the way, it's also in fertilizer, it's in seeds, it's in equipment. It has just really gone unnoticed and unchecked for many, many, many, many years now. And that is what we're working so hard to unwind. Yesterday, Acting Attorney General Todd Blanche and I did a press conference with Peter Navarro, the president's top advisor on manufacturing and reshoring. And this president, you know, this is what makes this time so monumental, whether you love him or if you don't. There's no doubt he's going to do what he thinks is right. He doesn't care what the status quo is. He doesn't care what the media says. He just doesn't care. He just wants to do what's right by the American people. That's what he cares about. And so he's given us carte blanche to go do that, and that's what we're working to do. We're not going to fix it overnight. These are problems that have been building for literally decades. And but hopefully we build the infrastructure to allow the next team to come onto the field and to carry that work forward to save our country.
11: Agriculture Secretary Brooke Rollins, thank you very much. It's always an honor, ma'am. I always enjoy talking to you as well. We always have fun conversations, and we appreciate it. I look forward to you coming back to Iowa, and we will chat soon, and maybe we'll take a wander around the state fair together. That will be fun.
12: Oh, I would love that. Simon, you are the best. What a joy to be on with you again. And, yeah, we'll hopefully see you this summer. Thank you.
11: All right, you take care. Safe travels, ma'am. And God bless you.
12: Thank you. Bye-bye, everyone.
11: Bye.
12: God bless.
11: There you go. Agriculture Secretary Brooke Rollins, live and exclusive right here on The Simon Conway Show.

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13: They're telling their story in a new season of Dig, coming soon from the Kentucky Center for Investigative Reporting.
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18: All across the great state of Iowa, it is the Simon Conway Show. I should have told our agriculture secretary, Brooke Rollins, who we just spoke to keep listening, because she is a horse girl, first and foremost. She's actually a barrel rider, is our secretary of agriculture. I did ask her if she wanted to keep being in charge of 100,000 people in Washington, D.C., or if she really wanted to put the boots on and get up on the horse and gallop off into the sunset. And she did say that the second option was very, very tempting, I believe she said. I don't want to misquote her, but I think I'm certainly giving you the gist. So she would love this next story, because I found out about this yesterday, and I actually borrowed some of their pictures from Triumph Horses. Go check them out, triumphhorses.com, because they have a girl in the barn whose barn name is Revolution, and we're 250 years old, so it seems appropriate that the little colt stud that was just born should be named America, and it is. So that is fantastic. Joining us from there, hopefully I'm not going to mess up your name, is Savannah. I could just leave it there and I know I've got it right. Mizna Glenn, did I mess up the middle name?
19: Yes, you pronounced it correctly.
18: Oh, look at me. Look at me go. So, first of all, how's little America doing?
19: You know, he is doing fabulous, spicy and ready to roll, and not even a week old, but he is doing fantastic.
18: Excellent. And I like the fact that he's feisty, because when we were little, we were feisty.
19: Oh, I believe so. 250 years ago, a bunch of 18 to 25-year-old men said, I didn't want to pay a 3-cent tax on tea, and they decided to make a new nation. And for that, we have all of the glory and freedoms and liberty that we have today. So I think we should be celebrating the 250th anniversary of this great nation this year.
18: So this is great. We got a horse called, a mare called Revolution. That's the barn name. We don't need to give the long, full official name. And now we have a little colt stud called America, which is perfect out of her. He's very cute. A friend of mine, a horsey person, told me he has just the right amount of white. I don't know what the wrong amount of white is, but he's very cute.
19: He is a stinking adorable little guy. He is a sorrel and white Tobiano APHA stud colt, and he is just as precious as can be. And just like America, he has a pedigree that is absolutely decked. And we are very excited about this little colt.
18: Now, I love you guys, because you have in your barns, you have a 22-year-old red American quarter horse mare called Liberty. You have a 13-year-old red dun quarter horse gelding called Justice. You've got a 12-year-old dapple gray mare called Independence, but you guys call her Indy.
19: Yes, we do.
18: It's fantastic. This is great. And you've got an 8-year-old bay thoroughbred mare called Freedom.
19: And we have two others named Philadelphia and Lexington, two other brood mares that we have. And, of course, the brood mare that is the center of attention right now is my amazing mare, Revolution.
18: Absolutely. We cannot forget Davy Crockett, can we?
19: Oh, no, and he will never let you forget it. When I went to go buy him from the kill pen in North Texas, I wasn't even looking for a donkey, but he kind of stole my heart, and he will be here on the ranch to stay.
18: Well, he's very, very cute, is Davy Crockett. He is the good luck mascot. He's the donkey, and a very kind donkey as well. So, you know, you're a patriotic bunch, clearly. But we, you know, if Revolution is giving birth to America, we had to talk to you, and that's why we did.
19: Well, I'm happy to be on here. I could talk about two things all day, any day. One of them would be freedom and America, and the next would be horses. I am a patriotic horse girl at heart, deep in the heart of Texas, and there is no place I would rather be to celebrate 250 years of America.
18: Triumph Horses is the name. I just had brunch with over the weekend with friends of ours who are horsey people as well. In fact, she let me ride her horse, Mooney, who is an amazing, amazing horse as well. I'll maybe send you a picture of him in a minute. But thank you for coming on, and thank you for naming this little colt stud America. That's fantastic.
19: It is absolutely my pleasure, and we are so excited to see what his possible future owners will do with him. He is for sale, so if anybody would like to check him out,
18: You
19: can just go to Simply Savannah Lynn, and all of our horses at our barn are on there, as well as some of our sale horses. But the star of the show right now is definitely going to be Little America, and we are so excited to see what his future holds.
18: Well, I'm sure my friend Katie is listening. Katie, you've already seen a picture of him. Now, apparently, you can own him. Savannah, thank you very much. I really do appreciate you. You take care, all right?
19: I will. Thank you so much for having me on.
18: You're welcome. God bless you, and God bless America. There you go. That's the only way you can finish that conversation. Right. So anyway, I found that out yesterday, and I thought, well, we absolutely have to put her on. Yeah, clearly. If you are just joining us, well, we've already had a conversation with the Secretary of Agriculture. I'm going to take a quick time out because there is a possibility that the Vice President of the United States will be calling us. And I think if I time this right, and he does call, it might be at the end of this quick timeout. This is the Simon Conway Show.

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0: thank you very much for being there. We have got various things going on, not least of which is Talkbacks. If you can pop me up here, that would be great. We did speak to the Speaker of the Iowa House before. Someone thought this.
1: Simon, you ask Representative Grassley a specific question about, can the government seize my house if I can't afford to pay my property taxes? And you let him dance all around the question. He went north, south, east, southwest, northeast, every which way, but answering the question. You don't normally do that. I was just a bit disappointed in that interview. Other than that, have a nice day.
0: Have a nice day as well, my friend. This is why we podcast it, okay? Go back, re-listen. He did answer. I didn't like the answer because the answer is yes. Mm-hmm. You own your house, the government can come take it. So you don't own your house. You're still paying rent. Of course, he would use far more diplomatic language than that, but that's the bottom line of what he said. I asked if they fix that. The answer to that is no. The government can still take your house. So go replay the podcast after we get that up later on, and you will be able to play it. Let's see. We also touched on Cinco de Mayo. We had the Queen of the Charros. They're special horsey people. Uh-huh. They have dancing horses and they have riders. The Mexican ladies that do this ride side saddle in full elaborate dresses. It is a remarkable thing to see what they are capable of doing. She is now the queen of all of America. We had her on, as well as her dad, who serves up delicious Mexican coffee. Absolutely amazing Mexican coffee. So we like him as well. I see him at least a couple or three times a year. We need to make that more, actually. But anyway, he's a really good guy. On the text line, the first time I ever heard of Cinco de Mayo was on patrol on the Stonewall Jackson out in the Atlantic in the mid-80s. Mock margs, I guess that means margaritas, chips, dip, and tacos. There you go. There's the United States Navy for you. Well done. Someone asked if we're doing any judging at the horse fair this year. The horse fair, I believe, has been and gone, and the answer to that question is no. And quite right, actually. Because I know very little, if anything, about horses. why we were at it, it was fun. Don't get me wrong. I really enjoyed it, but it was a lot of fun, and it was about the riders, and you know, you're giving them points for how they were dressed, for the music. I mean, we were giving them points for all kinds of stuff. But there was one out of the three judges. There was one that was a horsey person who knew exactly what he was doing. The other two were me and Mrs. C. Talking of me and Mrs. C, by the way, I put up on social media a me and Mrs. C post about, we went to the Iowa Machine Shed. I got a great picture outside the Iowa Machine Shed. And someone said, it's not me and Mrs. C, it's Mrs. C and I. Yeah, I know. Thank you for pointing that out. Unfortunately, Mrs. C and I does not rhyme, which at the end of the day is the most important part. So we always say me and Mrs. C. So there you go. That will continue to be the case for me and Mrs. C. So if it offends your grammatical police, I am very, very sorry. Very sorry. The government doesn't, on the text line, the government doesn't take a house for unpaid taxes. Investors, quote, buy, unquote, tax certificates, and when they get three, they can foreclose. Mm-hmm. Yeah. So the government takes your house. Yeah, I mean, you can word it any way you like. If the government wasn't involved, the investors, using my air quotes, would not be able to, using more air quotes, buy tax certificates. They just wouldn't be able to do it. So the bottom line is, I do believe, well, first of all, I believe we need to abolish property taxes in Iowa. I've given them a way to do it. It's a two-prong thing. Prong number one, abolish overnight. You can do it literally overnight. Abolish all non-education property taxes in the state of Iowa. Replace it with a statewide sales tax. You're broadening the tax base because that means everybody who visits our state, whether they're just driving through on 8035, or whether they're coming for an event, you know, an NCAA event. We have those. Wherever they're coming for a concert. Loads of people are in the Casey's Center for various events. Whether they're visiting teams, whether, you know, kids' teams, whatever they are. Loads of people who don't live here come to our state. So they would be paying property taxes. Mm-hmm. So you're broadening the tax base. That's number one. You can do that literally overnight. The only complicated part about that is you have to figure out how you're going to distribute it. And there are over 2,000 charging authorities in the little state of Iowa. 2,000 property tax charging authorities in Iowa. It's insane. We can't keep doing this. It's insane. So that's job one. Education is more complicated, but it is definitely doable. No question. Definitely doable. But it's going to take longer. But the bottom line is, if you do that, then you are providing instant, genuine relief to everybody in the state. And that's what's needed. That's what's needed. So we're going to keep pushing that. There is but one gubernatorial candidate on the Republican side that wants to abolish property taxes. One. We've had them all on. I don't endorse anybody. I'm not endorsing Eddie Andrews either, but that's the reality. He is the one. So if that's your big issue and you want them gone, Eddie Andrews has a plan to get rid of them, so you should probably investigate that. But, you know, we had a really nice forum the other night in Denison. And four of the five candidates were there. I interviewed each one on a stage for 7 minutes. It was very, very much timed. And they did not get asked the same question, except the very first question, which was, a two-part question. When was the first primary you voted in? Because we do have a problem with people showing up to vote. So when was the first primary you voted in, and have you kept voting in primaries? Because our turnout numbers, Republican and Democrat, are appalling. And I never understand it. I never understand it. You know, if you are a Republican and you look at any race in our state, and if every registered Republican showed up at the polls, then the Republicans would win every single vote. Every single vote, they would win. That is just the reality.

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6: 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Start right off with the big kahuna. His name is Roger Abel. 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The gravity is just pulling me toward him. so much right there.
7: You surprised me. I mean, usually last. The Kahuna went first.
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7: I enjoy collecting them.
6: Yeah.
7: No, it's usually just I want to further my learning. We learned about the SEPA designation at an LPL event about a year ago. Mm-hmm. Just interests me. We work with a lot of business owners, and I think anytime we can educate ourselves better to help our clients maximize their overall value, it's a benefit to them.
6: Gotcha.
7: And I had fun doing it.
6: Good for you. 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And I know your clients are going to benefit from it as well. 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He is the new sheriff in town. That's Elias Randall. How are you?
8: Good, Doug.
6: Good. Did you get the SEPA right along the same lines that Roger did?
8: Same class and everything. Mm. I believe he did it before I did.
6: Okay. Gotcha. That's cool. Good for you. It's good to
8: I'm
6: see you
8: I'm a copycat.
6: Again. What's that?
8: I'm a copycat.
6: No.
8: It's a copycat office around here.
6: No, you're the sheriff. You just had to make sure everybody's doing what they need to do.
8: That's right.
6: Gunslinger, you. In the middle of those two is Jonas Everett, a wealth advisor with over 31 years of experience in the investment industry. And Jonas is about to do something that may be one of the most satisfying sounds that you can do for anybody. Might as well go ahead and do it now. Get it over with, Jonas. Thank you very much.
9: I have to tell the listeners, this is not a mountain thunder. This is my favorite. I'm not going to skimp. This is not a lifestyle scrimp or a skimp. This is a diet Mountain Dew right here.
6: That's great. Jonas, how are you today?
9: I'm doing great, Doug. Excited about the show.
6: So am I. Well caffeinated. That's the way I like to talk to these guys. Premier Investments and Wealth Management. Let's go. Dun-dun-dun-dun. Question number one, Jonas. Jason asks, my dad recently got a phone call from someone claiming to be with the government, and they were convincing enough that he ended up sharing some personal information before realizing something wasn't right. We always hear just hang up, but in the moment those calls can sound pretty real. What else should we be doing to help seniors avoid these kinds of situations?
9: Well, one thing, Jason, thanks for your question. These situations happen more than you actually realize, and they're going to keep happening to people. One of the things that is going on with the scams is they feel urgent and they feel believable. The senior generation is the most trusting generation probably in the history of the United States. They show up on time. They seal the deals with handshakes. They believe people. One of the things you can do, Jason, to help your dad out, you already have a good default rule. You tell him to hang up when he gets a scam call. You could also tell him if he's that trusting and that nice and actually believes people that call him up, even strangers, you could tell him, Dad, you could still be nice, but just tell that person to get a phone number. I'll call you back. That's another default way to do it, kind of a pause and check. Mm-hmm. Obviously, we have to tell your dad, don't share any of the personal information, social security numbers, bank accounts, anything like that. We like, at our office, we have a trusted contact system to where if our customers are older, I think it's, is it over 80 or 85 or 90 now, Roger, for the trusted contact? We get a form signed, Doug, usually by a beneficiary with some contact information. Yep. If we can't get a hold of our senior customers or if there's some suspicious call-ins or activities on their accounts, we're able to have a trusted contact person on file where we can call right away and tell them that something is up. Some other layers of protection. If your dad still has a landline, tell him to get rid of it. Now is the time to get rid of that landline. Obviously, it's not working out for your senior father, and he's answering these calls that are scam calls. I'm going to tell you how easy this is to get scammed. One of the things that happened in the Everett family last week was my wife and I were going over bills, and we didn't get our daughter Addie had a parking ticket at the high school last month. And I forgot to ask my wife if she paid the parking ticket because I usually pay the bills. And lo and behold, just when I was thinking about that, the scam gods must have been noticing my situation, because I received a text from the DMV saying that there was a late parking ticket, and we had to call the payroll person at the high school, and that's a scam going around.
10: Yeah.
9: And what I did was, I actually didn't know it was a scam at the time. I typed Y. It said, type Y to keep your file still open. Oh, no. I typed Y back. Now I'm freaking out. I don't know if they have all my information on my phone or what they're going to do.
7: You better give your phone to Molly immediately.
9: So that's what I'm going to do after after this recording.
7: Damaging
9: so,
7: confession.
9: Very easy. Everybody's going to get scammed. And talk to your dad about these different strategies that you can use.
10: I've got one from the U.S. Postal Service, and that's on top of the one that I got from the DMV.
9: I had that one, too.
10: And I got one from Illinois Tollway.
9: Oh, yeah. Can't we send Barney Miller after these guys?
10: Dude, he's too busy playing his bass. That's fine, though. He's, okay. Which one would you send him? You know, would you send Mojahowitz, or would you send
9: Fish?
10: Fish. Send Fish after him. You know what? These things are critical, because part of the problem is, Roger, that sometimes you have seniors that they're concerned that if they show their weakness at a time like this, that that's going to compromise what they believe their ability to act independently from their children. And it's really one of those difficult things. I know that you all have worked with a group around here, Triad, and there's other places like the AARP Fraud Watch Network as well that you can work with to get education so that you can find out.
7: Yeah, we did a podcast earlier today. We did the IRS's, what was it called, the Deadly Dozen, Elias? The IRS actually posted on their website
8: the Deadly Dozen
7: 12
8: scams.
7: Most popular scams right now. And if you get something from the IRS through text message, phone call, or email, it's not the IRS. They will only mail you something.
10: Right.
7: So go check that out. Go to irs.gov, and you can check out their 12 Deadly Dozen scams. And I mean, they're happening every day. They're getting more sophisticated every day with AI.
10: Yeah. Oh, and that's huge. Sorry about that. This is something too, because I mean, think about this. Your dad, I mean, you know, maybe he gets a phone call from somebody that is got a voice that sounds like a grandchild or something like that, or maybe sounds like you even. Especially with AI, there's a lot of those things that can just get scammed, and it's very easy to do that now. So having that that relationship, how critical are the relationships you build with people around you in order to back you up on things?
8: It's scary for older people that are more susceptible to being taken advantage of, especially if we start having, and I'm sure it's already happening, but scams with AI, using people's voices, voices that they'll recognize, who knows how elaborate these schemes will get. And Jonas mentioned earlier that seniors are the most trusting generation, and that is true. We do. I was reading a while back, there was an article about how part of the problem with seniors and them being scammed is the part of our brain that has like the discernment for and judgment and whether we trust someone or not gets friendlier as you get older.
10: Really?
8: Yes. Which is kind of interesting. So at a time where you're losing other sort of decision-making abilities. You know, you're just not as sharp as you used to be. You also just naturally trust people more.
9: What happened to Doug then?
8: He's opposite.
10: I'm off the charts the other way. Now, this is something that's critical to think about this as well. 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
10: 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Roger, question two is for you from Sean. Does my wife have to undo her Roth contribution? My wife and I got married last month. She's always maxed out her Roth IRA at the beginning of each year with part of her year-end bonus money from work. So she made a 2026 contribution in January. My income is over the income limit for the Roth as a single filer, and her combined income will still put us over the income limit for Roth IRA contributions when filing jointly. Will she need to undo her 2026 Roth contribution now that we are married? And how do you recommend we invest that money if I can't do Roth? A couple of things here, Roger.
7: John, thanks for the question. And the answer is possibly and likely. Mm-hmm. A little bit depends upon how you file taxes. Assuming you guys decide to file combined tax return, it sounds like your income is going to be over the limit. So you're going to have to do some corrections to get this taken care of. And there's really four ways you can go about taking care of this problem. Once you're married, back up, the Roth eligibility is based on both incomes.
10: Okay.
7: And does phase out at some point. Assuming you're over the limit, your first option and probably the easiest is just a recharacterization. And all that is you call the custodian, let them know that you need to recharacterize the contribution from Roth to a traditional IRA contribution. Okay. Won't be deductible, but everybody's eligible to contribute to a traditional IRA. Deductibility is all that determines income in that situation. So recharacterization, easiest way.
10: That doesn't create a new financial instrument, though, correct?
7: It does. A traditional IRA.
10: Okay, so it does create an additional.
7: You would recharacterize to a traditional IRA.
10: Get in touch with your wealth advisor.
7: Get some help to get this done. Or at least help from the custodian to do it right.
10: Okay.
7: So one, recharacterization. Two, you could remove the excess contribution. Call up the custodian, let them know what you did. They'll take it out. Any gains on the account, likely subject to tax and penalty, which, I mean, there's probably not a lot of gains on $6,000 or however much you put
10: less than a year.
7: Yeah. Hasn't been in there long. The third is you could do a backdoor Roth IRA strategy. Okay. And that is really taking option one, recharacterizing it to a traditional IRA, then converting it immediately to a Roth and putting it right back. And assuming you don't have any outside IRAs, you could do that strategy if you choose. I highly recommend you consult with an advisor to do that. Lastly, going forward, if you didn't want to do the backdoor Roth strategy or you're not eligible to do it, you could consider other tax advantage accounts. You could look at a brokerage account. You could look at making more contribution to your 401k or maybe doing an HSA. I think the best option here is, one, contact your advisor or your custodian. Let them know what happened. They're going to walk you through what can be done and what's going to be the easiest to get done with the least amount of taxes and penalties associated.
10: This is one of those situations where it's good to have a professional on your side. I mean, really, because this is complicated. And if you don't have a wealth advisor, then Premier Investments and Wealth Management is right there for you, Sean, to help answer those questions and connect you with what needs to happen. 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I can tell you, I mean, I always say, if you got a medical issue, go to a doctor. If you got a legal issue, go to a lawyer. Well, I've got a guy that I work with. He was a really good DIY kind of guy until he was framing and he cut his finger off with a table saw. Now he plans on calling carpenters to get these things done.
7: That's a good analogy. So I have a rule in my house. If it involves a ladder, I don't do it.
10: Yeah.
7: I see my neighbors put up Christmas lights. I don't get on a ladder.
10: Yeah.
7: Because I assume I'm going to fall.
10: Right.
7: And the one time I fall will pay for all the times I hired someone to get up 20 feet on my roof.
10: Right.
8: Ladders cause a lot of injuries.
7: I'm smart enough to not get on a ladder.
8: Ladder's one of the most dangerous things people do is climb up a ladder.
7: And they don't think it's dangerous.
10: Right.
7: It's not dangerous until you fall.
8: No, you ever seen someone, you know, whether it's like a friend or an uncle or a grandpa, and they're up on a ladder with a chainsaw cutting it.
7: Not, listen, isn't that like
10: the one arm chainsaw? Yes. Yeah.
7: Okay, I actually have a story about that.
8: That's how you end up cutting you cut your thumb off, you cut your whole foot off doing something like that.
7: Yeah. So this is like 3 years ago. You know, I'm a big deer hunter, and I was going to set a tree stand up in the morning in the dark, big cedar tree. So, you know, lots of branches. So I bought this handheld Milwaukee chainsaw.
10: I've got the exact same one. M12?
7: It's 18. It's called the hatchet.
10: Okay.
7: But it's, you know, I'm not thinking anything of this. I mean, I'm lopping off limbs that, you know, 3-4 inches. Yeah. And I'm strapped in. But looking back, it was really dumb. I had no safety equipment on. I'm 20 feet up in a tree. I'm lopping off limbs at 4:30 in the morning. And I'd never operated a chainsaw before. Like, your analogy of the chainsaw, I was envisioning myself 20 feet up in this tree just sawing limbs off.
10: Washing my windows, that's something that I've done where I've got like 30-foot stepladder. Or not 30-foot, not a stepladder, but a 30-foot ladder, and I will get up
7: you
10: there.
7: You do that?
10: I used to do that. Oh. When we moved in, I did that. And then I got to the point, no, it's like a 10-mile-an-hour wind. Dude, I'm like a sail. I mean, there's enough of me that it catches. And I was like, no, I'm not doing this anymore.
7: Yesterday I got in a ladder, a 4-footer, to clean some glass in the house.
10: Yeah.
7: I was scared to death.
10: Mm-hmm.
7: I'm like, I'm up high enough. I don't want to fall. My wife goes, you need a spot? I said, yes, I do.
10: Hire professionals. 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
10: 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Elias Trace wants to know, I've been trying to build a diversified portfolio, so I started adding different funds to spread things out. But recently I heard sometimes you're not actually more diversified, you're just owning a lot of the same things in different ways. How do you know if you're truly diversified or if you're just overcomplicating it?
8: Very common situation. And I think when I hear this question, two different situations come to mind. So what Trace is asking, how do you know you don't just own the same thing over and over again? So I see this in two situations. One, you may have the, let's just call it a dividend fund from ABC company, a dividend fund from XYZ company, and a dividend fund from 123 company. Most likely, all of those own a fairly similar portfolio. Maybe weighted differently, but for the most part, you're going to find about the same stuff in there. And the other situation you see this is, someone might own ABC fund at three different investment firms. And people say, well, I don't want all my eggs in one basket. So I have this with XYZ firm, I have this with 123 firm, and this with ABC firm, which if it's the same exact symbol and the same exact mutual fund, you just own it with three different places. Mm-hmm. So there's two very common situations that we would run into. So here's a few things you can do to know, am I diversified or do I just own the same stuff a bunch of different ways? One, look at what you actually own. So instead of just looking at the number of funds that you have, well, what type are they? What do they set out to do by their prospectus? And you should be able to find some sort of fact sheet, and it'll show how...
10: Disclosure online.
8: Yeah, all that stuff and top 10 holdings. So start to look at that and make sure that, one, are these basically exactly the same? Are they a little bit different? Are they a lot different? Another thing you could do is consider the asset classes and not just the funds. So asset classes, for easy example, U.S. stocks, international stocks, different asset classes, bonds, that's a different asset class. And even within U.S. stocks, you could have large, medium, small, value, growth. So there's different ways to look at the asset classes that you own and not just the funds that you're owning. And then correlation is something we talk about in investing. So paying attention to correlation. So if one goes down, does the other go up? How do they move? Do they move together? Do they move differently? I think historically people talk about how, bonds provide safety. And typically if the market goes down, bonds are going to go up. Obviously, we've had a year recently where it didn't work that way. Both went down in the same year, so it doesn't always work as it's supposed to, but we are back in an environment where it appears diversified investors are doing pretty well. I really like this tip here. Avoid overcomplicating what you're doing. So I always have a couple thoughts on complication. One, is it providing any value, or is it just providing some sort of perception of value? A lot of the times, the more simple you can make your strategy and approach, the better result you are going to get. And at the end of the day, owning a well-diversified portfolio, that's usually a pretty good move, because the other thing I tell people a lot is the stock market doesn't care how hard you try.
10: Yeah.
8: So you can try and you can make stuff really complicated. And at the end of the day, the returns are going to be what they're going to be. And then align with your strategy. So your strategy, ultimately, how diversified you are, the things you're doing should be based on goals, time horizon, and your risk capacity or risk tolerance. So I don't know that it's the goal should be to own everything, but your goal could be to own the right mix of assets that provides you with a high opportunity to be successful and have a good successful outcome like you're looking for.
10: Two things I'm going to note is the one thing about the correlation you were talking about, this idea that, I've never even thought about this before, but you sold me on it, is that it's okay for some of your investments to go down in value certain times. It's not a bad thing. I mean, at all. So that's the first thing. The second thing is that if I want to know what I actually own, I say, hey, Jonas, can you ask Mark what I actually own?
9: That's right.
10: That's really
9: you bring up a good point, Doug, on reviews. This is hilarious with customers. Out of their 8 different investments, guess which ones they want to talk about, Doug?
10: The losers.
9: Yeah, the 2 or 3 that are down
10: yeah.
9: this year. And that's just human nature. Mm. But a well-diversified portfolio. I've got, hopefully, I've got my customers past that, yeah. where they can look beyond the short-term losses.
10: They actually include some of those.
9: Yep.
10: 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Going to go to the entire table for this one. It is Kian asks, when people don't sell while the market's down, does that mean don't switch my portfolio around to hold some bonds until things seem better again, or just don't go to all cash? I'm 32. I have about $80,000 in my 401k. It's all invested in stocks. I wonder if it being more diversified and adding some bonds right now makes more sense. Roger, I'm going to go over to you since it's been a while. We've heard from you.
7: Don't sell the downturn. You're 32. We covered in the previous episode the worst 20-year average for the stock markets, 1959 to 1978, and that's 6.4%.
10: Per year.
7: Per year. Go find me a time the last 20 years that bonds have averaged 6.4% every single year for 20 years. I don't think you're going to find that.
10: Yeah.
7: So at 32, you have a long time horizon. Your 401k can't touch till you're 59 and a half. I think I would be trying to figure out a strategy to kind of take advantage of the situation you believe you're in versus just reacting to it.
10: Mm-hmm.
7: I mean, at the end of the day, if I don't know how Keane's invested, but I would guess it's all growth. That's down about 10% year to date. 10% down really isn't that much.
10: Mm-hmm.
7: So if you're concerned, just figure out what's my strategy to take advantage of the downturn, which is likely, as Jonas would say, getting another, breaking out a spare tire, buying a little more. Maybe it's maxing out your Roth contribution right now. If you're eligible to do it, you could up your 401k contribution to get more money in right now. Those are some of the key ways you could take advantage of the situation versus trying to time the market and move some money to bonds.
10: Like back this idea of strategy versus reaction, a considered effort rather than just snap.
9: Absolutely. And I think, Kian, it's very reasonable to feel this way during a market downturn. Again, the media, financial media, talks to us as if we're day traders. So you need to ask yourself a couple of questions, I think. Is this 401k retirement money? If it is, when can you touch it? You're age 32, so not for a while. And the second question I would ask is, am I a day trader or a long-term investor? Because a day trader would probably be going berserk right now. A long-term investor might have a strategy like Roger said. Maybe you put another 1% in your 401k, email your payroll person right now, and you, instead of feeling bad about what's happening in the market, you actually look at it as an opportunity.
10: Yeah, buying into it. Elias, what are you thinking when you see Keen's question about this? 32, 80,000 in the 401k, it's pretty good.
8: Yeah, that's pretty good. He should keep buying, back up the truck and buy more. Market volatility for young people should be a buying opportunity. Keep contributing to the 401k. In general, bonds do help reduce volatility in a portfolio and can provide some income. I don't see how providing income or reducing volatility is super meaningful for a 32-year-old who's trying to build up their investment accounts.
9: He might want to talk. He's probably got a 401k millionaire in his family or has a relative that's done a good job in the 401ks. They've been around for 35 or 40 years. He might want to seek out a financial mentor and just say, hey, should I be nervous about the market at 32? And I'm sure that he'll get a nice little lecture.
10: Talk to me a little bit about what bonds actually do, because that's what he says. Yeah, I don't want to switch. Does that mean don't switch my portfolio around to hold some bonds? What do the bonds actually do to avoid, minimize, or mitigate?
8: Like in this situation, it seems like he's trying to time the market a little bit.
7: He's trying to manage volatility with the bonds, which, I mean, that bonds do two things. They manage volatility or they provide income. You have to figure out how you're using them. A 32-year-old's not buying the income from a bond.
10: Right.
7: Doesn't need any income. He's trying to manage volatility.
9: And one of the things that Kian should realize underneath the hood of the car here is most 401ks have index strategies. Mm-hmm. And the founder and creator of the index strategy was Jack Bogle, the founder of Vanguard. Mm-hmm. And he always said during downturns, don't just do something, stand there. So basically, I like that. He needs to look at this as an opportunity. And really, if you look at Jack Bogle, arguably with this index strategy that's in the 401ks right now, he's probably responsible for making more millionaires in the United States than any other person that ever lived.
10: Mm-hmm.
9: Not Warren Buffett.
10: Right.
9: No presidents. Mm-hmm. Because if you say Warren Buffett, then you had to have owned Berkshire
10: Hathaway.
9: Yeah. Otherwise, the rest of us are just in a 401k type of index strategy.
10: Very interesting. 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
2: Daphne Caruana Galizia was a Maltese investigative journalist and blogger who spent her life fighting for truth, justice, and decency in a country overrun by corruption. 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
10: 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Or you can do that over the telephone too, 800-383-6590. Even if you have a financial professional that you're working with, it doesn't hurt to kick the tires by going to talk to somebody else at Premier Investments and Wealth Management. Jonas, coming back to you for question 5 from Ryan. His statement, the question, I guess, opening, is a 6-month emergency fund a wasted opportunity? We have monthly expenses of about $12,000, currently have $72,000 set aside in a savings account for expenses. I feel like we're being too cautious with that amount just sitting in a bank account. We've never had a major emergency where we've needed to dip into this. I think an emergency fund is still a good idea, but I'm wondering if I should just cut it down to 3 months and invest the other half into a brokerage account and invest it so it's still technically accessible if we needed to liquidate. What are your thoughts, other than don't get on ladders?
9: Great question, Ryan. I think that really an emergency fund isn't about maximizing returns. It's just having accessibility to some money in case there is a rainy day. And ultimately, in your situation, the biggest rainy day is going to be job loss.
10: Mm-hmm.
9: So if your expenses are $12,000 a month and you lose your job, you get sick or hurt, your emergency fund is going to be a nice cushion to fall back on. Now, there is some wiggle room here, I think. But if you look at the second part of a spare tire or an emergency fund, it's kind of like what Roger talked about. When you have the furnace go out, or if you're the Everett family, we have 4 cars. So we have one car in the shop right now. Once that car is fixed, we're going to have probably another.
10: Yeah.
9: It's a rotating. Yeah, it's a. What's behind door number one? Well, it's a. Well, Jonas, you just got yourself another $460 tire bill. Ding, ding, ding, ding, ding. Fantastic. So that comes out of an Everett savings account, emergency fund, and it actually does. One of the things that you can consider if you want to go down from 6 months to 3 months, I would be hesitant to make that big of a drop to go from $72,000 down to $36,000 in a savings account, emergency fund, when you have $12,000 a month in expenses. You talked about, Ryan, opening up a brokerage account. You can piecemeal this. You can back into a brokerage account. You've done a great job with this emergency fund. You can set up an automatic contribution to a brokerage account anytime you want. You could start as low as, I think, $50. Some brokerage accounts are $25. It may not even deplete your emergency fund at all, your $72,000 at all. So I would start with, again, using some – let's use some dinner money. And turn it into life-changing money eventually. But, yeah, I agree. Open up that brokerage account. That's a great idea, but I would be hesitant to use half of your emergency fund to do so.
10: Good answer.
7: Thoroughs.
10: Yeah, very well thought out. Jonas Everett, everybody, along with Roger Abel, Elias Randall. My name's Doug Wagner, the Premier Investments and Wealth Management Financial Program. For Roger, Brett wants to know, I'm 54 and I've worked really hard to be able to retire by 55. I'm there financially. However, I recently learned that my mom is in serious financial trouble. Despite insisting she was fine, every time I asked about anything money related, a call from her neighbor about her electricity being turned off led me to discover that fine meant $50,000 in credit card debt, a large refinance mortgaged, and dipping into a retirement account to help my older brother with one of his great business ideas. Her home's in need of repairs, and she's behind on bills. Helping her is really the only choice I see, and I can. I have the money to pay off her credit cards, get her bills caught up, prepare the house, and help with the mortgage every month. What I need help deciding is whether or not to delay my retirement because of this. If I don't, I would be taking a large chunk of taxable money in year one of retirement. This is a complicated question, complicated by family entanglements.
7: Well, Brett, it's going to be a tough one to manage. Couple priorities you have to look at: your retirement and how much support. So I think the first thing you have to do here is figure out how much support mom needs, because it sounds like it's going to be a lot. And once we figure out the support needed, a good advisor, a good financial planner should be able to model what that looks like if you have to take out this large chunk out of your 401k immediately to do this, because you need to quantify what the effects on your retirement are going to be if you do this. So let's just run a scenario. We have Brett's at this side of the table, not helping mommy's 99% probability of success,
10: right,
7: making it through retirement, retiring when he wants, living how he wants. We could easily add in and say, okay, it's going to cost $350,000 net of tax to help mom out to get this mess cleaned up. I don't know what the numbers are because they're not given. We can plug that into Brett's plan and see how that affects his plan. So it might take him from 99 to 88. Well, that still means it's going to work fine. There's just more variables that have been brought in, but that's really the only way for Brett to quantify how this is going to affect his plan. You know, I think there's something else to be mindful of. This says that Brett's 54, going to retire at 55. How's he going to get the money out? Because if you take this money before 59 and a half, you're either going to have an employer that offers the rule of 55. So I would find that out. That's really the only way to get it out without penalty, or do a 72T. And likely, if you set a 72T distribution up, that's equal and periodic payments. They won't be large enough to fix this problem.
10: Right.
7: And support you. So the last thing Brett could consider doesn't have to be all or none. It could just be, hey, how do I get mom to a better place without just paying everything off at one time? But I think ideally, if I were Brett, I would be figuring out, one, what's the cost? Two, what's the impact to me if I take care of all this problem immediately? And how am I going to get the money out of this thing? That's really the question. Because you start talking about taking $500,000 out of a portfolio and paying 10% penalty, that's $50,000.
10: Yeah, that's huge.
7: Like, you have to have a very efficient way to accomplish this goal.
9: And I'm curious about mom's financial habits here. So I would ask mom, what's the culprit behind this bad debt? There's some bad financial habits here.
7: That's actually a really good point. Because if we already got here once, how are we going to prevent getting to here again?
9: It could really cave his retirement in second time around. Yeah.
10: It looks like the older brother may be a large part of that. We don't know how much of it, but it sounds like, because that's the thing that's mentioned, and she goes to the well for him, she dips out of there, and then that's what keeps on depleting what she has available.
7: And this may be a situation, Brett, where if you decide to help mom and fix this problem, maybe you need to own the house yourself so that mom, regardless of what she does financially, can't get evicted, can't get it taken away. Because if you just give her the money and you spiral back into this same habit, you just threw the money away. Yeah. At least if you buy the house, you know your mom has shelter for as long as she's going to live. You can write the check for the house. And that's a valid way to do this.
10: Right. And it also keeps the brother away from him.
7: You got it.
10: And there's lots of different ways to skin that cat, so to speak. You can created some sort of a trust or something. I mean, there's lots
7: Well, if he owns the house, it's his.
10: It's it. That's right. You're right about
7: that. Don't do it with your brother. Do it by yourself.
10: Right, right. No, exactly.
7: You start getting multiple family members involved, it becomes hard and awkward.
10: Right.
7: But I think that would be
10: a really... going there with a brother, but you're right about that. You solve it all just by doing that. And this is the nice thing, is that you've got financial professionals who can help you, and they can be sort of that buffer. The family's got lots of buffers. Welcome to an old godfather reference there. They can be a buffer between you and a family member. So if your mother needs that buffer, you need that buffer, that's part of what they can do. That's part of what service they add. 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You can leave a comment. You can schedule an appointment online. 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Thank you for being with us. 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
12: 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Premier Investments in Wealth Management and LPL Financial do not provide specific